0: you up just out of the blue and said, hey, Greg, let's talk about joining the SEC, like, he'd take that call. It probably wouldn't feel like a great natural fit to anybody. Doesn't matter. He'd take that call. Like, they know, short of saying let's join the NFC North, they can pretty much do what they want at Notre Dame. And so it's just going to be interesting to see kind of where they want to steer the boat here in the coming years. Let's do some on-field, though. And, Nick, let's start with C.J. Carr. Because a year ago, if you and I were talking about what was going on with Notre Dame, we would have been talking about a quarterback battle and is he going to win it and what about Menchie and everything else. There's no battle this year. It's a first time in a while that there's a clear-cut answer at quarterback who also is a homegrown answer at quarterback for Notre Dame with C.J. Carr. What's the next step for him? Like, he's had a good first year. Where does he build off of that?
1: Well, I think you look at it, you don't have an all-world, all-American running back behind you or running back room behind you this coming year. You don't have Jeremiah Love and Jadarian Price, which both turned into, one was, the third overall pick and one was the 32nd overall pick in this past NFL draft. So you don't have those guys to turn around and hand the ball off to. That said, I mean, there's a lot being made of that, of, oh, how's Notre Dame going to be able to compete? How are they going to replace those running backs? I mean, in 2024, how did Ohio State go and replace Marvin Harrison Jr.? Oh, some guy Jeremiah Smith came in. He did more than okay. 1998, how in the world is Tennessee going to replace Peyton Manning? Well, T. Martin came in, and he didn't have an NFL career like Peyton Manning, but he led the Volunteers to a national championship. I feel good about Notre Dame's running back room, even though it doesn't have Jeremiah Love or Jadarian Price in it. And with that, I think that that more is going to be put on C.J. Carr as a result, that offensive line should be improved, get a lot of guys back in health. If they can get any health luck with the offensive line, that should be improved. And I think as a result, you're going to see C.J. Carr be asked to do more than games to be won or lost by him. Not so much of, okay, kind of, not that it was in the mode offensively last year where it was looking at Carr and saying, well, just don't mess this up, but looking at Carr and saying, all right, you got to go win this, say the Miami game or at BYU or when SMU comes to South Bend. You got to go win this game, and the game plan is going to be around you. I think you're going to see more of that, and I think you're going to see a team that it feels like we talk about it with Notre Dame year in and year out, and there's reason to believe. I mean, they get two transfers from Ohio State that have a few years of eligibility both left at wide receiver this year. It should be a year where receiver takes a big stride for this team. That said, that is a position that I feel like we do talk about this a lot when you cover this team, that it is, oh, the receiver is going to be different this year. This one, it makes a lot of sense that they should be. Now, no guarantees. But I think C.J. Carr is going to be a guy that Notre Dame looks to and counts on to win them games and put up big numbers along the way.
0: There's always an expectation that Notre Dame is going to have a really good tight end and generally have a really good offensive line. They've had some injuries that obviously have affected them there a little bit. What do we know, if anything, about how Jagusa is coming along?
1: Well, that's the one that's kind of up in the air. For those that might be unfamiliar, Charles Jagusa was the top recruit in the class that actually Jeremiah Love was in a few years back. And ended up, didn't really play a whole lot his freshman year, started at left tackle in the Sun Bowl, defeat of Oregon State in the Sun Bowl. And then before that 2024 season at fall camp, he tore a pectoral, missed the entire year, was able to return by the Orange Bowl, stepped in for an injured player. Rocco Spindler was that in the Orange Bowl against Penn State at guard. Played very well, was supposed to be, okay, well, he's going to be a starter going into 2025 and has a 4th of July accident on an ATV, and things just haven't gone right with him. Had an infection, a lot of dirt, a lot of things got in his arm during that accident, and things just haven't healed right there. So it's very much up in the air if he's going to play, be able to play at all this fall. That said, I mean, a couple of guys that you kind of look at with this, Will Black was as highly touted as offensive lineman that Notre Dame has recruited in some time. He came in the recruiting class 2 years ago. He projects to go and start at left tackle this year. Anthony Knapp, you guys are probably familiar with, was that freshman that took over for Jagusa in 2024, started as a true freshman in that season opener at Texas A&M. I don't think he was all-world or dominant by any means, but for being an 18-year-old, stepping into a marquee game like that on your first weekend in college, thought that he did a pretty remarkable job. He's going to move to guard there. So this offensive line should be pretty strong. I think the name you're going to want to keep an eye on when you talk about Notre Dame and tight ends, they might have the next big one by Notre Dame standards even, and that's Ian Premmer. He's a recruit from the state of Kansas. He comes in, he did not participate in spring camp this year. But Notre Dame, if you look at their depth chart, it's not quite the same at tight end as it has been. Very highly regarded recruit. I think that that's going to be the kind of guy that just naturally by his body type and his ability to move, he's going to be that kind of guy that's going to be a nightmare in terms of defensive matchups, and that he could be kind of playing that Michael Mayer role that we saw in 2020 of, oh, this guy's catching a lot of passes, converting a lot of third downs because there's not a lot of defenders that are built to stop a guy like that. And I think that you could see him sooner than later in this 2026 season.
0: Nick Shipkowski's with us, Notre Dame on SIs, where you can see his work. And look, last year, everybody kind of knew at the beginning of the season for Notre Dame, those first couple of games were going to be enormous in determining what would happen the rest of the way. And even though they won out after those two games, they couldn't quite overcome it and get to the playoff. This year is not that. Wisconsin's obviously a brand name team, and Lambeau Field will get some extra attention, but you got an opening series of Wisconsin, Rice, Michigan State, which right now is more name than game. Purdue isn't either one, really. North Carolina, then Stanford. Like, that's the first six games for Notre Dame this year. Nick, if they show up ready to play, is there any game in there that even gets you a little nervous?
1: I mean, I guess just because of the history of it, the Michigan State game, you figure they have a new coach in Pat Fitzgerald. He has taken a very bad Northwestern team in 2014 to South Bend and beat what had been up to that point a pretty good Notre Dame team that year. And there's the rivalry aspect. It's back for the first time in almost 10 years that they're playing. It's the first time Michigan State's at least been to Notre Dame Stadium in 10 years. There's a little bit of that. I think that that's more just because of more of the history than what you look at the rosters and kind of project what teams are going to be this year. And you look at it, that first half of the season, if Notre Dame plays a game within, what do you say, 14, 17 points, is it considered a disappointment? Like, it is, it's, you could not, and this kind of speaks to the scheduling that goes about college football. That Wisconsin game is scheduled a decade ago when Wisconsin is knocking on the door of, maybe they're not Ohio State in the Big Ten, but they're right in that conversation for who the second best team is perennially in the Big Ten. That's when that game is scheduled. And all of a sudden, by the time it finally comes around, Wisconsin is a forgotten about team by Big Ten standards currently. So you kind of look at it that way. Historically, Michigan State, same thing. Usually a team that you can count on to be pretty good. Maybe not compete for the Big Ten championship, but be pretty good. Purdue, you know, they'll get Drew Brees every once in every 25 years or so and have their little run. But, yeah, that Purdue thing is usually not anything that's overly remarkable. But, yeah, that is, it's one of those that you just kind of look at. And it's, yeah, if Notre Dame's playing any of these games and they're within 10 points going into a fourth quarter, probably going to be a little bit of a disappointment. I don't know about reason for concern, but definitely not what the locals are expecting anyway.
0: Yeah, it's just one of those things where you kind of look at, all of them are perfectly respectable games to a book. Nothing's embarrassing there, but at the same time, I mean, yeah, everybody's going to play a game. It's not an FCS team. It's not just completely ridiculous. You know, there's nothing there that's just embarrassing, but at the same time, it's just, we're not going to know unless they screw up and lose. And look, again, obviously Freeman has lost some games unexpectedly in his career, so it could happen. Even a couple of years ago, Northern Illinois got them, and they were on their way to the national title game, as it turned out. So it's not impossible to imagine that it could happen, I guess, but it doesn't feel like we should learn much about Notre Dame until maybe the BYU road game October 17th. It's just the total opposite of last year, where other than USC, we weren't going to learn anything more about Notre Dame useful the rest of the way. This time, Miami's in that later part of the year. SMU could be dangerous in the later part of the year. Like, we'll learn some stuff, but we got to wait a while to learn this year.
1: Yeah, and it's almost like this is the team that you look at. Sure, there's going to be growth to be had at running back, but this is the more experienced team. This is the one that, and I think last year, you bring in a new defensive coordinator, a new starting quarterback, And by the end of the year, the team was one of the best in college football. Unfortunately, the first two games of the year happened. They were both losses to very good teams in Miami and Texas A&M. But this is the year where you kind of have that continuity. And I think that that's going to only pay dividends for Notre Dame, and that you have the head coaches back after rumblings and rumors that the New York Giants and Steelers and other teams were interested. He's back. Mike Denbrock's back for another year calling this offense, but he gets a second year of his starting quarterback in C.J. Carr in this offense. And then also Chris Ash, where things started very, very rockety at the start of last year. Those first three games, even that win against Purdue defensively, was not a pretty showing by any means. But that got straightened out, and that looked very good by the middle of the season and the end of the season. So you kind of look at that and think that continuity probably counts for something as well, because you have so many returning players on both sides of the ball. I think it's 15 total starters on both sides. So you figure that continuity, and you figure this should be a team that hits the ground running a bit to start the year instead of jumping off to that kind of 0-2 start that's both due to experience and both due to a very complimentary schedule like you talked about.
0: Yeah, Nick, I'm going to talk more about this in the next segment, but I'm just curious from your perspective. There's reports indicating that Texas Tech and Notre Dame are talking about possibly doing something 27-28. Nothing more than that's come out yet. Texas Tech, Notre Dame 3 years ago wouldn't have been very interesting to people. Now, given the high profile that program has sought for itself, maybe it moves the meter. But if they do this, call me crazy, I can't imagine Notre Dame's going to Lubbock, right? If this happens, it's got to be in like Jerry World or something like that, right?
1: I don't know about that. I mean, who would have said a year ago you're sitting here that Notre Dame's going to go schedule a home-and-home with BYU? The only problem is, I know that Joey McGuire made those comments the other day at, what was he, the San Antonio or whichever touchdown club or football boosters meeting he was at for Texas Tech. I don't think it'll be Notre Dame, because literally only a week ago they officially came out and said, hey, we finished up our 2027 schedule. Stanford's on for two more years, and so is Kent State. And they did the Kent State game because it needed a filler game. Also, it's because that's where Lou Holtz went to college, kind of a way to honor their former head coach who passed away this off season. So I don't think it could be Notre Dame that ends up being that two-game series with Texas Tech, saying they're going to have a blue blood. I think it's going to end up being USC. I think that USC has the openings for it, and then also Lincoln Riley, that's where he went to school, Texas Tech, and he's from like 50 miles, 60 miles from Lubbock. So I think that that's one that's going to be, and then it's going to be a way for, oh, USC didn't run from Notre Dame, and then the two can have their little cold war until that game finally gets in the rightful place and it's to be played instead of just talked about.
0: Interesting stuff. Nick, always appreciate you making the time, man. Nick Shipkowski, Notre Dame on SI, our Twist reporter on Notre Dame Today. Thanks, Nick.
1: All right, Heath. Have a good one.
0: Coming up, we will get into those comments because, look, Texas Tech, I get having pride in your school. There's a point where being chesty just comes off as more cheesy than chesty. We'll explain coming up here on the Chuck Oliver Show.
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3: King here, and I can't wait till it's next Friday. King there, Harris Cherokee in Cherokee, North Carolina. It's the OG in the state. What are you talking about, the OG? I'm saying that it was first among the two Harris properties in North Carolina. You got Harris Cherokee in Cherokee, North Carolina, where we'll be going next Friday, broadcasting live from the Caesar Sportsbook. Also, there's Harris Valley River. 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We broadcast there sometimes, too, in the Caesar Sportsbook. What's the Caesar Sportsbook, Chuck? 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
5: Chuck Oliver Show, hanging out here on a Thursday. Heath Klein in for Chuck today. King will be back in the big chair coming up on Monday next week. But in the meantime, we've got you covered the rest of the week here with your college football conversation. And as noted there with Nick Shipkowski, Joey McGuire did, in fact, go in front of a group and say that, hey, we got a big announcement coming, 27-28, major Blue Blood series announcement coming. Okay, so far so good. And he says, quote, "It won't be Texas because they're scared." Yeah, man. I'm sure Texas is terrified of Texas Tech. So scary. Oh, no. The Red Raiders, they're coming for us. Do you know what the score was the last time Texas played Texas Tech? Any idea? 57-7. It wasn't Texas Tech who won. 57-7. That is the last time they played, a whopping 3 years ago. Now, Cody Campbell and his big wallet have come along, and so suddenly Texas Tech seems to think they're the baddest dudes on the block. But the facts are, while yes, they did win their first Big 12 title and the first conference title the school had won in over 50 years, and that's great. You won a title in a conference that did not get anybody else in the playoff, and you did not score a point when you got there. You're a better program right now than you were 3 years ago. You are not one of the top three programs in the country. Saying a school that is literally playing a home and home right now with Ohio State, who is consistently among the most talented teams in the country and just won a national title 2 years ago, saying they're scared of you when they're playing Ohio State this year, and then they're playing Michigan next year, who also has won a national title within the last couple of years. They've got Notre Dame on the schedule too for 2028, who just played for a national title 2 years ago. They are literally playing at Texas out of conference games against teams that have either won or played for the last three national titles. And you're saying, yeah, they're scared of us. The world is not required to give you what you want. If you want to date the prom queen and the prom queen says, yeah, no, I don't think so, it's not because she's scared to date you. It's because she thinks she can do better. And she's allowed to think that. She might even think, yeah, you're kind of a too aggressive loser. And she can think that too, and she'd be right. Go book somebody good. That's a great idea. Texas Tech should play a competitive non-conference series. They're not doing it right now. Texas Tech has chosen with their non-conference schedule the last couple of years to lean into the old Art Briles Baylor model of, we're not going to play anybody with even the slightest pulse. We're going to play total junk out of conference and then just try to win the conference. Which you can choose to do it that way, but people will point out that, yeah, you're not testing yourself in your non-conference. So if you are going to choose to be, we're Texas Tech and we are the mighty Red Raiders.

0: look on us with awe. If that's how you're going to present yourself, you should be looking to schedule somebody out of conference who's pretty good and go home and home, ideally. But if not, at least neutral site. You should be doing that. But you don't get to say that somebody who beat you by 50 the last time you played, dominated the series with you historically, they won about 80% of the games between these two schools when they did play in the same conference, and who is playing better teams than you right now, you don't get to say they're scared of you. You're not allowed to just get whatever you want all the time just because, well, we've got money. Like, you hear sometimes about guys and they go out for a night and they have a couple too many and they get what are called beer muscles. That's kind of what's going on at Texas Tech, except for instead of beer muscles, it's oil muscles. We got Cody Campbell with his oil muscles, and the entire program is acting like because they've got a rich dude, congratulations on the rich dude, that everybody else is suddenly supposed to bow and scrape to them. It's not that way, folks, and it's not going to be that way anytime soon. But what I will say is most of us, if we had any feelings on Texas Tech 5 years ago, it's kind of like, yeah, they're fine. Leach was kind of fun. Kind of scrappy underdog. Yeah, go Red Raiders. Now they're just like
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1: Chuck Oliver's show on a Thursday. Heath Klein in for Chuck today. One of the programs that people are going to be extremely curious about this season in the SEC is Florida. Because for all the attention and all the buildup about Lane at LSU, let's not forget that one of the parts of that storyline was, would he go to Florida? Would he go to Florida? And when it didn't work out for Lane Kiffin to find himself at Florida, then Florida wound up with John Sumrall, a guy that had mostly been rumored as, oh, he'll probably be the next guy at Auburn because he was from the state of Alabama and a guy that certainly looked like he was ready to make a move up. It wasn't until fairly late in the process that Sumrall became the guy for Florida. And immediately you had people who had clearly never, ever spent one second listening to John Sumrall who tried to say, well, he's the same as Billy Napier. One guy's from Louisiana, the other guy's from Louisiana. They're the same guy. I think we've gotten past that point. I think even the most dense person has figured out, yeah, they don't seem real similar. But the question is, can the results not be similar? Because in the end, if the results are similar, you have some really unhappy people at a place that sure feels like it should be doing better than it has been. And so to talk about how things are going as we head towards that first year, Zach Abelverde joins us right now from Gators Online and WRUF, the afternoon tailgate show there on our affiliate down in Gainesville. Gators Online and On Three Things. Zach, how are you?
2: I'm doing well, man. How are you, Heath?
1: I'm doing all right. I'm curious. I'm a UF alum, so I heard from people immediately, like, this guy's a defensive guy, another small school guy. What are we doing? How long did it take before people down there kind of said, oh, okay, I get it now. I get why this guy feels like, because he feels like a UF fit. He's not an offensive guy, but he feels like a UF fit.
2: Yeah, it's interesting because that has been one of the most notable developments of this offseason is how he has killed that narrative. And, you know, I've said this before, but, you know, when you think about the coaching candidates that Florida had out there other than Lane Kiffin, I don't know which one could have been hired and changed the narrative around, you know, this coaching search quicker and better than John Sumrall did. And John Sumrall, I guess, was a unique case compared to the other candidates because, as you said, he was a G5 coach. He was from the state of Louisiana. So he had similarities to Napier that other candidates maybe didn't, that made some fans just react to him not great initially. But I tell you what, I don't think it took long for him to get fans on board. And I would say, I think for many of them, he did it before they even got to spring ball. I think that out of the gate, you know, his introductory press conference kind of let people know that had never heard him talk before and never heard his mannerisms and personality that, okay, he's not the same guy as Billy from that standpoint. But man, when he went out and kept the Fab Five, you know, Florida's top returning players, and that was kind of what fans dubbed those guys, Fernell Brown, Jaden Baugh, Dallas Wilson, Miles Graham, and Jaden Woods, that was like, okay, well, now this guy can recruit. We like his personality. He's able to retain players. And then just the way that he's attacked this offseason, you know, Napier was kind of reserved, didn't do a lot of media, didn't put himself out there. John has been the complete opposite. He's gone around the state. He's gone on podcasts. He's gone on TV stations, radio stations. He has basically opened the door for Florida fans to get to know him and what he's all about. And that, coupled with the results and recruiting and just the culture that he's tried to establish, he's gotten people on board before he's even coached a game.
1: Yeah, it's funny. I saw somebody, I was reading an article a few weeks back where they were,

0: kind of breaking down what people did in the transfer portal. And I saw multiple places write some version of, I don't get what Florida was doing because they weren't very active in the portal. And it's like, you don't get it. The kids that they got as transfers were their own kids. The kids that they held on to, that was way more important than going out and getting somebody from some, you know, random school somewhere and saying, no, he'll come in here and he'll replace what one of these guys like a Ball would be. Holding on to those guys was way more important than finding another running back from somewhere to replace Ball. And so I thought that was kind of odd that people didn't grasp. He did big work. He just didn't have to go get somebody else's kids in the first place.
1: You know, I mean, you look at Jaden Woods. He was the number 12 player in the transfer portal rankings when he entered. So what would Jaden Ball had been had he entered the portal? You know what I mean? Vernell Brown III, Dallas Wilson, those guys would have been top 50 transfers. So there is something to be said for retaining those players. But let's not, act like also they didn't get some notable names out of the portal, too. I think the biggest one is Eric Singleton Jr. That was the big splash that it was like, okay, they can go out and get big-name portal guys, too. Now, were there some connections there that helped the Gators have that come together? Absolutely, but they capitalized on it, and you got to give them credit. I mean, Eric Singleton Jr., you know, he's 30th nationally in the portal rankings, but he was the number 4 player in the portal a year ago when he went to Auburn and played in that, you know, struggling offense that probably has hurt his stock a little bit, but he's still that same guy that went off for 2 seasons and busted Faulkner's offense at Georgia Tech. So he was a big get. They got 2 guys on the offensive line, I think, that might end up being starters for them, maybe even 3. Harrison Moore, Emeka Ugorji, who might be Florida's starting left tackle, replacing Austin Barber. And then T.J. Shanahan, an interior lineman who could start at guard and played for Phil Trotwine at Penn State. So, I mean, there's some key additions, and I haven't even mentioned maybe the most notable, which is Aaron Filo, who could be your starting quarterback from Georgia Tech as well. So I just, you know, that's kind of goes back to what we were talking about earlier. It's hard to find a step along the way where this guy has missed, right? He knocked out his introductory press conference. He hired a great coaching staff, you know, getting Buster Faulkner and Brad White. Unlike Billy Napier, you know, Summerall went out and hired some legit coordinators right out of the gate. And then, you know, he keeps the roster together, signs his recruiting class and transfer portal class. And it's a lot to be encouraged about in year one.
0: And at least right now, via the On3 Sports composite rating, Florida's got the number 3 class in the SEC. The thing I talked about earlier this week, I believe, was Phil Trotwine. I don't know if Phil Trotwine would have wanted the Florida job if James Franklin doesn't get fired. He kind of established himself at Penn State. He's from that region of the country. So I don't know if the poll...
1: I think he would have. I think he would have.
0: Yeah, I don't know. Like I say, you could sell me either way, but the fact that it did work out where the opportunity to come back to the alma mater was there and you had a reason to want to be mobile from where you were, it has led to them getting a guy who's pretty respected as a coach, but has proven also here to be quite the beast on the recruiting trail.
1: No doubt. And the reason that I say I think he would have is just because he has said, I've been trying to get back here ever since I became a coach, you know. I think when he was at Boston College, he would have left for Florida. I think when he was at Penn State, he would have left for Florida. And you know, you just think about that. That's kind of crazy to see the results that are happening right now in offensive line recruiting and what could have been for the Gators all along. I mean, it is what it is. I mean, John Hevesy, who was under Dan Mullen, and Rob Sale, who was under Billy Napier, they just did not cut it in offensive line recruiting at all. They were not liked by prospects. They didn't have a great personality, and they certainly didn't have the history and the passion for this place like a Phil Trotwine does. And it's just been so long of a drought that Florida's had, not just not landing 5-star offensive linemen, but just even consistently landing good linemen that they developed that were highly rated. It just has not been happening. And you see Phil Trotwine here in, you know, 6 months do what hasn't been done in over a decade in terms of the number of top 150 linemen that he has committed, which is now up to 4 including a five-star recruit. Now, the Gators haven't found a

0: signed a five-star offensive lineman since 2015. So now a lot of that comes with him and his personality, and he's a very aggressive recruiter. But also, I think that now he's paired with Florida, which is, you know, they've got some NIL backing and they've got the capability to go out and land some of these players, and you're seeing the results right now.
1: It's interesting you mentioned that because, look, so much of the publicity around Florida's NIL has been embarrassing ever since the Rashada mess. Have they finally gotten it all worked out? Have they? Because I know there are Gator people with money. Like, it's not a question of do they have open wallets available to them in Gainesville. They do. Why did it take so long if they have gotten it worked out, and how did they finally get everybody on the same page, assuming that they have here?
0: Yeah, I think so. I mean, all worked out in terms of running smoothly, yes. Are they where they want to be? No. And Summerall has said that multiple times. But, you know, you got to give Florida Victorious a lot of credit. You know, that whole Rashada thing was the Gator Collective, which was just this startup. And, you know, they didn't really have a system in place, and they didn't have the university working with them like Florida Victorious has. And that whole, you know, organization and the way that they've gone about building Florida's NIL in a way that's not pay for play, like it's legitimate things that these athletes are doing to earn the NIL that they're earning. Even now with this commission that's been put in place, I mean, you know, Florida Victorious is by the book. So, you know, they're in a good place from that standpoint. I definitely feel like, you know, John Summerall coming on board has helped. I would have to imagine that for some of the donors, there had to be not necessarily some fatigue, but maybe lack of confidence in continuing to invest in Billy Napier's program, given the results and just things trending the way that they were. But obviously, you know, we have no better example in terms of Florida's NIL capability than the basketball program right now. I mean, Florida probably has one of, if not the most expensive rosters for 2026-2027. I mean, I think that they have easily more than doubled their roster from what it was a year ago when they were the SEC regular season champion and earned a number one seed. Like, that's how much donors stepped up this offseason to keep the big three, Alex Condon, Thomas Houck, and Ruben Chinyelu, in Gainesville. I mean, Florida has a $20 million roster easily, 20 plus. So, I mean, you're not doing that if you don't have your NIL together, and you're also not keeping the Fab Five, like I talked about earlier, if you don't have your NIL together. I mean, Florida fended off Texas to keep Jaden Woods and Jaden Baugh, who, by the way, also had Georgia and Ohio State after him, but Texas was the biggest threat for both of those, and Florida went toe-to-toe with Texas in its oil money to keep those guys in Gainesville. So, you know, I give credit to Summerall because he's never satisfied, and he's trying to push the envelope, and he wants Florida to even have more resources in that arena. But it's definitely at a better place than it was when Florida was dealing with that Rashada mess. And they're so far removed from that.
1: So last question for me would be, as you head through the summer, normally the quarterback is the leader. They don't have somebody appointed to be the designated starting quarterback. But as we noted, there's some pretty important pieces, guys like Ball, with a lot of credibility in that locker room, that have returned. Who right now, is there a quarterback who's a leader? Can they both just be leaders and work together? Who's leading things right now as they go through the offseason?
0: Yeah, I mean, it is a joint effort. You know, both of those guys, I think, are serving in that role. You know, I have felt, and I'm just reading between the tea leaves and reading between the drive charts and who got reps with this center and this first team offensive unit. Like, it's clear coming out of spring, at least to me, that Aaron Filo had a little bit of an edge over Tremell Jones. I don't think it was a big one. I think it was a little bit of one, but he had one. Now, the way that Tremell played in that game, and it's just one game, but he clearly showed that it's still a competition, and this thing is going to continue into the summer, into the fall. You know, I mention all that to say Aaron Filo being a new guy, I still think that he is, earning the respect and trust of his teammates. It probably has by now, but that's something that had to take place over the course of this offseason. Tremell Jones, on the other hand, he is probably one of the most liked and personable guys on the football team. Like, he has relationships with so many guys on the team. So given that, he also is just naturally going to be a leader, going to be somebody that can motivate the other players and can get on their level, even maybe more so than Aaron Philokane, who's a new guy coming in, trying to learn his teammates and establish himself. So because of that, Tremell has some built-in advantages, and because of that, both of them are really going to try to show that they can do that in these player-run workouts that are going on. And it's funny that you mentioned that, Heath. John Summerall just tweeted a photo yesterday of Aaron Philo and Tremell Jones right next to each other, laying on the field, worn out from workouts. And obviously the team's back at it right now doing that. And this is a critical time for both of those guys, because how they handle themselves now will probably impact how fall training camp goes.
1: Zach Albaverde, again, you can see him at Gators Online, and you can hear him on the WRUF afternoon tailgate down in Gainesville. Zach, appreciate you making time for us here on the Chuck Oliver Show.
0: Absolutely, man, anytime.
1: There you go, little look at what's going on in Gainesville. A lot of energy, a lot of optimism. That game with Auburn going to be a fascinating game, because you got two first-year coaches just getting started with their programs. Got a guy who brought his quarterback with him in Golish with Byron Brown. Guy who brought a quarterback with him in Florida's offensive coordinator, that it still does feel, as you just heard Zach say, more likely than not that an Aaron Philo might be the guy. Brought some other players with him too. So again, even though first year coaches, both offenses probably are going to feel more experienced than maybe you typically expect a first year coach's offense to be. A series that used to be a hugely entertaining series. Some great, great games in that series either way. And has played almost zero because of the way the SEC schedule is set up. It just went from being an every year affair that was one of the signature games on the schedule to, wow, those guys finally, that game in particular for either coach to win it early is going to help set the tone for the next part of their season. And that one's going to be a fascinating game. It's the same time as LSU and Ole Miss, so it's not going to get the level of attention it should. That game's a big, big game for both those coaches in year one. All right, it is Chuck Oliver's show. We will put the wraps on this edition of the program right after this.
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7: And an example would be Ole Miss's quarterback. They say he can't play next year. He's playing next year because of litigation. So, but this is just the way it is. It's become an arm race. Who spends the most has got the best chance to win. But I think it's a race to the bottom because if you don't spend to win, you lose your fan base and you don't have any revenue.
8: Nick Saban yesterday on Capitol Hill again. The battles will continue trying to get something done. As you might have heard earlier, I had Trey Wallace on from Fox, the senior national college sports reporter for them, talking about the fact that, yeah, today Ted Cruz is supposed to be meeting with Sankey and Petiti, and they opposed the bill, said they opposed the bill, so they want changes. Will he listen to them on the changes? Or, again, is this bill going to be largely advancing the interests of what Texas Tech's big shot wants? I mean, that's really the deal, is this thing feels very much like a wish list for Cody Campbell and Texas Tech, and he's got the wallet, and he's got an in-state senator pushing it for him. How much can you modify to try and get what you want dealt with when his big thing he's been pushing the whole time is pull the rights? It's more money for everybody, except for when he says everybody, he means it's more money for the place I care about. The SEC says, no, it's not more money for us. We're good. Big Ten says, no, we're okay over here. I just don't know if you can bridge that particular gap, but they're going to talk today. We'll see how that winds up going over the next few days. Tomorrow, I will tell you that there's some new lines that have come out on a bunch of games. The folks in one of the national sports books have released their games of the year lines. And so tomorrow we will chew on that a little bit. And it's always interesting to see. It doesn't mean that Vegas is right about these things when they come out with these preseason lines, but it's always interesting to see places that will let you put money down, what they think about things. So we'll get into some of these numbers that came out today, tomorrow. First week games have been released, and a few strays in the regular season, a lot more games now that there's some lines out on. So we'll talk on that tomorrow a little bit. Also, Ralph Russo going to join us tomorrow from The Athletic and from The Audible. He was at SEC meetings and then also has been involved in covering this story this week. So we'll talk to him and some other people tomorrow. I did want to quickly wrap up on the way out, by the way, just by noting that I mentioned those stats earlier about the folks that had poor attendance and how Virginia was at 71%. Out of all the Power Conference schools, there were only four that were worse than Virginia. Those four were 68.9% for Duke, 64.3% of capacity the last 3 years for Cal, 57.7% of capacity for Stanford. So again, the ACC, not exactly shining. In fact,

0: literally bottom group, Georgia Tech, Pitt, Virginia, Duke, Cal, Stanford. Those are all of them at the bottom except for one school. If I told you there was one school and only one school that had a lower attendance by percentage than those ACC schools, what would you guess? 48.5% of the crowd that was capacity that was available showed up for UCLA. How wild is that? Like, UCLA just feels like such an underachieving program. But it's one of the places we're told is a signature stadium in the sport. You got to go to the Rose Bowl. But when it comes to go to the Rose Bowl to watch UCLA, well, you don't have to go to that. Only program in the power conferences that was below 50% the last 3 years for attendance. Part of it's that it's a big stadium. Part of it's that nobody likes to go watch UCLA football very much. Maybe Bob Chesney can change that. Hey, that's what matters to me today. It's presented by This Stuff Matters and Pastor Tom Gray, who's a former SEC player at Vanderbilt. Follow him at thisstuffmatters.net. Big thanks to David Holloway for producing this here radio program. Thanks to you for listening. Make sure you check out the podcast if you missed any of it. We'll be back here for two more hours tomorrow talking college football on the Chuck Oliver Show.
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13: I'm Chad Ryder. Game 2 of the Stanley Cup Final in Carolina in the first period has finished up, and the Golden Knights have a 1-0 lead on the Hurricanes on Brent Howden's postseason-leading 12th goal. Mitch Marner with an assist, his 16th assist of this postseason. You can watch the game on ABC. Vegas with just 2 shots on net in the first period, but still have the lead as they look to take a 2-0 series lead. Some NFL news today. The Packers agreeing on a 4-year contract extension with wideout Christian Watson worth $110.5 million with $31 million guaranteed, reports ESPN's Adam Schefter. On the baseball scoreboard, they're in the 6th in Atlanta. The Blue Jays lead the Braves 3-1. Toronto scoring 3 in the 3rd off ace Chris Sale. A's have a 1-0 lead on the Cubs in the 4th at Wrigley on Shea Langelier's 15th home run of the season. Day baseball in Milwaukee and San Francisco getting off to a very fast start.
14: Here we go. Final game of the series. Casey Schmidt stands in on the first pitch. It's a high fly ball deep left center field. Angling back on it is Churio onto the track. He leaps. It is gone. Casey Schmidt hits a home run on the first pitch of the game. It's 1-0 Giants.
13: Schmidt's 13th of the season. The call on KNBR is the Giants outlast the Brewers 12-9. Eric Haas with a grand slam. The Phillies have won 3 in a row. They sweep the Padres 6-4 behind 5-1. Zach Wheeler.
15: Hey, it's the resident Super Bowl champ Chris Kennedy coming up Friday. 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
22: That's what it sounded like last night. The New York Knicks took Game 1 in San Antonio of the NBA Finals. Game 2 tomorrow night. You can hear it right here on ESPN Radio. Our coverage is going to start at 7:30 p.m. Eastern, which means Amber and Ian is going to make some room for the NBA Finals tomorrow night. Amber and Ian is presented to you by Progressive Insurance. You can find him at Ian Fitz ESPN. You can find me at Amber W Sports. Let's get you ready for Game 2, break down Game 1, and talk all things NBA Finals. For that, let's bring in Mark J. Spears, ESPN NBA reporter. And Mark, thanks so much for your time. The story of Game 1 was the Knicks coming back from that 14-point deficit there in the third quarter. So how did they actually do it?
23: No, this is where I think that veteran experience from the Knicks kind of kicked in. You know, Wimby did say after the game he didn't think that the bright lights of the finals was too much. But when you have a bunch of, like, OG dudes on your team at the Knicks do, I just think mentally they were obviously rested, but also mentally ready for a game like that. And the one thing that also for them is they just never, you know, they never throw in the towel and never give up. And that's the swag and the confidence that comes. But winning 12 games in a row.
0: stay on that 12 games in a row. You're a great historian of the game. When was the last time you've seen a run like this when it comes to double-digit wins and just pure domination?
23: You're just trying to say I'm old, right?
0: No, you and I are the same age,
22: Mark.
0: So, hey, we're wise. We're not old. We're wise. Wise.
23: Yeah, you know what? I think the last team kind of was like that, the three-peat Lakers. I thought they were kind of dominant, and the only people that stopped them was themselves. You know, obviously the Warriors had that little run, but I'm not going to give them their kudos like that until they win.
0: Yep.
23: One thing we got to remember is they just won one game.
22: Right.
23: And I know with the finals, you get the highs and the lows that comes with winning one game. And, you know, the Spurs rattle off two more, and all of a sudden, oh, you know, it's a new narrative. So I think we just need to kind of slow down, pump the brakes. But you got to give the Knicks respect for winning on the road, winning that first one on the road. I still think it's going to be a really long series. I expect the Spurs to win the next one. They have to. And I do think you're going to see a Wimby that takes it more serious, simple. You know, the perimeter stuff needs to go away. I see the Spurs going inside out more than outside in. And, you know, they learned a valuable lesson. The painful part of it is it's the first of four. So certainly Knicks and Knicks Nation and the fans have big things to celebrate, because even if it's a split, it's a huge split. Mm-hmm. And the series has started. It always starts when a team wins on the road, and the Knicks have done that. I just want to caution everybody that it's still the first of four. So we don't have to start spreading the news just yet.
22: Yeah, we still have a long ways to go. But it was obvious last night a little bit, the lack of experience there from Wemby. You have a piece coming out. Mark J. Spears joining us here on Amber and Ian. You have a piece coming out about Wemby coming out, dropping tomorrow, right, on .com?
23: I talked to Bismack Biyombo, who I've actually known. This is kind of dating myself and him, since he played in the 2011 Hoop Summit against the likes of Anthony Davis, representing the world against USA. He played against Bradley Beal. And this is a guy that, you know, from the Congo, tried to get his start in basketball professionally in Yemen, which is certainly a hotbed for basketball and coffee, right? And then he ends up going to Spain and playing fourth league basketball and figures it out. Now he's built that into a 15-year NBA career. And he's kind of like the Wemby whisperer. He's kind of the only other guy on the team that speaks French, and Wemby loves that as well. And like Bismack, Wemby's father is from the Congo. So the one thing about Biz, he's there for him to listen. Biz also gives advice on veteran centers in the league that, you know, maybe see something that Wemby hasn't seen. But what Biz also told me was, like, yesterday, he's like, I didn't need to say anything. Sometimes as a mentor, you have to not mentor. You have to step back and let them figure it out for themselves. So he was saying that yesterday he kind of pushed back because he thinks Wemby's figuring out on his own. Wemby showed a lot of confidence after the game, saying he actually told me he's not kicking himself for anything. He'll be better. And so tomorrow, I think, is a really intriguing story that I wrote about their relationship and how this, you know, OG is helping this young superstar flourish.
0: For people who don't know, man, Biyombo's been in the league for damn near, what, 14, 15 years, man. I mean, he's been around the block.
23: And this is his first final.
0: Wow. And again, you're waiting a decade and a half, and you're mentoring a guy who is the, you know, this remarkable superstar in Wemby. That says a ton. How far does that go to have a guy like Biyombo for a young star like Wemby?
23: You know, it's interesting you said that. What immediately came to mind is when I covered the Denver Nuggets from 99 to 2007. And in 2003, the Nuggets drafted this guy by the name of Carmelo Anthony with the third overall pick. At that time, then Nuggets general manager Kiki Vandeweghe was thinking about signing LaPhonso Ellis, a veteran forward, to stand next to Melo in the locker room. I mean, sit next to Melo in the locker room, be a veteran presence, a mentor, and they didn't do it. And the funny thing was, when I was messing with Melo the other day, what I saw early in camp, it was a guy on the team, Junior Harrington's birthday, and Marcus Camby told all the rookies to sing happy birthday, and Melo refused. And he's like, I'll beatbox, but I'm not going to sing happy birthday. And Camby and nobody else made him change his mind. This is a true story. And from that point on, a 19-year-old Carmelo Anthony basically like ran the Nuggets, which he'd probably admit was too much power for him. And so had he went to Detroit, been drafted by Detroit, it certainly wouldn't have been that way. But I asked Melo years ago, I'm like, telling him that story because he didn't know about the LaPhonso Ellis thing. But he's like, man, I would have loved to have had a guy like that that could have put his arm around me and kind of kept it honest with me and told me what to do. And it's not like, you know, Marcus Camby and later Kenyon Martin, Andre Miller, some of them guys, Iverson, you know, who had his own challenges and greatness. Couldn't have helped, but I just think Melo just got so much power so quick, there really wasn't anybody to counter that. Whereas now in San Antonio, you have, you know, Pop there, you got Duncan, you got guys like Biombo and Bruce Bowen and David Robinson and Ginobili around on a regular basis. It's hard to walk in there with an ego and too much power. And I think that's something that's certainly going to help. Not that Wimby has an ego or anything. He certainly knows how great he is, but he certainly has humility about it. And I think all those collective people, I know it's a long-winded story, but I actually think it's a good story. I just think, will help him ultimately, whether it's this season or another season, become a champion.
22: Yeah, I think we all expect that we will be seeing that in the not-too-distant future, even if we don't see it this season. Mark J. Spears joining us here on Amber and Ian. You said that the key for the Knicks last night was that they never quit, they never give up. Is Jalen Brunson the most mentally tough player in the league, in your opinion?
23: You know what? Size does matter. I'm going to send an apology to him and his dad. You know, his dad beat up on me because I had talked about a comparison about him and another guard in the league, which I'm not going to say now. You know, the other guard's superstar as well. But Brunson is elite. He is pound for pound one of the special players in league history. It's amazing to me, his balance, his ability to shoot over tall people, his ability to, you know, release the ball just at the right time. When I was a redshirt at San Jose State, we had a guy named Terry Cannon, and he used to drive me nuts. Like, I could never block Terry's little butt shot, and he was 5'9", man. Maybe 5'11", he'd tell me 5'11". I could never block his shot. And that's how Jalen is, man. It's just really, really hard to block his shot. It's so tough. And you're like, how is this Mighty Mouse doing it, man? And so I got extreme respect for him. Tell them to run this on NBA Today at SportsCenter, please, to pump it up. Like, I'm definitely a big Jalen Brunson fan, and, I mean, he might be small in stature, but he plays like a giant.
0: Speaking of giants, we were talking during the break, and when I was covering the Cowboys, you know, and the Mavs, we go to San Antonio, Rosario's was the joint. Where are you right now? Because it's another very familiar spot, and I'm jealous.
23: I'm at Zinc, which was a famous wine bar back about 15 years ago, 10 years ago during the Spurs run. It got closed during COVID, but I know some people were taking me into the wine cellar here privately. Oh. So, but I'm talking to y'all first before I close.
0: Dude,
23: some of the
22: that is service.
23: Kendall Jackson wine ambassador that I am.
22: There you go.
23: Shout out to my people at Kendall Jackson.
22: okay, try to get a sponsorship.
23: Yeah, no, I already got it. I'm the ambassador. Look it up.
22: He's in. For real? Okay,
23: yeah,
22: got it.
23: Yeah, no. This. Well, come here real quick. Tell these people care to know.
0: Yes.
23: Where you're taking? Where? Tell them where we're at.
1: Hi. We're at Zinc Bistro and Wine Bar. It's our sister bar to Boudreaux, Texas Bistro on the Riverwalk, and we're taking Mr. Mark down to our wine cellar in our private event space. He's a wine guy, so we just wanted to impress him a little bit.
0: Oh, honey,
23: you
22: love that for him.
0: You've made a grown man very happy.
23: I mean,
22: Mark, that's wonderful. All right, Mark. All right, Mark. Stop doing your job. Get out of here. Go enjoy that wine. We appreciate you, Mark J. Spears. Check out.
23: Shout out to Malik Rose. Malik Rose is in the building. You know what I'm saying? This is how we do.
0: Oh my God.
22: Check out Mark J. Spears' latest article on Wemby, dropping tomorrow on the.com. Thank you.
23: All right. Thank you.
0: Oh, man. You're the best. I want to be him when I grow up.
22: No kidding.
0: Right? I mean, my
22: I want
0: gosh.
22: Private wine tours.
0: Yes.
22: While I'm covering the NBA finals. That's a great How do meal. I get that gig?
0: Oh, my God.
22: Mark J. Spears is out here living. Coming up next here on Amber and Ian. We're going to be living, too, because we get to do Big Deal, Not a Big Deal right here on ESPN Radio.
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22: 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We've covered a lot of ground tonight here on Amber and Ian. We're keeping you updated on the live action and Stanley Cup Final Game 2. Also, of course, getting you ready for the NBA Finals Game 2 tomorrow night. You're going to be able to hear that game right here on ESPN Radio. Our coverage of Knicks Spurs is going to start at 7:30 p.m. Eastern, which means we'll make a little room for the NBA Finals on Amber and Ian. Go ahead, Ian.
0: We got bases loaded, Women's College World Series, Texas up one zip, and the best of three. And right now, they got three Longhorns on the pond right now in the prairie. Bases juiced, two out, Texas Tech has bases loaded. These two uniforms are killing me.
22: What's happening with you?
0: I swear, I know.
22: You're struggling tonight.
0: I am. I have left blocker, right blocker, and it comes to the goal by the Vegas Golden Knights. So the Red Raiders have bases loaded, two down, up one zip on Texas in the Women's College World Series, which is, by the way, one of the greatest events every summer.
22: Yeah, you love it.
0: It is so.

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4: Harper has it. Harper against Mikal Bridges. Takes him into the lane. Stops. Gets deep. Flips it up and in. Playing way ahead of his years.
5: Mikal Bridges is a big-time defender. Dylan Harper's abusing him.
6: Dylan Harper was abusing him. Dylan Harper only played 28 minutes, scored 16 points. To me, he is the X Factor for the Spurs. 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And it is time for the Progressive NBA snapshot. And Emmett, that's what the snapshot is to me, is Dylan Harper, even as a rookie, I know that he comes in off the bench. But to me, we talked about it on last night following the game. He was a guy that was cooking. He was in his bag. It didn't look like it mattered who they put in front of him. He was still able to dominate. They just needed to put him in the game a little bit more, especially when they got stagnant and they got stale and they couldn't score. Guess what? That's a guy who's young, got energy, can get to the cup. That's the thing about Harper. That's why I like him so much, man. That dude gets going downhill. Let him get 2 feet in the paint. Right? Good night.
7: Yeah.
6: Good night.
7: And I agree with you. I don't know if Mitch just wanted a veteran on the floor. Like, hey, it's the finals, so let's put De'Aaron Fox out there. The issue is, I don't know if De'Aaron Fox is 100% healthy.
6: I'm assuming he's not.
7: No, he's not. So he hasn't. He was 3 of 13 last night. Mm-hmm. Just didn't really shoot it well. Had 3 turnovers, which isn't the end of the world for a guard, but just wasn't really effective. You know, really in any aspect of the game. So when you got a young guy like Dylan Harper, who was extremely effective when he got his minutes, he played 28 minutes last night, had 16 points, 6 of 10 from the floor, and had 8 rebounds.

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8: We tried to tell you Stanley Cup Finals game number two was going to be a thriller. No lies told. I'm Q Myers. The Golden Knights and the Hurricanes are now knotted up at three with just over 30 seconds left to go in the third period. The Hurricanes got out to a 3-2 lead in the third as they scored all three of their goals in the period. And then the Golden Knights had to actually pull their goalie before Captain Mark Stone came through with VGK's third goal. So it's ending, looking like the third period is about to end, and they're going to have to, well, have a little bit of extra goalie or extra hockey. Who's not going to sign up for that? So it's 3-3, just a few seconds left in the third period. We'll update you on that as it continues to roll on. Also in the NHL, Red Wings captain Dylan Larkin has requested a trade for Detroit. Sources told ESPN on Thursday, Larkin has a full no-trade clause in his contract through next season, meaning he'll have control over his destination. Sources told ESPN that issues between Larkin and Detroit management have been brewing a while, dating back to a testy contract negotiation back in 2023. Additionally, the Red Wings' playoff drought has extended to 10 seasons. In the NFL, the Packers extend another wide receiver. First, it was Jaden Reed. Now it's Christian Watson. Within a matter of weeks, the Packers extended their top two wide receivers on long-term contracts. Watson, on Thursday, agreed to a four-year, $110.5 million extension that included a $31 million signing bonus, sources told ESPN's Adam Schefter. For more scores and analysis, check out ESPN.com and the all-new ESPN app. Coming up, more game night with Emmett Golden and me, Q Myers, here on ESPN Radio and the all-new ESPN app.
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2: I'm Q Myers, Studio Q, Las Vegas, Nevada. He's Emmett Golden, Studio Carr, Cleveland, Ohio. What is going on? How are you doing this show?
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7: It took overtime to decide it in Stanley Cup Finals game number 2, but it is officially in the books. I'm Q Myers. The Golden Knights and the Hurricanes went a little bit longer than expected, but the Hurricanes got it done. They get the 4-3 win, knotting up the series at 1. Carolina scored 3 goals in the third period and then won it in OT. The Golden Knights scored goals in each of the 3 periods in regulation. Game 3 is coming up Saturday with puck drop at 8 p.m. Eastern time. Also in the NHL, Red Wings captain Dylan Larkin has requested a trade from Detroit. Sources told ESPN on Thursday, Larkin has a full no-trade clause in his contract through next season, meaning he'll have control over his destination. In the NFL, first it was Jaden Reed, now it's Christian Watson. The Packers extend both of their top 2 receivers within a week of themselves on long-term contracts. Watson on Thursday agreed to a 4-year, $110.5 million extension that included $31 million signing bonus. Sources told ESPN's Adam Schefter. This came after Reed signed a 3-year, $50.25 million extension on April 24th. And the Women's College World Series is in the books. Texas and Texas Tech. Texas, they win it 4-1 and are now your back-to-back champs. 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
8: On the Friday edition of Unsportsmanlike with Evan Cohen, Chris Canty, and me, Michelle Smallman. Wemby and the Spurs threw away Game 1 at home against the Knicks. I'll tell you if what I saw from them concerns me going into Game 2. 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
7: 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The Dream, 71. Caitlin Clark had 17 points on the night. 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He's Emmett Golden. I'm Q Myers. Joining us now to talk about that game, the Fever and the Dream, is Kareem Copeland, ESPN WNBA reporter. And Kareem was in the building for that one. And Kareem, thanks so much for your time. We do appreciate you. I know Caitlin Clark wasn't feeling great on the night, but at moments she flashed her greatness. 17 points. She had 7 rebounds, multiple assists as well. Just kind of one of the days at the office for Caitlin Clark. What did you see, even though she wasn't feeling 100%?
11: Well, it's pretty impressive for someone that threw up during halftime. She said she wasn't feeling quite well and went in and she had a little bit of applesauce and said as soon as she had it, it all came back up and everything came back up. But she said she felt light in the second half and this was a game they needed after kind of a tumultuous 6-day stretch where they had a bad loss in Portland and there was the

0: Well, the Dream took the L tonight, but they're 6-3 on the season. They lose to the Fever 83-71. Angel has 11 points and 10 rebounds and is the fastest player in Dream history to reach 100 points and 100 rebounds in a season. She's at 114 points and 100 rebounds through 9 games. Kareem, fantastic stuff. Great breakdowns. Thanks so much for giving us some time this evening here on Game Night.
1: Anytime. Appreciate y'all having me.
0: Absolutely. Great stuff. Kareem Copeland right there, ESPN WNBA reporter. And the Dream are a team that you got to watch out for. Again, I mean, they were winning last year, but you knew that they needed still a piece or two. They get Angel Reese, and I feel like as soon as they really gel and start to get on the same page, they're going to be such a tough out, and they're already a tough out as they're sitting there at a 6-3 overall record after losing to the Fever. He's Emmett Golden. I'm Q Myers. Coming up next, the Stanley Cup Final. It is all even at 1 after 2 games. It's next on ESPN Radio on the all-new ESPN app.
2: Coming up on the Friday edition of Unsportsmanlike with Evan Cohen, Michelle Smallman, and me, Chris Canty. Nick Saban is hoping Congress saves college sports. I'll tell you what he said and why he's dead wrong. 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
12: As this is sent in, Ehlers goes diagonal for Aho. They'll go back and forth with it. Aho along the right wing boards. Back up top, it's Gostisbehere. Send it across. Yeah. Game over! Seth Jarvis wins it!

0: the empty net to even get their third goal and force overtime, and then Carolina gets it done. But to have that sense of urgency and be down like Carolina was and to be able to come back in the third period was pretty impressive.
1: It was. And then I was just impressed that that the Golden Knights were able to get that goal to tie it with right about a minute left in the game. As you said, they pulled their goalie. So I said, okay, all right, they've kind of dealt with the blitz, right, from Carolina. And then they got an OT, and the Golden Knights committed a silly penalty. They trip a guy.
0: Yeah.
1: And, man, it wasn't 10 seconds, you know, into that power play that it was game over. So, and everybody knows this. I know Tortorella understands that you just can't give them power plays.
0: No.
1: You're so explosive that you do not want to be on the ice a man down against that team.
0: No, you don't. They had four power play opportunities. They scored on two of them. And this is really, in my opinion, the difference in the game. The Golden Knights also had four power play opportunities. They scored on none of them.
1: Right. Yeah.
0: Carolina is so good at killing the power play. They are so good at that. Mm-hmm. I don't know the exact number, but it ain't many that have been converted in this postseason run for Carolina. They are just so good at that, and Seth Jarvis comes up with the game winner in overtime, and after the game, he caught up with Emily Kaplan.
2: Power play at the end of overtime there. Take me through the sequence from your perspective.
3: Our power play found our groove tonight. It started with Jordan in the third, and then there, I mean, just making the right plays, playing smart and being aggressive, and it worked out.
2: That third period, that sequence, their overturned goal, Jordan scores, they tie it. What was it like to play in all that?
3: It was a lot. We did a great job controlling our emotions. I think we never got too high, never got too low. Just kept responding, and that's what I love about this group is we always bounce back.
2: For you personally, how are you feeling about this series entering this?
3: I'm coming. Yeah, that was great. That was a step in the right direction, and now we got to keep it going into Vegas.
2: This group, like, why don't they get too high? Why don't they get too low?
3: Sorry?
2: This group, why don't you guys get too high? Why don't you get too low?
3: We have the best leaders in the world. It starts with our coach, bleeds down to our captains. They keep us humble, they keep us composed, and we follow their lead.
2: Tell me about your coach. You're down 2-0 heading into the third period. He addresses the team. What does he say?
3: It was all positive. It was sticking with our game, knowing it'll come, and Stanky did a great job getting it going, and Jenks with a great shot, and we just carried it on from there.
2: Best part of scoring that goal?
3: Winning that game in front of these fans.
2: What, describe, what did it sound like?
3: That was the best feeling in the world.
1: Yeah, and it looked like it. And he talked about not only was their power play great, their PK, too, their penalty kill was awesome as well. 92.9% they entered the night, which would be the third highest rate in a single postseason, with 50 times shorthanded since it was first tracked back in 77-78. So, and listen, if you score on the penalty and you kill off the penalty, you will not get beat many nights.
0: No, and that's what they're really skilled at. And that's why whenever there was a power play opportunity for the Golden Knights, I kept saying you have to capitalize, but they didn't. And when they didn't, I wasn't surprised. And I wasn't surprised because Carolina's been so good at killing it. So that's going to be one of those big keys, especially now that the series is knotted up at one. That's going to be, as far as I'm concerned, that's going to be the point of emphasis. That's where my attention will be. All right, who's capitalizing in the power play and who isn't? Tonight it was Carolina. Four opportunities, two times they came through. That's 50% for you guys who aren't mathematicians, including myself. And the Vegas Golden Knights, four opportunities, zero. That's 0% for you other mathematicians who aren't out there.
1: I think I can handle that. I think I can handle that.
0: It took me a second.
1: Yeah, right. I think I can handle that math. But, yeah, man, and you know what? Look, Carolina had to have it. You can't lose the first two games at home on your ice. You know, you just cannot do that. So they had to have it. And even though, and you said it, you know, Golden Knights were up 2-0 in the third. And it's like, hey, don't feel good yet. And next thing you know, boom, boom, boom, VGK was down and, you know, came back to tie it. Overtime hockey, free hockey, we all love it. It was a great game.
0: You mentioned how important it was for the Hurricanes to win this game, too. You can't go back to Vegas down two games in the series and have the Golden Knights have all that momentum. TJ Oshie, ESPN NHL analyst, was on with SVP and talked about the importance as well.
4: It's very difficult. You know, going in, that you have to win four games is going to be extremely hard. If you're down 2-0, that feels like you got to win six.

0: games, right? Mm-hmm. And so they absolutely needed this win. I will say I thought Vegas was the better team for most of the first 60 minutes, but Carolina found ways to score goals. And if I'm in that locker room right now and I'm cheering, I'm celebrating the win, I'm going to Logan Stankoven and I'm saying thank you for getting us back in this game, because that was all effort for him on Carolina's first goal.
1: Yeah, and it was kind of as simple as that. But here we go. Now it's time. 1-1. Golden Knights head back to Vegas. You know that place. T-Mobile will be on fire. And, you know, I got a feeling this will not be a short series. I even would be surprised if it went six. I feel like this is going to go seven games.
2: Well, again, I mean, Carolina's only lost two games all postseason.
1: Yeah.
2: I mean, you know what I mean?
1: Right.
2: Not in a series, in the postseason.
1: All postseason, right.
2: Like, I mean, as much as we look at the New York Knicks and think, man, they're on a run, man, they're just going through everybody. Carolina was blowing everybody out. Carolina was making slight work of everyone. They literally have lost two games in the postseason, and the first game in the Stanley Cup Finals was the second game.
1: Yeah.
2: It took them to the finals to lose their second game. That's how good they are.
1: Yeah, they've been great, you know, and you got to feel like they're the favorites, but
2: easy man. Now. See, you ain't got to go that far,
1: Come on, but big butt and a smile.
2: Come on,
1: all right.
2: Man. You ain't got to throw that F word out there and start saying favorite. Man, come on,
1: ruthless team in the NHL. So you don't take them lightly either.
2: No, not at all. We've got more game night coming up next here on ESPN Radio on the all-new ESPN app.
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9: Like most of you, I don't like billboards, and that's why I don't have any. If you've been injured and the insurance company isn't

0: into winning. One guy I want to highlight, you know, because we get a lot of casual fans to start watching the finals, right? People that maybe haven't watched you guys all year necessarily. Josh Hart and his impact. Yeah. How would you best describe that?
1: I don't know. I feel like it's kind of like Dennis Rodman-like, you know, someone who really doesn't score the ball a lot, but affects the game so much with their energy, their effort, their tenacity. His rebounding is up there with the elite of the elite. His ability to playmake as well is very talented as well. So his ability to playmake, run the floor, dribble the ball, pass the ball well. And then on the flip side, too, that a lot of times doesn't get a lot of credit is his ability to shoot the three. He still was a 40% three-point shooter last year for us, and this year he shot the ball well again. So he showed in Cleveland when the one game when we needed him to be very conscious in his shooting effort, he shot and he almost had 30 points. So Josh is such a unique player, and he really adapts to what the team needs. And when he's playing, you know, the Josh Hart game, it's you know, in a way, he's the dog of dogs in the NBA.
2: Yeah, and it's just a reflection of this team, how everybody seems to step up and play their part when needed, you know.
3: Yeah.
2: And there was a moment in game one where Cat was the guy standing up in the middle of the huddle and saying, listen, keep defending. Our offense will come. We've been through this before, but we're defending. And as long as we keep doing that, we'll be all right. And it was a great message, and it was accurate. You know, and I love seeing him reminding his team how important it is to defend. We all get caught up in how many points did a team score? How many points did a player score? You know, in the old cliche, defense wins championships. I understand how that could be corny. But listen, if you stop the other team from scoring, you have a great chance of winning. And the Knicks have played some really good defense throughout the playoffs. And in game one, holding the Spurs to 95 points, under 100, that's big.
3: Yeah, it was big. And Karl-Anthony Towns was not just talking about defense. He was playing defense, forcing Wemby to turn it over four times and limited him to 2 of 12 shooting, according to ESPN tracking. Right? And how many people say that about, oh, yeah, I was defending Wemby, and that's what happened? I forced four turnovers, and he shot 2 of 12.
2: Mm-hmm.
3: When does that happen?
2: Right, exactly. I bet they hope it happens again, you know, in game two. And we've been asking, how do you defend Wemby? You know, how you can't stop him. How do you contain him? And, you know, I don't know if this could be recreated. I do think some of Wemby's issues were on Wemby, but I also believe Karl-Anthony Towns played a big role in the struggles that Victor had.
3: Yeah, he did, and he's going to have to do it again. And it's going to be up to Victor and the Spurs to try to adjust. It's a game of adjustments, right? And how can you know, make the ultimate chess move? How can you counter what they're doing? And so, you know, this is when the coaches are going to have to, you know, put their thinking caps on and understand what kind of moves are coming. But Wemby and the Spurs got to figure some things out. And again, Karl-Anthony Towns and the Knicks have to continue to play that defense. I expect their offense. I expect their shooting to be a lot better than it was in game one, which is a scary thought. If they stick to the script and play defense, like, that's the thing about defense, right? It doesn't require, you know, it doesn't, your defense doesn't have to drop. You know what I mean? Like, it doesn't have to, right? I mean, you have to make shots. Defense, all you got to do is try.
2: It's effort. Yeah, defense is 100% effort. And there's one thing that literally every human being has the ability to do, regardless of how athletic they are or how gifted they are, is try.
3: Right.
2: Everybody can try. Everybody can go as hard as they possibly can go at whatever level that is. And when you get on the pro level, that's pretty good if you put the effort behind it. And that's what we saw from New York. Now, they have to keep on doing it because I'm not so sure that the Spurs are going to shoot 36%.
3: No, I don't think they will either. And I'm sure Wemby's going to figure things out and play a lot better than he did in game one. But so far, so good if you're the New York Knicks and their fans, as they're up 1-0 with game two coming up Friday, 7:30 p.m. Eastern time. Broadcast begins on ESPN Radio. He's Emmett Golden. I'm Q Myers. It's game night here on ESPN Radio. 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
16: And there's one man on the New York Knicks. They call him Captain Clutch. And he's the one guy you want on your side coming down the stretch of a ball game like this.
17: Brunson with it. Harassed by Castle. Spins to the lane. Left-hand float. Yes! Captain Clutch getting them started.
18: Wasn't really our night. Wasn't really my night most of the night. But we kept finding a way, kept chipping away.
17: Down floor, Brunson. Hesitation dribble inside the arc and across the free throw line. Now ducks in. Layup is good. And Brunson continues. 8 straight Brunson points.
19: In the biggest moments, you know, he shows up. That's what MVPs are supposed to do.
17: Peach Brunson, 3. Yes! Right in front of the Spurs bench to give the Knicks the lead.
20: I mean, he's great, man. He's all around. Great player, great teammate. He's so big for our team.
17: Now cuts to the left. Free throw line. Hops back, digs in, shot up, and good! Brunson, big bucket!

0: you know, hitting the front of the iron. You know, it just seemed like that, the time off, and then also trying to adjust for Wemby coming and trying to block your shot, right? And a lot of times you saw, you know, guys like OG trying to have a little bit of extra touch on the ball, and that just wasn't their game. And at some point, they were able to turn over the Spurs and get running. That's the other key. That's the other key, too, is the running,
1: yeah.
0: Right? Because they started the game, and there was a lot of boom, boom, boom, up and down the court, and it was at a helter-skelter rate, and there wasn't really any fouls being called, and that's going to tire out Wemby. That's advantage Knicks. If they get running, right, it's advantage Knicks. So the Spurs are going to have to find a way to not slow it down to a snail's pace, but they're going to have to play their game, and they're not going to be able to allow the Knicks to get out there running, because when the Knicks went on runs, you saw it was because they were turning the Spurs over and they were getting up out of there. You know the best way to make sure Wemby doesn't block you? Stay in front of him.
1: Right.
0: As far away as possible. And even then, sometimes he'll come back and catch you. But yeah, you got a better chance. Right. You got a better chance if you're out in front and you're running your tail off and he's trying to catch up, and you could tell he's winded. And he clearly got winded in game one.
1: Yeah, he did. And the Knicks started the first quarter great. You know, they really started out hot. And then I think that first win, you know, we talk about when you get your second win, you're cool. I think they were like, hold on. This is the first time we actually got that heart rate pumping like this. And that's when you seen the Spurs, you know, come in and go on their run, because they were up 8, I believe, at the end of the first quarter. So I expect the Knicks to be a little more consistent in the first quarter. They should be, now that rust has been knocked off. And the Spurs just need to maintain a certain level, because once they got to the second half, it dropped off a little bit. Now, I credit Mike Brown for a lot of that. You know, as they say, a coach wins you one, role players win you one, and your stars get you two. And, you know, I'm not so sure if this was the Mike Brown win or if this was the star Jalen Brunson win, because I look at the second half, the Spurs were a different team in the second half.
0: I'll tell you what, it could easily have been the Carl Anthony Towns win too, right?
1: Yeah, I mean, yeah, for sure.
0: Exactly.
1: Those were some big moments.
0: Those dudes played some big roles. We heard from De'Aaron Fox on, you know, kind of what they have to clean up going into game two. What is the mindset of the Knicks going into game two? Here's the big cat.
2: I mean, for me, I don't think of anything like that, the 1-1-2-0. I just think it's 0-0. And the next game is the most important game of the year. So just continue to stay in the present, not worry about what the future may look like, not worry about what we've done in the past, just cancel all that out and just worry about the present. Tomorrow we step on that court, should be the same determination, desperation, energy level, and physicality needed for game one win.
1: That's the right way to approach it. You know, you got to stay in the moment, because as soon as you're like, oh, we got it, you won't have it. You know, you will not have it. So the fact that they are locked in and just staying in the moment, man, is smart. And I've just been really impressed with the way not just the Knicks have played, but how they have approached the playoffs this year.
0: I really want to see how this, you know, series obviously plays out. I can't wait to see it come to an end. Obviously, they can play as many games as possible. You know, that'd be great for us. They go 7 games, fine. But I want to see, when it's all said and done, are the Spurs looking back at game one and saying, that's where we blew it? You know, similar to what, and that's what I think the Cavaliers did.
1: 100%.
0: When they blew it in game one, it was over as far as I'm concerned.
1: Right. Because at that point, it affected them, you know. Yep. And then you're playing game two, you're still trying to win game one.
0: Yep.
1: You know, and that is a recipe for disaster. And we saw that in that Eastern Conference Finals.
0: ESPN Radio's coverage of Game 2 of the NBA Finals begins at 7:30 p.m. Eastern, coming up on Friday. He's Emmett Golden. I'm Q Myers. 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

0: back. Carolina comeback, what a time for his first goal of the postseason. Then things got a little bit wacky. Golden Knights, thinking they had the go-ahead goal, overturned on goalie interference. Some question, a conference at center ice, John Tortorella on the Vegas bench deciding, you know what, I'm going to go ahead and challenge this. Challenge unsuccessful. Power play to the Canes. Jordan Staal took advantage.
1: Jarvis, he'll go across. Handed here for Gostisbehere. Svechnikov with it. Back here. Gostisbehere, he scores! There's a ghost sighting! Power play, and it puts Carolina up 3-2.
0: Canes captain with the marker to put Carolina in front, 4.5 minutes to go. But Vegas was able to get off the mat. Empty net, goalie pulled. Last gasp, Mark Stone delivered.
2: Marner closing, works to the slot. He shoots, knocked down, they score! Mark Stone! 3-3 tie with 1:21 to go in regulation. It's a 6-on-5 game tying goal for the Knights captain, Mark Stone.
0: Yeah, just when you thought that this game wasn't going to take any more twists and turns, Mark Stone finds a way to tie it up at 3. That would send us to overtime, topsy-turvy third period. On the power play in the extra frame, Seth Jarvis with the game winner.
1: As this is sent in, Ehlers goes diagonal for Aho. They'll go back and forth with it. Aho along the right wing boards. Back up top, it's Gostisbehere. Send it across. Game over! Seth Jarvis wins it in overtime!
0: Yeah, that call from 99.9, the Fan. Carolina comes back to win it by a score of 4-3. In game one, Vegas becoming the first road team with a multi-goal comeback to win game one of a final that snapped that 55-game losing streak. In game two, Carolina with the multi-goal comeback to win it. It's the first time we've had two multi-goal comebacks to begin a Stanley Cup final. Seth Jarvis, the hero. He joined ABC's Emily Kaplan post-game.
3: Power play at the end of overtime there. From your perspective,
4: our power play found our groove tonight. It started with Jordo in the third, and then there, I mean, just making the right plays, playing smart and being aggressive, and it worked out.
3: That third period, that sequence, their overturned goal, Jordo scores, they tie it. What was it like to play in all that?
4: It was a lot. We did a great job controlling our emotions. I think we never got too high, never got too low, just kept responding, and that's what I love about this group is we always bounce back.
3: For you personally, how are you feeling about this series entering this?
4: I'm coming. Yeah, that was great. That was a step in the right direction, and now we got to keep it going into Vegas.
3: This group, like, why don't they get too high? Why don't they get too low?
4: Sorry?
3: This group, why don't you guys get too high? Why don't you get too low?
4: We have the best leaders in the world. It starts with our coach, bleeds down to our captains. They keep us humble, they keep us composed, and we follow their lead.
3: Well, tell me about your coach. You're down 2-0 heading into the third period. He addresses the team. What does he say?
4: It was all positive. It was sticking with our game, knowing it'll come, and Sankey did a great job getting it going, and Jenks with a great shot, and we just carried on from there.
3: Best part of scoring that goal?
4: Winning that game in front of these fans.
3: What describe? What did it sound like?
4: That was the best feeling in the world.
0: I bet Seth Jarvis with the game winner, Carolina finding a way to come back and win it, evening the Stanley Cup final at a game apiece. Canes head coach Rod Brind'Amour felt like they needed this win, says they got a shot of new life.
5: It's very similar to what it feels like the last series, kind of almost playing out. It's uncanny, but you get a new kind of shot of life, you know, is what it feels like, and that's what we definitely needed. And I'm happy for the guys and proud of them because they just kept coming, and that's what we have to do.
0: Yeah, what a win for Carolina to even up the Stanley Cup final at a game apiece. Game 3, 8 Eastern in Vegas on Saturday night on ABC. As for the NBA Finals.
6: And there's one man on the New York Knicks.

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10: 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Busy day in baseball began in the afternoon in the Bronx. The Yankees trying to salvage their finale with the Guardians. Still no Aaron Judge, missing his third straight game with a bone bruise. Tied at one in the seventh, Ryan McMahon delivered.
11: Here's the pitch to McMahon, breaking ball, pulled to the right side, through the hole, base hit. Ryan McMahon with an RBI single here in the seventh inning against the Yankees, a 2-1 lead.
12: Big hit by Ryan McMahon.
10: Call from WFAN. Carlos Rodon gave up just one earned on two hits in six innings, striking out seven. Good to get a win, not so much for the news on Judge. Late Thursday night, the Yankees announcing the three-time AL MVP has a stress fracture in his right rib, will miss significant time, will undergo imaging in 4 to 6 weeks to determine next steps based on healing. Judge hitting .248 with 17 homers and 38 RBIs this season, had just one homer in his last 18 games since May 10th before being out injured. Yankees do expect that he will return at some point this season. ESPN's Buster Olney on the Judge injury and the impact that his loss has on the Yankees.
13: The Yankees trying to pinpoint exactly what's going on here, trying to rule out some things. I think it's very likely that he's going to wind up going on the injured list, and it might be for an extended period. And look, you know this. When the Yankees don't have Aaron Judge, they are a very different team. Since 2020, when Aaron Judge is in the lineup, the Yankees are 138 games over 500. When Aaron Judge is not in the lineup, they're eight games under

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9: The Canes come back to even the Stanley Cup final with a 4-3 OT win in Game 2. We get set for Game 2 of the NBA Finals in San Antonio. A big injury in the Big Apple. Yankees captain Aaron Judge with a hairline fracture in his rib will be reevaluated in 4 to 6 weeks, while Texas goes back-to-back in the Women's College World Series with a win over Texas Tech in Oklahoma City. Started the show with the Hurricanes outlasting the Golden Knights in overtime, and it was back and forth, crazy third period. Seth Jarvis with the winner.
10: As this is sent in, Ehlers goes diagonal for Aho. They'll go back and forth with it. Aho along the right wing boards. Back up top, it's Gostisbehere. Send it across. Yeah. Game over! Seth Jarvis wins it in overtime!
9: 99.9 The Fan. What a game. Back and forth. Four goals. Goal disallowed in that third period. Jordan Staal had the go-ahead goal. Carolina thought that that was going to be the game winner in the third. Vegas tied it inside 2 minutes to go. But the Canes captain on the resiliency that his team showed in Game 2, joining SportsCenter with Scott Van Pelt.
11: Jordan Staal, hey, it's Scott Van Pelt here on SportsCenter. Congratulations. Osh and I are just trying to piece together what the hell just happened in the last hour of real time in the building. You lived it, man. Describe for me how the Stankoven goal lights the fuse, and now here you are even up in this series, one apiece.
12: Yeah, honestly, I'm not sure what happened there. That was a pretty wild ride, not going to lie, but, Stanky got us going. I heard Osh talking about jumping off the mark, and I think it was either Blake or Halsey there, and that line is always on top of it all the time, and turning the lost face off to Ozone time, and got us going. The crowd got it into it, and man, it was just it was back and forth and up and down, and we found a way to get a win.
11: It was a spectacularly entertaining game. I mean, from the moment that Stankoven scores, then it's tied, and then we have the sequence in front. Is it a goal? It turns into a penalty, and then you're in the front, and it's no secret. Like, the power play hadn't been great. Now you're red hot, two in a row.

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4: The first pitch swung on. That is hit high and deep down the left field line towards the corner. Goodbye! A second deck shot for Ketel. It's a walk-off blast. And the Diamondbacks win the finale by a final score.
2: It's another San Francisco slam in Milwaukee on KNBR.
5: Here's the 1-0. Oz swings. It's a high fly ball out to center. Churio on the move going back. He's at the warning track. He leaps, and it is a grand slam! Eric Haas to straightaway center. Another grand slam for the Giants.
1: Number 3.
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6: And the pitch. Swing and a looper. Shallow right center field. That's a base hit. Cubs win the ball game. Pete Crow Armstrong delivers. What a finish. What a finish.
1: Number 2.
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7: Tegan Kavan strikes out five of the last six to end the run for Texas Tech and start the dynasty talk in Austin.
1: Number 1.
2: And in Raleigh, the Hurricanes storm back to take game two of the Stanley Cup Final on 99.9 The Fan.
4: As this is sent in, Ehlers goes diagonal for Aho. They'll go back and forth with it. Aho along the right wing boards. Back up top, it's Gostisbehere. Send it across. Game over! Seth Jarvis wins it!
2: Yeah, a couple of really good finishes across baseball, and then Seth Jarvis with the game winner, a huge one for Carolina. In baseball, Pete Crow Armstrong with that RBI single to walk it off for Chicago. Also hit a solo homer, his ninth of the season in the sixth inning. Chicago had lost three straight and 14 of 17, so they get a big win. Ketel Marte walking it off for the D-backs as well as they take down the Dodgers. The Blue Jays beat the Braves 7-2 to salvage the finale in that series in Atlanta. Royals topping the Twins by a score of 8-6. Pirates over the Astros 5-1 as well. Time for some NFL as we recover from a busy week that started with a pair of big-time June 1st trades. Two-time Defensive Player of the Year Myles Garrett agreeing to a reworked contract with LA today. It includes an increase in total compensation for 2026. Previously, $31.5 million, including per-game roster bonuses, total compensation at least $37 million. Now, his four-year $160 million contract remaining intact. Third time a

0: player won NFL Defensive Player of the Year and then changed teams the following season, on a list including Deion Sanders going from the Niners to the Cowboys in 1995. Other big news, Christian Watson getting the bag. Packers receiver agreeing to a four-year, $110.5 million extension, including a $31 million signing bonus. Up next, the Canes, even the Stanley Cup Final, get you set for Game 2 in San Antonio. This is SportsCenter All Night on ESPN Radio.
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6: 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The Hurricanes look to storm back against the Golden Knights in Game 2 of the Stanley Cup Final.
7: Right to Frederick Anderson. He'll settle it down. Kane's cleared out. Will Carrier into the zone. Drop Jankowski. He scores!
6: What were the biggest takeaways from Game 1 of the NBA Finals?
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10: Here's the 1-0. Haas swings. It's a high fly ball out to center. Churio on the move going back. He's at the warning track. He leaps, and it is a grand slam.
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11: 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Nick DeLuca here with you. First week of June, always a fun time of year, crowning a few champions over the next couple of weeks, starting to get a feel for some of the best in baseball as well. And before I forget, rent was due a couple days ago. If you haven't paid, be sure to get on that. Have to think John Tortorella is renting in Vegas. Took over the Golden Knights with 8 games to go in the regular season. Now has them in the Cup Final. Vegas entering Thursday night with a chance to take a 2-0 series lead on the Hurricanes in Raleigh. Teams to win Game 1 of the best-of-7 Stanley Cup Final win the series 76% of the time. That jumps up to 91% if you go up 2-0. If you missed Game 1, Vegas became the first road team with a multi-goal comeback win in Game 1 of a final, snapping a 55-game losing streak. But in Game 2, they were playing from in front.
12: Marner again pitches it high in the air, hoping for Howden. He was held. Howden gets behind. He gets to the goal. He scores! Vegas takes a 1-0 lead on Brett Howden's 12th of the postseason, equaling his regular season total.
11: That call from Fox Sports 98.9, Howden's 12th of the playoffs to open the scoring on another assist from Mitch Marner. 1-0 Vegas after one. They would open the scoring in the second, Howden netting his 13th of the postseason and take a 2-0 lead into the second intermission. Vegas up 2 goals, 20 minutes away from a 2-0 series lead heading back home. Then things got a little bit interesting. Carolina lifeless through the first, say, 45 minutes of the night, getting a goal to get on the board, then Mark Jankowski igniting Lenovo Center.
7: Right to Frederick Anderson. He'll settle it down. Kane's cleared out. Will Carrier into the zone. Drop Jankowski. He scores! Mark Jankowski has tied it up here, and the Canes have come back from 2-0. Oh, his first of the postseason, and Mark Jankowski has got this building in a frenzy.
11: Yeah, Carolina comeback. What a time for his first goal of the postseason. Then things got a little bit wacky. Golden Knights thinking they had the go-ahead goal overturned on goalie interference. Some question, a conference at center ice, John Tortorella on the Vegas bench deciding, you know what, I'm going to go ahead and challenge this. 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
6: 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Busy day in baseball began in the afternoon in the Bronx. The Yankees trying to salvage their finale with the Guardians. Still no Aaron Judge, missing his third straight game with a bone bruise. Tied at one in the seventh, Ryan McMahon delivered.
7: Here's the pitch to McMahon. Breaking ball pulled to the right side. Through the hole, base hit. Ryan McMahon with an RBI single here in the seventh inning gives the Yankees a 2-1 lead.
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6: Call from WFAN. Carlos Rodon gave up just one earned on two hits in six innings, striking out seven. Good to get a win. Not so much for the news on Judge. Late Thursday night, the Yankees announcing the three-time AL MVP has a stress fracture in his right rib, will miss significant time, will undergo imaging in 4 to 6 weeks to determine next steps based on healing. Judge hitting 248 with 17 homers and 38 RBIs this season, had just one homer in his last 18 games since May 10th before being out injured. Yankees do expect that he will return at some point this season. ESPN's Buster Olney on the Judge injury and the impact that his loss has on the Yankees.
9: The Yankees trying to pinpoint exactly what's going on here, trying to rule out some things. I think it's very likely that he's going to wind up going on the injured list, and it might be for an extended period. And look, you know this. When the Yankees don't have Aaron Judge, they are a very different team. Since 2020, when Aaron Judge is in the lineup, the Yankees are 138 games over 500. When Aaron Judge is not in the lineup, they're 8 games under 500. Now, they do have Giancarlo Stanton coming back, and I think that they're better equipped to handle the absence of an Aaron Judge right now, because you have Ben Rice, who's a candidate for MVP in the American League. He's having a terrific season. You have that strong rotation with Garrett Cole, Cam Schlittler, etc. But let's face it, if you lose one of the best hitters in the world, it's going to hurt your lineup. That has been demonstrated over the last 6 years for the Yankees.
6: Yankees 37-25, half a game back of Tampa Bay for the top spot in the AL East, but down their best player for a while. ESPN's Jeff Passan thinks this Yankees team is built to withstand the Judge injury.
10: Typically, when you hear one of the best players in baseball is going to be out for 4 to 6 weeks, that's not good news. But compared to what the Yankees were worried Aaron Judge might have, which is thoracic outlet syndrome, which would have required season-ending surgery, a fractured rib is good news. And the expectations, the Yankees say, is that Aaron Judge will be back this season. But in the meantime, this has been the best offense in the American League. They have 315 runs scored this season, 23 more than the next team. So the belief is that not only is the Yankees offense going to be good enough, but this is a team that's built around pitching anyway, and they're going to be able to weather the loss of Aaron Judge.
6: Passan and Olney both joining SportsCenter. That is a significant loss. See if the Yankees can stay afloat down the stretch. Meanwhile, in Milwaukee, the Giants getting out to a fast start against the Brewers. 1-0 in the blink of an eye. Casey Schmidt with a solo homer on the first pitch of the game. But it was a grand seventh that made the difference.
11: Here's the 1-0. Swings. It's a high fly ball out to center. Churio on the move going back. He's at the warning track. He leaps, and it is a grand slam! Eric Haas to straightaway center. Another grand slam for the Giants.
6: KNBR on the call. Haas hit the Giants' fifth grand slam in a 17-game span, shortest in team history. The Giants take down the Brewers 12-9 to salvage a split in the series. The Phillies over the Padres 6-4. Philadelphia getting a strong outing from Zach Wheeler. Went 7 innings, 2 earned with 8 strikeouts. Only blemish, a Manny Machado 2-run homer. Adolis Garcia went deep for the Phils. Alec Bohm and Trey Turner knocked in runs as well. Phillies completing their second sweep of the Padres in a week, winning all 6 games this season. Now 24-10 under interim manager Don Mattingly, have gone from 10 games under 500 to in wild card position in 37 days. The Orioles all over the Red Sox 8-2. Kobe Mayo 3-run double, part of a 6-run Baltimore first inning. Up next are half hour headlines and more from the NBA and NHL playoffs. 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

0: to take it to him. He did that last night. But Wembanyama's going to be better. He's going to be looking to take Carl Anthony Towns away. Do I think that the San Antonio Spurs will respond differently? Yes, I do. I believe Wembanyama, and he says, no, this stuff that we do, we're going to do that better. Because he's young, he's 22, he has no real authority, except he's just damn great. And he's got a good coaching staff, and he's got a secret weapon, Tony, you know it. He's got Greg Popovich whispering in his ear, texting him or talking to him after games and between days, and that matters. So I believe that will work. Faith, not yet.
1: Yeah, I agree with you on faith. Faith being the key word, no, I don't have faith. But I have recent history to look back on. Victor Wembanyama was terrible in Game 5 against Oklahoma City. He was like 5-19 from the floor, maybe even worse than that. He was 0-5 from 3. And he owned it, and he said, it's my fault, and I'm going to get better. And there's no reason to believe he would get better, but he did get better. He did. He was much better in Game 6, and the Spurs won by 27. So he can draw on recent history, and he can say to his teammates, we did this. We did this a week and a half ago. We can do this again. The problem is that the Knicks, right now, that may be the worst game the Knicks play statistically. They may have been a little rusty.
0: Yeah,
1: they were off for 8 days. Jalen Brunson may have been rusty. Jalen Brunson, what did he miss? 19 shots? But he made the shots that mattered the most. And my sense of this is that Jalen Brunson is a guy who can take over a game and maybe even a series, because he's just a bull out there. He's very, very tough. I don't think San Antonio can guard him. I know I shouldn't say this, but I do think it comes down to Brunson and Wembanyama. And I expect Wembanyama to win some games. I do, like you. I expect him to win game two. But I'm not so sure I expect him to win the series anymore. I'm not sure of that anymore.
0: Same here, Tone. Because you know, you and I have covered enough playoff basketball over a million years to know the playoffs are about adjustment and then adjustments to the adjustments, and that's what's being worked on today, right now. Coaches and their staffs first, filters down to the players. And I don't know if San Antonio's youngsters know enough yet, but they're on the clock, the Spurs, right now. That's it. We're done. Back to you.
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14: Coming up on SportsCenter All Night. The Hurricanes look to storm back against the Golden Knights in Game 2 of the Stanley Cup Final.
15: Right to Frederick Anderson. He'll settle it down. Kane's cleared out. Will Carrier into the zone. Drop Jankowski. He scores!
14: What were the biggest takeaways from Game 1 of the NBA Finals?
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18: 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Oz swings. It's a high fly ball out to center. Curio on the move going back. He's at the warning track. He leaps, and it is a grand slam.
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0: that worked out.
1: That third period, that sequence, their overturned goal, Giordano scores, they tie it. What was it like to play in all that?
0: It was a lot. We did a great job controlling our emotions. I think we never got too high, never got too low. Just kept responding, and that's what I love about this group, is we always bounce back.
1: For you personally, how are you feeling about this series entering this?
0: I'm coming. Yeah, that was great. That was a step in the right direction, and now we got to keep it going into Vegas.
1: This group, like, why don't they get too high? Why don't they get too low?
0: Sorry?
1: This group, why don't you guys get too high? Why don't you get too low?
0: We have the best leaders in the world. It starts with our coach, bleeds down to our captains. They keep us humble, they keep us composed, and we follow their lead.
1: Tell me about your coach. You're down 2-0 heading into the third period. He addresses the team. What does he say?
0: It was all positive. It was sticking with our game, knowing it'll come, and Sankey did a great job getting it going, and Jangs with a great shot, and we just carried it on from there.
1: Best part of scoring that goal?
0: Winning that game in front of these fans.
1: What, describe, what did it sound like?
0: That was the best feeling in the world.
2: I bet Seth Jarvis with the game winner, Carolina, finding a way to come back and win it, evening the Stanley Cup final at a game apiece. Canes head coach Rod Brind'Amour felt like they needed this win, says they got a shot of new life.
3: It's very similar to what it feels like the last series. Kind of almost playing out. It's uncanny. But you get a new kind of shot of life, you know, is what it feels like. And that's what we definitely needed. And I'm happy for the guys and proud of them because they did. They just kept coming. And that's what we have to do.
2: Yeah, what a win for Carolina to even up the Stanley Cup final at a game apiece. Game 3, 8 Eastern in Vegas on Saturday night on ABC. As for the NBA Finals.
4: And there's one man on the New York Knicks. They call him Captain Clutch. He's the one guy you want on your side coming down the stretch of a ball game like this.
5: Brunson with it. Harassed by Castle. Spins to the lane. Left-hand float. Yes! Captain Clutch getting them started.
6: Wasn't really our night. Wasn't really my night most of the night. But we kept finding a way, kept chipping away.
5: Down floor, Brunson. Hesitation, dribble inside the arc and across the free throw line. Now ducks in. Layup is good. And Brunson continues. 8 straight Brunson points.
7: In the biggest moments, you know, he shows up. That's what MVPs are supposed to do.
5: Pete Brunson, 3. Yes! Right in front of the Spurs bench to give the Knicks the lead.
8: I mean, he's great, man. He's all around. Great player, great teammate. He's so big for our team.
5: Now cuts to the left. Free throw line. Hops back. Digs in. Shot up. And good! Brunson, big bucket!
2: 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What a night for the Knicks and Jalen Brunson. NBA Finals continue on Friday night, Game 2 in San Antonio. The Knicks in the finals for the first time in 27 years and making quite the entrance, closing on an 11-0 run to take Game 1. They've won 12 straight, tied for the second longest streak in a single postseason with the 99 Spurs. That was the last time they were in the finals. Not easy, though. San Antonio up by as many as 14, and Brunson had to work to find a rhythm. NBA champion Antonio Daniels, a part of that 99 San Antonio team, says Brunson wasn't bothered, and that's what makes him great.
9: His ability to move on to the next play without allowing the previous play to impact his thought process is otherworldly. So he can miss 2-3 shots or whatever it may be, turn the ball over 2-3 times and not allow that to impact the next play. And as a former NBA player, that's very difficult to do. Do not let one play move you into the next play mentally. His ability to practice in-game amnesia is otherworldly. That's what set apart guys like Kobe and Michael and Tim Duncan and some of the greatest to ever play this game.
2: Yeah, and came up clutch when it mattered most. Brunson and OG Anunoby took over in the fourth quarter, becoming the first pair of teammates each with 12 points in the fourth of a finals game since at least 1971. Brunson scoring 13 of his 30 in the final 12. Anunoby had 12 of his 17 in the fourth quarter. Brunson on giving credit to the entire team. It's all about how hard they work.
10: We have a lot of guys on this team who actually are gym rats. They get in the gym, they do the work. Even off days aren't off days for them. And everyone finds a way to continue to get better throughout the season. And just knowing when their number is going to be called, they're going to be ready. And so that's a credit to the character of the guys on this team. And no matter what, it's just they're going to be ready to go.
2: Brunson quick to give credit to his teammates, but head coach Mike Brown loved what he saw from his star guard in game one.
11: You have to have a guy that is an MVP candidate to be able to go make the game easier for others while taking advantage of whatever lapses he feels that the defense just made. And he did that time after time after time, especially down the stretch. He hit big shots and we needed it because we were pretty stagnant. We were missing shots and San Antonio had something to do with it. But when you have a guy like that, that you can just go give the ball to, open the floor up and say, go get it done for us. That's special. And that's what he showed last night.
2: Tough spot for the Spurs trying to handle Brunson and everything the Knicks can throw at you down the stretch. Guard De'Aaron Fox on what they need to do better against JB.
12: Yeah, I mean, I think we did a fairly good job throughout the course of the game, but, you know, he definitely got it going towards the end of the game. And there are times where you're just like, you know, anybody but Jaylen, you know, make somebody else shoot the ball. And not necessarily just giving somebody else an open shot, because that's a team that has a good offense and has really good shooters. But you want someone else trying to make a tough shot. And try to make it tough on him. You know, sometimes you send two at him. Sometimes you just corral him when he comes off of a ball screen. Just try to find ways to get the ball out of his hands without just giving somebody else a warm-up jump shot.
2: Yeah, Brunson, so good. 30 points in game one, has been the catalyst all postseason long. The Knicks have won 12 straight, trying to run that streak to 13. Teams that win game one of the finals go on to win 70% of the time. That goes up to 32-5 all time with a 2-0 lead. Knicks have never led 2-0 in the finals in their previous eight trips. Game two, Friday night. Tip just after 8:30 Eastern. Can hear it right here on ESPN Radio and the ESPN app. Coverage beginning at 7:30 Eastern. Mention handing out some hardware. Texas, Texas Tech, Women's College World Series. The Longhorns looking to go back-to-back. Pick it up in the fifth inning, trailing 1-0. Sometimes you need a little help.
13: Two pitch. Martinez grounds it to Tony deep in the hole, and the throw goes awry. Maloney scores. Diving in safely is Nichols. And Vivi comes through again.
2: Yeah, big sequence. Texas on top in the fifth. Caden Henry adding some insurance in the top of the seventh.
13: Henry chases Caitlin Terry back, and the opposite field solo home run for the leadoff for Texas. Tenth of the year, makes it 3-1.
2: Texas up two, top seven, bottom half. Longhorns make it back-to-back titles.
13: Texas does it. Championship in a row. Tegan Kavan strikes out five of the last six to end the run for Texas Tech and start the dynasty talk in Austin.
2: Yeah, it's about time for the dynasty talk. Those calls courtesy of ESPN. Tegan Kavan, so good all postseason long. Most outstanding player of the Women's College World Series, caught up with ESPN's Holly Rowe after the game.
14: Well, Tegan, there's this brilliant moment. You're walking in from the bullpen. You come in and strike three out. What were you doing when your mental performance, what were you doing in those pitches to really come in and lock it down in this crucial time?
15: I was just telling myself that this is what I dreamed of, and I wanted to have Lolly's back because she threw a hell of a game, and so I just want to have her back. My team's back. I love them so much, and I'm just so happy.
14: You've done something tonight that's never been done in Texas history, a back-to-back championship, but you've done something that's never been done before, back-to-back most outstanding player. How do you wrap your mind around that, Tegan?
15: Oh, it's hard, but it's a team thing. It's Coach PR, it's Coach White, it's all of our coaches. It's all these girls right here, and I'm just so happy, and I'm so proud to be a Longhorn.
2: Yeah, a lot of back-to-back going around. Kavan, the most outstanding player for a second straight Women's College World Series. On the other side for Texas Tech, Jerry Glasgow had them where they wanted them, just came up a little short.
16: As far as our team, I thought we just come up short tonight. I thought we had it right where we wanted. You know, we had a play where we could have got that force out. If we could have kept it, I think, 1-0 and got it. We only had 6 outs to go at that point. If we could have just got that out and we couldn't make the play. And then, you know, give Texas credit. They kept attacking. They kept attacking. I thought Logan Hallman made 2 phenomenal catches in left field. And that was, you know, the kind of effort you have to have in the World Series. And we just come up short on some other plays.
2: Came up just a little bit short. Texas going back-to-back in the Women's College World Series. First team to do it since 2021 as they celebrate another championship in Austin. Coming up, busy day around baseball. Some injury concern for the Yankees captain and another slam for San Francisco. 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
17: 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Now the pressure quickly mounts for San Antonio. How will they respond? 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
4: 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Busy day in baseball began in the afternoon in the Bronx. The Yankees trying to salvage their finale with the Guardians. Still no Aaron Judge, missing his third straight game with a bone bruise. Tied at one in the seventh, Ryan McMahon delivered.
5: Here's the pitch to McMahon. Breaking ball, pulled to the right side. Through the hole, base hit. Ryan McMahon with an RBI single here in the seventh inning against the Yankees. A 2-1 lead.
6: Big hit by Ryan McMahon.
4: Call from WFAN. Carlos Rodon gave up just one earned on two hits in six innings, striking out seven. Good to get a win. Not so much for the news on Judge. Late Thursday night, the Yankees announcing the three-time AL MVP has a stress fracture in his right rib, will miss significant time, will undergo imaging in 4 to 6 weeks to determine next steps based on healing. Judge hitting 248 with 17 homers and 38 RBIs this season, had just one homer in his last 18 games since May 10th before being out injured. Yankees do expect that he will return at some point this season. ESPN's Buster Olney on the Judge injury and the impact that his loss has on the Yankees.
7: The Yankees trying to pinpoint exactly what's going on here, trying to rule out some things. I think it's very likely that he's going to wind up going on the injured list, and it might be for an extended period. And look, you know this. When the Yankees don't have Aaron Judge, they are a very different team. Since 2020, when Aaron Judge is in the lineup, the Yankees are 138 games over 500. When Aaron Judge is not in the lineup, they're 8 games under 500. Now, they do have Giancarlo Stanton coming back, and I think that they're better equipped to handle the absence of an Aaron Judge right now, because you have Ben Rice, who's a candidate for MVP in the American League. He's having a terrific season. You have that strong rotation with Garrett Cole, Cam Schlittler, etc. But let's face it, if you lose one of the best hitters in the world, it's going to hurt your lineup. That has been demonstrated over the last 6 years for the Yankees.
4: Yankees 37-25, half a game back of Tampa Bay for the top spot in the AL East, but down their best player for a while. ESPN's Jeff Passan thinks this Yankees team is built to withstand the Judge injury.
8: Typically, when you hear one of the best players in baseball is going to be out for 4 to 6 weeks, that's not good news. But compared to what the Yankees were worried Aaron Judge might have, which is thoracic outlet syndrome, which would have required season-ending surgery, a fractured rib is good news. And the expectations, the Yankees say, is that Aaron Judge will be back this season. But in the meantime, this has been the best offense in the American League. They have 315 runs scored this season, 23 more than the next team. So the belief is that not only is the Yankees offense going to be good enough, but this is a team that's built around pitching anyway, and they're going to be able to weather the loss of Aaron Judge.
4: Passan and Olney both joining SportsCenter. That is a significant loss.

0: word, no, I don't have faith, but I have recent history to look back on. Victor Wembanyama was terrible in game 5 against Oklahoma City. He was like 5-19 from the floor, maybe even worse than that. He was 0-5 from 3. And he owned it, and he said, it's my fault, and I'm going to get better. And there's no reason to believe he would get better, but he did get better. He did. He was much better in game 6, and the Spurs won by 27. So he can draw on recent history, and he can say to his teammates, we did this. We did this a week and a half ago. We can do this again. The problem is that the Knicks, right now, that may be the worst game the Knicks play statistically. They may have been a little rusty. Yeah, they were off for 8 days. Jalen Brunson may have been rusty. Jalen Brunson, what did he miss? 19 shots? But he made the shots that mattered the most. And my sense of this is that Jalen Brunson is a guy who can take over a game and maybe even a series because he's just a bull out there. He's very, very tough. I don't think San Antonio can guard him. I know I shouldn't say this, but I do think it comes down to Brunson and Wembanyama. And I expect Wembanyama to win some games. I do like you. I expect him to win game 2. But I'm not so sure I expect him to win the series anymore. I'm not sure of that anymore.
1: Same here, Tone. Because you know, you and I have covered enough playoff basketball over a million years to know the playoffs are about adjustment and then adjustments to the adjustments. And that's what's being worked on today, right now. Coaches and their staffs first, filters down to the players. And I don't know if San Antonio's youngsters know enough yet, but they're on the clock, the Spurs, right now. That's it. We're done. Back to you.
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4: As we look to the game, you know, obviously San Antonio was in position to win this game. What was there, 5 minutes left and they were up eight?
5: Well, there were a little over 2 minutes left and they were up one. The Knicks were up eight.
6: And look.
4: No, but I mean, they had a lead in the fourth quarter.
5: Yeah, the Knicks were up eight and then the Spurs came back and took a one-point lead with a little over 2 minutes to go.
4: Was it only a one-point lead?
5: And then Jalen shut the door.
4: Okay, right. Well, anyway, the Victor actually, you know, there's been a lot of people dragging Victor today. He did not play terrible.
6: Offensively, he had a rough one.
4: Well, he had a bad shooting game. He had 26 and 12.
5: He got some free throws, but look,
4: He also had 17 and 10 in the second half.
5: Well, again, he had the great stretch at the late in the fourth quarter when he summoned some energy and it looked like he might steal the game.
4: He was almost the hero of the game.
5: He almost was. But we were watching the game. We were talking about it from the second the game started. He had no energy. You could see right from the beginning, he looked like he was running in cement. He was struggling getting up and down the court. And he was still getting up and down.
6: Yeah.
5: And he still, obviously, his mere presence on the court is a game-changing thing, particularly on the defensive end.
4: He denied numerous drives.
5: Him just standing there is going to impact the game. So it's not like he's never going to have some game where he has no impact on the proceedings, right? But going back to game one of the conference finals, when he was, it's the best game he's ever played because he was at the rim and just dominating with his energy in the paint, trying to slam the ball through the basket every chance he got, right? Basically, ever since then, he's been floating around the perimeter, looking fairly tired and out of energy, and he's still going to get numbers. He's still going to put up points. He's still going to have an impact on the game. But for them to be able to win for the next six, I think he's got to have at least two or three games where he has a different level of energy. Because if he's looking like that, like, and again, we're talking about usually there's 2 days between these games. Because of the World Cup this year, the whole schedule's different. And so it's Wednesday and then Friday.
4: Right.
5: So normally they would have had an extra day because the series would have started today, not yesterday. And it would have been Thursday, Sunday. Well, now it's Wednesday, Friday.
4: Right.
5: So what's his energy going to be like tomorrow? If he starts the game and is doing looking in the same place.
4: I've been talking about the energy for days here. It's not like he can't stand upright. It's just, think about the way he played game one of the Western Finals.
5: Yes.
4: And then think about the way he played yesterday.
5: Well, look, he had his hands on his knees 3 minutes into the game.
4: Right.
5: And he didn't look like that at the start of the West Finals. And they're coming off of two grueling series in a row.
6: Exactly.
5: Like, you know, this is where the Knicks sweeping away opponents and the Spurs having to play a ton of extra games could have a real impact. It's why you had that stat that when one team is swept and the other team has gone seven games, the record in favor of the sweep team is 20-4.
4: Well, I will tell you this. The record when you go down 0-2 when you play at home is devastating.
6: It's not great. I'm looking for the stat, and I can't find it. What was that stat that was, it was 12 of 13? I think it was teams coming off of game seven. I don't remember what the exact stat was. But the Spurs would be on the wrong end, and the Knicks would be on the right end of,
4: I will say this. It is pretty remarkable how the Knicks have gotten three teams where they've had just a huge rest advantage on them coming off seven game series.
5: But the Knicks have taken care of their business.
4: Listen, I'm not saying, they haven't deserved it.
5: But that's, you know, you talked about it after game two against the Cavs, right? You were all over it. The Knicks, if they want to be serious about winning the title, they got to go to Cleveland and win these games and give themselves a

0: 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And manage your diabetes as easy as...
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0: great. And he's got a good coaching staff. He's got a secret weapon, Tony. You know it. He's got Greg Popovich whispering in his ear, texting him or talking to him after games and between days, and that matters. So I believe that will work. Faith, not yet.
1: Yeah, I agree with you on faith. Faith being the key word, no, I don't have faith. But I have recent history to look back on. Victor Wembanyama was terrible in Game 5 against Oklahoma City. He was like 5-19 from the floor, maybe even worse than that. He was 0-5 from 3. And he owned it, and he said, it's my fault, and I'm going to get better. And there's no reason to believe he would get better, but he did get better. He did. He was much better in Game 6, and the Spurs won by 27. So he can draw on recent history, and he can say to his teammates, we did this. We did this a week and a half ago. We can do this again. The problem is that the Knicks, right now, that may be the worst game the Knicks play statistically. They may have been a little rusty.
0: Yeah,
1: they were off for 8 days. Jalen Brunson may have been rusty. Jalen Brunson, what did he miss? 19 shots? But he made the shots that mattered the most. And my sense of this is that Jalen Brunson is a guy who can take over a game and maybe even a series because he's just a bull out there. He's very, very tough. I don't think San Antonio can guard him. I know I shouldn't say this, but I do think it comes down to Brunson and Wembanyama. And I expect Wembanyama to win some games. I do like you. I expect him to win game 2. But I'm not so sure I expect him to win the series anymore. I'm not sure of that anymore.
0: Same here, Tone. Because you know, you and I have covered enough playoff basketball over a million years to know the playoffs are about adjustment and then adjustments to the adjustments. And that's what's being worked on today, right now. Coaches and their staffs first, filters down to the players. And I don't know if San Antonio's youngsters know enough yet, but they're on the clock, the Spurs, right now. That's it. We're done. Back to you.
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13: So the first pitch swung on, that is hit high and deep down the left field line towards the corner. Goodbye! A second deck shot for Ketel. It's a walk-off blast, and the Diamondbacks win.
2: It's another San Francisco slam in Milwaukee on KNBR.
14: Here's the 1-0. Swings. It's a high fly ball out to center. Churio on the move going back. He's at the warning track. He leaps, and it is a grand slam!

0: spaceship. Cubs win the ball game. Pete Crow Armstrong delivers. What a finish. What a finish.
1: Number two.
2: Texas going back-to-back in the Women's College World Series on ESPN.
3: Texas does it. And they have the hookup for a second national championship in a row. Tegan Kavan strikes out five of the last six to end the run for Texas Tech and start the dynasty talk in Austin.
1: Number one.
2: And in Raleigh, the Hurricanes storm back to take game two of the Stanley Cup Final on 99.9 The Fan.
4: As this is sent in, Ehlers goes diagonal for Aho. They'll go back and forth with it. Aho along the right wing boards. Back up top, it's Gostisbehere. Send it across. Yeah. Game over! Steph Jarvis wins it!
2: Yeah, a couple of really good finishes across baseball, and then Seth Jarvis with the game winner, a huge one for Carolina. In baseball, Pete Crow Armstrong with that RBI single to walk it off for Chicago. Also hit a solo homer, his ninth of the season in the sixth inning. Chicago had lost three straight and 14 of 17, so they get a big win. Ketel Marte walking it off for the D-backs as well as they take down the Dodgers. The Blue Jays beat the Braves 7-2 to salvage the finale in that series in Atlanta. Royals topping the Twins by a score of 8-6. Pirates over the Astros 5-1 as well. Time for some NFL as we recover from a busy week that started with a pair of big-time June 1st trades. Two-time Defensive Player of the Year Myles Garrett agreeing to a reworked contract with LA today. It includes an increase in total compensation for 2026. Previously, $31.5 million, including per-game roster bonuses. Total compensation at least $37 million. Now, his four-year $160 million contract remaining intact. Third time a player won NFL Defensive Player of the Year and then changed teams the following season, on a list including Deion Sanders going from the Niners to the Cowboys in 1995. Other big news, Christian Watson getting the bag. Packers receiver agreeing to a four-year $110.5 million extension, including a $31 million signing bonus. Up next, the Canes, even the Stanley Cup Final, get you set for Game 2 in San Antonio. This is SportsCenter All Night on ESPN Radio.
5: Hey, this is Rich Eisen. Coming up on Friday, the latest NFL news and a big week chock full of it with my buddy from NFL Network, Tom Pelissero. We preview Game 2 of the Knicks and Spurs in the NBA Finals, and then it's What's More Likely time on Friday's edition of the Rich Eisen Show on Disney Plus, the ESPN app, and ESPN Radio.
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9: Sports Center all night. The Hurricanes look to storm back against the Golden Knights in Game 2 of the Stanley Cup Final.
10: Right to Frederick Anderson. He'll settle it down. Kane's cleared out. Will Carrier into the zone. Drop Jankowski. He scores!
9: What were the biggest takeaways from Game 1 of the NBA Finals?
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13: 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Oz swings. It's a high fly ball out to center. Churio on the move going back. He's at the warning track. He leaps, and it is a grand slam.
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14: 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Nick DeLuca here with you. First week of June, always a fun time of year, crowning a few champions over the next couple of weeks, starting to get a feel for some of the best in baseball as well. And before I forget, rent was due a couple days ago. If you haven't paid, be sure to get on that. Have to think John Tortorella is renting in Vegas. Took over the Golden Knights with 8 games to go in the regular season. Now has them in the Cup Final. Vegas entering Thursday night with a chance to take a 2-0 series lead on the Hurricanes in Raleigh. Teams to win Game 1 of the best-of-7 Stanley Cup Final win the series 76% of the time. That jumps up to 91% if you go up 2-0. If you missed Game 1, Vegas became the first road team with a multi-goal comeback win in Game 1 of a final, snapping a 55-game losing streak. But in Game 2, they were playing from in front.
15: Marner again pitches it high in the air, hoping for Howden. He was held. Howden gets behind. He gets to the goal. He scores! Vegas takes a 1-0 lead on Brett Howden's 12th of the postseason, equaling his regular

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5: 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Busy day in baseball began in the afternoon in the Bronx. The Yankees trying to salvage their finale with the Guardians. Still no Aaron Judge, missing his third straight game with a bone bruise. Tied at 1 in the 7th, Ryan McMahon delivered.
6: Here's the pitch to McMahon. Breaking ball pulled to the right side. Through the hole, base hit. Ryan McMahon with an RBI single here in the 7th inning gives the Yankees a 2-1 lead.
7: Big hit by Ryan McMahon.
5: Call from WFAN. Carlos Rodon gave up just one earned on 2 hits and 6 innings, striking out 7. Good to get a win. Not so much for the news on Judge. Late Thursday night, the Yankees announcing the 3-time AL MVP has a stress fracture in his right rib, will miss significant time, will undergo imaging in 4 to 6 weeks to determine next steps based on healing. Judge hitting .248 with 17 homers and 38 RBIs this season, had just one homer in his last 18 games since May 10th before being out injured. Yankees do expect that he will return at some point this season. ESPN's Buster Olney on the Judge injury and the impact that his loss has on the Yankees.
8: The Yankees trying to pinpoint exactly what's going on here, trying to rule out some things. I think it's very likely that he's going to wind up going on the injured list, and it might be for an extended period. And look, you know this. When the Yankees don't have Aaron Judge, they are a very different team. Since 2020, when Aaron Judge is in the lineup, the Yankees are 138 games over 500. When Aaron Judge is not in the lineup, they're 8 games under 500. Now, they do have Giancarlo Stanton coming back, and I think that they're better equipped to handle the absence of an Aaron Judge right now, because you have Ben Rice, who's a candidate for MVP in the American League. He's having a terrific season. You have that strong rotation with Garrett Cole, Cam Schlittler, etc. But let's face it, if you lose one of the best hitters in the world, it's going to hurt your lineup. That has been demonstrated over the last 6 years for the Yankees.
5: Yankees 37-25, half a game back of Tampa Bay for the top spot in the AL East, but down their best player for a while. ESPN's Jeff Passan thinks this Yankees team is built to withstand the Judge injury.
9: Typically, when you hear one of the best players in baseball is going to be out for 4 to 6 weeks, that's not good news. But compared to what the Yankees were worried Aaron Judge might have, which is thoracic outlet syndrome, which would have required season-ending surgery, a fractured rib, is good news. And the expectations, the Yankees say,

0: that Aaron Judge will be back this season. But in the meantime, this has been the best offense in the American League. They have 315 runs scored this season, 23 more than the next team. So the belief is that not only is the Yankees offense going to be good enough, but this is a team that's built around pitching anyway, and they're going to be able to weather the loss of Aaron Judge.
1: Passan and Olney both joining SportsCenter. That is a significant loss. See if the Yankees can stay afloat down the stretch. Meanwhile, in Milwaukee, the Giants getting out to a fast start against the Brewers. 1-0 in the blink of an eye. Casey Schmidt with a solo homer on the first pitch of the game. But it was a grand seventh that made the difference.
2: Here's the 1-0. Swings. It's a high fly ball out to center. Churio on the move going back. He's at the warning track. He leaps, and it is a grand slam! Eric Haas to straightaway center. Another grand slam for the Giants.
1: KNBR on the call. Haas hit the Giants' fifth grand slam in a 17-game span, shortest in team history. The Giants take down the Brewers 12-9 to salvage a split in the series. The Phillies over the Padres 6-4. Philadelphia getting a strong outing from Zach Wheeler. Went 7 innings, 2 earned with 8 strikeouts. Only blemish, a Manny Machado 2-run homer. Adolis Garcia went deep for the Phils. Alec Bohm and Trey Turner knocked in runs as well. Phillies completing their second sweep of the Padres in a week, winning all 6 games this season. Now 24-10 under interim manager Don Mattingly, have gone from 10 games under 500 to in wild card position in 37 days. The Orioles all over the Red Sox 8-2. Kobe Mayo 3-run double, part of a 6-run Baltimore first inning. Up next are half hour headlines and more from the NBA and NHL playoffs. 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
3: 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It's Unsportsmanlike, 6 a.m. Eastern, right here on ESPN Radio, ESPN2, and ESPNU.
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6: The first pitch swung on, that is hit high and deep down the left field line towards the corner. Goodbye! A second deck shot for Ketel. It's a walk-off blast, and the Diamondbacks win the finale.
5: It's another San Francisco slam in Milwaukee on KNBR.
6: Here's the 1-0. Swings. It's a high fly ball out to center. Churio on the move, going back. He's at the warning track. He leaps, and it is a grand slam! Eric Haas to straightaway center. Another grand slam for the Giants.
4: Number 3.
5: Pete Crow Armstrong delivering a walk-off winner in Chicago

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9: 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Aho along the right wing boards. 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
10: 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Good morning, everybody. We got a lot to get to right off the bat with the Carolina Hurricanes doing what they did to even it up. The Texas women winning back-to-back in terms of the Women's College World Series in softball. And Aaron Judge injury plus game 2 of the NBA Finals tonight here on ESPN Radio presented by Gusto between the Knicks and the Spurs. Good morning, everybody. How are we doing today?
11: Doing pretty good. Fired up about this matchup tonight that we got in San Antonio. Game 2, must-win situation for Wemby and the crew. How are they going to respond? How are the Knicks going to match that energy? I'm excited to see it. Are the sisters going to sit in the suite? Are they going to be back in the regular seats? Like, what do we got going on? I'm fascinated to see the entire scene and to see the energy that the Spurs come out with tonight.
12: Yeah, you better hope those sisters are as close to the wood as possible, right?
11: Yeah.
12: They need to be as close to the action as possible if you're San Antonio. But you need to pull out all the stops. You need to play with desperation tonight.
11: No doubt.
10: Spurs. All right, we will get to that for sure. But I mentioned the controversy, right? So Carolina evens this up, 4-3 victory. Mm. Vegas was up 2-0. So it's the second comeback win in the Stanley Cup Finals in as many games. And there were 4 goals scored in the third period alone, but a fifth was called back because there was a controversial moment with the game tied at 2 apiece. There was a scrum in front of the net, then a goal was scored for Vegas, but the goalie was for Carolina was pushed into the net, so they're saying the refs on the ice said no, this is not a goal. John Tortorella, the coach of the Vegas Golden Knights, goes to the review. Just as a reminder, if you lose the review, you end up in a penalty for the other team having a power play, a 2-minute power play. So it goes into the review. Vegas does not get the call they want. Carolina gets the stop stop, in essence, upheld, even though it was a goal. It was basically 2-2 still in that spot. And then Carolina gets the power play. Jordan Staal goes back and he scores a goal for Carolina. So it's 2-2. Vegas thinks it's 3-2 Vegas. Then Carolina is like, no. Everything was ruled correctly. We get the power play. Staal scores the goal. John

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1: It's now 12 consecutive wins for the Knicks as they take game one of the NBA Finals.
2: We didn't get the outcome we wanted. There'll be a lot of feedback that will lead to game two.
3: I'm going
2: to
3: figure it out. I was bad tonight. It's not more complicated than that.
4: NBA playoffs are on ESPN Radio. 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And that comes your way game two tonight here on ESPN Radio between San Antonio and the Knicks. Game in Texas. And Victor Wembanyama, numerically, if you didn't see the game, you would look at it and say, wow, 20-plus points, 10-plus rebounds, whatever it was. Oh, well, he must have been great. Yeah, not exactly.
2: Yeah, not as good as the 26-12 would suggest.
4: Yeah, and you watch the game and you realize, why are you all the way out there? Why are you not inside on offense and defense, et cetera? And Victor Wembanyama yesterday discussed the idea. Post-game, discussed the idea that there's nothing to really worry about for San Antonio.
3: It's not like, it's almost not like I have anything to figure out. It's almost like I have to play normal, not even good. It's like I'm just doing the right things is enough. It's when I play bad, it's when we shoot ourselves in the foot. It's this is why I'm not worried. It's we're going to be so much better. I'm going to be so much better.
4: I believe him. Simple as that. I believe him.
5: But is it disrespectful to say that I need to play normal, not even good, after you just gave up a lead and lost to the Knicks, who've been playing the best basketball of any team in the postseason?
2: It sounds hella dismissive of what the Knicks did.
5: Right.
2: Right? Usually when you're giving comments, you give credit to the opponents, and then you go into the adjustments that you need to make. But playing normal for the San Antonio Spurs when it comes to Wemby's game means playing well. So to say you don't have to play good, you just have to play normal. I think it's so much more than that because of what you're up against with the New York Knicks. This is one of the best teams that we've seen the last several years. And I'm not talking about the collection of talent as much as I'm talking about the connectivity between all of the players.
5: Right.
2: Right? Like, this team is deep. They trust one another. They're all willing to sacrifice, accept whatever role it takes against any given opponent in order to have success. You have to be extraordinary in trying to beat this team. And sometimes being extraordinary means doing the fundamental things, executing your system at the highest possible level you can. So for Wemby to say, I don't need to have to play good, it feels awfully dismissive of the greatness of this Knicks team, the greatness of Jalen Brunson.
4: So he followed it up yesterday, he being Victor Wembanyama, in a presser, the in-between pressers, and said, we don't need to do anything incredible on Friday night.
3: The reason we lost that game isn't even technical. It's not even technical, tactical. It's we need to approach the game with a better mental state. And we just need to play our game, you know, we just need to be normal. We don't need to do anything incredible. Normal means trusting each other, trusting the basketball guys, trusting the game plan, executing, and not relying on talent so much to make shots or to save the day, you know. I mean, we've been playing a certain way all season, and we've been successful this way. There's no reason to change the day the finals start.
4: I think he's got a good point. I got to be honest. Like, normal is just standing in the basket. Talent would be, I'm 7'5", I could shoot a three. I'm 7'5", I could guard the perimeter. That's like a unique unicorn-like talent, right? He's one of one that could do that. We've never seen anybody like him do what he can do. Not interested in that personally, if I'm a Spurs fan today. Just like, stand within 3 feet of the basket. Get a 3 second call. I want you to get a 3 seconds call. No, I'm serious. I want you to camp out in that paint for so long because it is so obvious that that is the normal, not relying on talent. 7'5" guy close to 10-foot rim. That's it. I agree with him.
5: Sure. And if you're a Spurs fan, you like to hear that from Wemby because he's essentially saying, we beat us, the Knicks didn't beat us. And you want him to be steady and mentally sound before you head into game two. But I also think, from a neutral observation standpoint, that is taking away a lot of the credit that Karl Anthony Towns specifically deserves for the way that he disrupted Wemby and the way that he was able to be a game changer against him and affect the outcome of game two. And I know it's probably not Wemby's role to come out and big up Karl Anthony Towns or Mitchell Robinson or whomever. He wants to exert power and control in this scenario. But I think it, while he has a point about them just needing to play their game and not change a lot in order, because they were leading in this one. They had a commanding lead in this game.
4: 14 in the third.
5: So he is right in that they don't need to make wholesale changes. But I also think saying that does take away from what the Knicks were able to accomplish, not only from a physical standpoint, but from a tactical standpoint as well.
4: Cat wasn't good. He was great.
5: Right.
4: Cat was just phenomenal. I personally take that as separate from what Wemby said, because I look at that and say, if he's his normal self, which is playing closer to the basket, I know he's not looking to have a Shaq-like power game. That's not who he is. He wants to face up, wants to play in the elbow. I understand all of that. Separate from Cat, who was unreal in that game, Wemby needs to get back to the basics. Big guy near the basket. Don't overthink it. That doesn't mean you're going to win, but that's where you start, to me, the game plan with all of this. It's just get the big guy closer to the basket on offense and defense. But there is a follow-up to the follow-up now.
2: Okay.
4: Steph Castle, who CeCe and I are debating, does he look more like a running back or a linebacker? The answer is get out of his way because he's a monster. And we mean that complimentary. He also yesterday expressed, Spurs guard, he ain't that worried about everything.
6: I think Vic said it best. I don't think we have anything to be too worried about. I mean, obviously, we feel like we're the better team, and we didn't play well. We still had a chance to win. So, if we take one thing from that, just going back to being ourselves and, focusing on the right thing.
4: They're focusing on the one team, not the other team. They're just focusing on the Spurs. Is that the right mentality? Is it disrespectful to the other team? How do you go about looking at this?
2: Listen, man, I think that there are things that they need to improve on tactically. So I disagree with what Wemby said, his assessment on game one. There are absolutely improvements that could be made. First of all, the Spurs taking 43 three-point attempts and only having 42 points in the paint is a problem. There's no world that exists where you should have more three-point attempts than you have paint points. You have the most unstoppable force in basketball.
4: That you chose to stop. Honestly. You,
2: what did I always say about Victor Wembanyama? The only person that can stop Wemby is Wemby. Mm-hmm. And he stopped himself.
4: I agree.
2: With an assist from Mitch Johnson. It's unacceptable what they did in game one. And credit to Mitch Johnson in having enough awareness to say that they need to attack the paint more. I don't think that's just Wemby. I think it's everybody on that roster. They've got to find a way to be more aggressive in getting the guards downhill in the paint. Steph Castle, Dylan Harper, get downhill, get into the paint. You know what that means? On the pick and roll, don't slip the pick. Set the screen. Set the screen. Hard. Wemby said hard fouls when he was in the Western Conference Finals. Well, damn it, hard screens.
4: Yep.
2: If you get a foul, if you give somebody a shoulder, so be it.
4: Yep.
2: Get downhill. Force Jalen Brunson to defend a guard with a full head of steam going downhill. You want to take more out of Jalen Brunson so he can't close the show like he did in game one? Mm-hmm. Make him play more defense. Be more physical with him on that end of the court. And so, yeah, I do think from a personnel standpoint, the De'Aaron Fox of it all is interesting. I would suspect that that adjustment will be made. That's the low-hanging fruit. Tactically, there are things that the Spurs need to be doing in order to lean into the advantages that they have over the Knicks.
4: Tactically, Michelle Smallman is going to break it down for both teams coming up with her power rankings. That is after this from Sherwin-Williams.
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0: Spurs keys going into game one. One of their initiatives, their goals, was to get Victor Wembanyama established early. That didn't pay dividends. He had only 5 points on 5 attempts in the first quarter, ended the first half with only 8 shot attempts, 6 for 21 for his worst shooting performance of the playoffs. The Spurs need to get Wemby active and effective early.
1: So I would just add on to that, because I agree with you, obviously. Easier shots. Right? Like, let's go back to Shaq. When people would say, what would the knock be on Shaq outside of free throws? Well, all he can do is dunk. What else would you want him to do if all he could do is dunk? That's a positive play. Wemby, dunk every time. Every single time he has the ball, go for a dunk. That's it. Easier shot. Getting him active early is getting him near the rim on offense and defense.
2: There's no reason early on why Wemby should catch the ball above the three-point line. I mean, above the free throw line.
1: Agreed.
2: And there's no point where he should be a step away from the paint. More than a step away. Like, to me...
1: Well, say the first thing again. People need to hear this.
2: There's no reason why Wemby should catch the ball above the free throw line. And there's no reason why he should be more than one step away from the paint.
1: That's right.
2: Because this guy, if he's a step away from the paint, he can take one step and he can dunk the basketball.
0: Yeah.
2: That's how special he is. So, like, when he's getting his catches early on in their half-court sets, that's what it needs to be. Free throw line or below, and only, there's no reason why he should be more than one step away from the paint. If they can do that, then Wemby will not only get going early, but the others will have open shots early, too.
1: 1,000% correct.
0: Vegas East.
3: Number two.
0: Mitch Johnson's decisions. Let's not forget what happened in game one. The Spurs led by double digits in the second half. They played well enough to lead by double digits in the second half and to take a 1-point lead with just over 2 minutes to go. Wemby said that the team needs to, and him specifically, needs to play normal and not even good. I don't want Mitch Johnson to panic. I don't want him to make big wholesale changes. The Spurs had a good formula, but he needs to make some better in-game tactical moves. But do not panic and make big changes because you lost game one.
1: Question back to you. Do you consider Dylan Harper playing significantly more minutes than De'Aaron Fox, especially late, a big change?
0: Based on what happened in game one, you can make that argument, but I would counter and say that's what we thought should have happened. So I don't necessarily think that that's a big change.
2: That's a big change, putting a rookie into the starting lineup.
1: No, I'm not saying that. I don't think he should be in the
0: starting
1: lineup.
0: You're saying late, right?
1: Who cares about who starts? It's who finishes.
0: Yeah, late, right?
2: Okay,
0: right?
2: Well, he's
1: got to finish.
0: Yeah.
2: Well, yeah, I agree with you, but I don't think it... I know they won't do it because they want to respect De'Aaron Fox.
1: Oh, you want him to start?
2: I think he should start.
1: Let's go.
2: I absolutely think he should start.
1: Game three if they lose game two.
2: I absolutely think he should start. And I think when we start talking about aligning the minutes when it comes to Wemby and Brunson, I don't necessarily know that that's the case. I think you need to align the minutes with Dylan Harper and Jalen Brunson. I think that's what it should be.
1: Would be a big change then.
2: That is a huge change.
1: So that's disagreeing with key number two.
2: It's a massive change. Yeah. Massive change.
0: Finally,
3: number one,
0: Wemby said that this young group, the lack of experience is a strength for us because they can do impossible stuff because they don't know it's impossible. I need that energy in game two. The Spurs need to play absolutely unhinged basketball. You need to be playing like there's no tomorrow because you simply cannot go down 0-2 to this red hot New York Knicks team and head back to Madison Square Garden, which is about to be nuts. The Spurs have gone 32-8 at home. You need to protect your home court while you have the opportunity to. The desperation needs to be off the charts for the Spurs. I need them hungrier than me at a buffet after a juice cleanse, okay? Whatever it takes, win game two.
2: Yeah, listen, Wemby can't be grabbing his shorts in the first quarter, in the first 3 minutes. That can't happen. And here's the thing, it's not even just the effort that he's putting out, but it's the optics of it. What it says to his teammates, mm-hmm. What it says to the home fans. He's a leader. He's the guy that everybody looks to. He's aspirational in a way that very few professional athletes are. You can't be grabbing your shorts because that shows a type of vulnerability that makes everybody around you have questions, and it allows the opponent to have more confidence. Wemby is... or has been viewed as superhuman for a large part of this season. The last couple of rounds of the playoffs, he's looked tired. That has to change. Even if he feels dog tired inside, he's got to project strength. He's got to project energy. They need that from him as much as they need his rebounding, shot blocking, and scoring. Mm-hmm. And so I'm with you on that one. Unhinged basketball, controlled chaos is what it needs to be for the San Antonio Spurs in game two.
0: I love that phrasing.
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1: Funny over there.
0: I hope CeCe's right on that prediction.
2: I am.
1: We're not sure what happened there.
15: I am. We were distracted. I'll put it on me.
1: I'm going to be honest.
15: What? I don't know. No, we played something that says...

0: ESPN Radio. What's the one change that needs to be made in game two?
1: Good morning, everyday listener, first-time caller.
0: Welcome.
1: I really enjoy the show. Okay, Dylan Harper. Everybody's talking. You should start Dylan Harper. Last game, excellent scoring game, only one assist. It seems as he is in the game, their offense slows down. Wemby, a lot of them are just watching him. When Fox is in the game, there'll be 3 and 4 touches. Everybody seems like they share the ball. So do you want to score first point guard in the game with Wemby watching, or do you want somebody that's going to distribute?
2: Well, listen, I think the ball movement has to be a priority for him. Like, that was one of the things they did really well in the Western Conference Finals. I mean, you had possessions in that series where everybody touched the ball not once but twice in one half-court possession. It was absolutely incredible. I'm not saying that everybody has to cater to Dylan Harper being able to take guys one-on-one. What I'm saying is that Dylan Harper is a problem for the New York Knicks. They don't have anybody defensively that can match up against him. No matter what they tried in game one, nothing worked. And so when you look at the De'Aaron Fox minutes, especially late in that game, it was a nothing burger. So you're saying that De'Aaron Fox has a lot of assist numbers. That's great. But what does the offense look like? What does the team look like in clutch time when De'Aaron Fox is on the court? And the answer in game one was not great.
3: Now we have figured out, based on that call, I think, how you get Wemby rest while playing.
2: What's that? Dylan Harper.
3: Yeah, if Dylan Harper is doing one-on-one, no, cool. If he's going to score 16 or whatever he scored early on, or 10, whatever it was early on, cool. If Wemby knows that the next offensive possession is going to be a Dylan Harper ISO, guess what he can do? He can hang out at the three-point line, clear out space, and rest for a minute. That's a good thing. We're unsportsmanlike.
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6: 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Jason McCourty, ESPN NFL analyst, is here with us. Always a pleasure having him on. Hi.
7: Well, how you guys doing? Good to be here.
6: We've had this debate randomly in the midst of all the NBA Finals, Stanley Cup Finals, but Myles Garrett this week obviously goes to the Rams. There's been a debate as to whether or not you can consider the LA Rams a super team. Do you look at them as a super team? And how would you define super team, I guess, as you're answering that?
7: I'll define super team, and each scenario is different. But if you have the reigning defensive player of the year on your team, the reigning MVP, Puka Nacua led the NFL, I want to say, in touchdowns, you have that much of the best in the NFL, then, yeah, you can be considered a super team because of that fact. Just alone having the MVP and the defensive player of the year, it's not the same guy on one team, to me, is unbelievable.
8: That both were imported into your organization.
7: That's a very good point.
8: Thank you so much.
6: So you don't
8: Jason.
6: Look at it.
7: It's a very good point.
6: This is a leading question, but I'm going to ask it this way. You don't look at it as how the roster was made up. Meaning it's like, end result, these guys are super as a team. Super team, historically, I feel like in basketball, is how you make up the roster. Trade, free agency, etc.
7: But I think that's the smallest point. Like, they went and got Matthew Stafford. They went and got Myles Garrett. They didn't draft those players. So, I mean, if you want to remove Puka Nacua, just those two guys alone, then you add in the fact that they got Davante Adams. They went and
9: who
7: got him.
9: Who led the league in receiving touchdowns last year.
7: So, you look at how they've put this team together. They've had to go out there and go get guys. Now, you have to hit on some of those late-round draft picks. You have to hit on Byron Young. You have to hit on Kyren Williams to be able to form a super team because you have to have the talent behind just the superstars. So they've done both of them. I think the combination of all of that is what you can make it a super team, and you can say that.
9: All right, so if I gave you the either-or, winning the Super Bowl or 2011 Eagles missed the postseason, which one are you going with?
7: Oh, I'm going to go with winning the Super Bowl if that's the alternative. I think that 2011 Eagles team was different, and even in the sense of the way they were talking when they all got on that football team compared to here. This is a team that was in the NFC Championship game, a quarterback.

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9: We are at Sportsmanlike here on ESPN Radio. 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Stanley Cup Finals tied at a game apiece. Carolina beat Vegas 4-3 in OT last night. You saw it on ESPN, not without controversy, as a goal was called back in the third period. Four goals were scored in the third period. A fifth was called off. Overtime, Seth Jarvis scores the game winner. 3:56 into overtime on a power play. 4-3, Carolina gets the win. Vegas was up 2-0 in that series. Aaron Judge will be reevaluated by the Yankees doctors with a rib fracture in 4 to 6 weeks. Congrats to the Texas women's softball team. Their second straight title with the Women's College World Series victory over Texas Tech. And, of course, as we've been discussing, game number 2 tonight, 8:30 p.m. Eastern, ABC, ESPN app. And, of course, here on ESPN Radio, presented by Gusto, with the Knicks and the San Antonio Spurs. There is also some news when it comes to some small sport called college football. I think some people may be into that.
10: Yeah,
9: kind of an enormous sport. And there is an interesting piece of information out there around the congressional hearings, as Coach Nick Saban has asked

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7: I'm over it with Pat the producer.
8: I had to get my oil changed the other day. Every time I go, they're like, oh, your wiper blades are a little dull. You think you need some new wiper blades?
9: I'm
8: like,
9: everybody.
8: I would like to talk about Evan's tweets from last night. At my son's flag football game, my wife to me, quote, I could see you in your 80s being a flag football referee. I think you'd be a great 80-year-old referee. High socks, short shorts, gray hair, well, probably black hair still, running up and down the field.
10: I'm over it. I'm sick and tired and over it.
8: Get a life.
11: Each and every day at this time, our producer, Pat Costello, gives us items in and around sports, entertainment, his life that he is over. Pat.
8: I will say before I do the actual ones that I have planned, I have been completely distracted by 82-0 now.
11: Yeah.
8: After bringing it up. And you know what? It's a little bit ridiculous. Because if you don't get Wilt Chamberlain in like the 60s, then you can't possibly win.
11: I just put together maybe the weirdest team of all time.
12: Let's hear
11: Allen
12: it.
11: Allen Iverson, Bradley Beal, Peja Stojakovic. Wait. With the Pacers, Spencer Hayward and Nate Thurmond, 67 and 15. Pat, please explain it, because I'm now getting ridiculed on Twitter at Evco Radio that I haven't gone 82-0 yet.
8: Well, yeah, it's kind of... How long have you been playing?
11: Since yesterday.
12: You'll get it today.
8: You'll get it today.
11: You think so?
12: Yeah. I do.
8: I've gotten it three times.
9: Do you play Classic or Hoop IQ?
11: Sorry, Miss 82-0
12: Nose
11: over
12: balls.
11: There. Hey. Oh, God. She saw it for 1 second. Now she's...
9: Googles it once.
11: Classic.
12: Michelle's more of a hoop IQ guy.
9: What if I do it and get it on the first try?
8: Michelle, that's your homework assignment during this segment.
9: Okay, I'll do it right now.
11: That would be so infuriating to me. I don't even know what I would
9: do. So what do I do? Just hit spin?
8: Hit spin, and then, yeah, you pick a player. And then the position. You'll figure it out.
9: Okay.
8: Ooh. Anyway, you do that.
11: Explain what it is. 30-second explanation, Pat, so people, for those who don't know.
8: 82-0, you pick a roster of historic NBA players or current NBA players completely at random, and you pick point guard up to center, a starting five, and then, I don't know, they do some math and figure out if your team is good enough to go 82-0.
11: Yep.
9: Huh.
11: So it would be like, but it's based on, it's not just, oh, okay, Chicago Bulls all time. It would be like the 90s Bulls, and then like the 1970s Hawks, the 1960s Celtics.
8: If you get the Heat in the 80s, just forget it. You can't possibly win.
11: CC is going up against all of us in this. And I don't mean competing against all of us. Saying he won't dive into it because
13: no.
11: He feels the
12: He'll
11: level of
12: today.
11: Attachment that he will have will be enormous upon arrival.
13: But see, here's the thing. You're the only one on this show that knows where I'm at in life right now.
11: Yes.
13: Because I have a 5 month, well, he'll be 5 months on Monday.
9: Woohoo!
13: There ain't a whole lot of time that I have with a 5 month old. In a whole lot of free time.
9: Right.
11: But.
8: Well, it doesn't take long.
11: Putting the kid to. No. What? What doesn't take long?
8: This game.
13: How long does it take, Pat?
8: You can do it in one hand.
13: How long does it take? How much free time do you think I have in a given day?
8: It takes you 2 minutes to draft a team.
11: I can do it right now.
13: Okay.
8: Yeah. You can do it with one hand on your phone.
13: You know the free time that I have, Pat? When I go to the bathroom. That's it.

0: good.
1: He's
0: for this game.
1: An icon.
0: Yeah. Pat nailed it. Pat is right. There's nothing people like to do more.
1: Dudes.
2: Oh, that was Cam, by the way.
0: Oh, Cam said that?
2: Yes.
0: I'm getting... Okay, it's I'm just getting random names now sent to me.
2: Yeah, that's twice today.
0: It's ridiculous. I'm getting random names.
3: By the way, double parking. People who double park, there should be a way to legally shame these people.
1: I agree with that.
3: It is the most ridiculous thing. When you see someone who's just so egregiously double parked, you're just like, you did this on purpose, and I know you did. There should be legal recourse for everyone to take, because I'm tired of it.
1: To your point, you know what bothers me the most about that? Sometimes maybe if you're pulling into the spot and you're over the line or whatever, but you don't see it in the moment. When you get out of your vehicle, you see that you've double parked. You see that you're obstructing a space that someone else can use. That's the part that bothers me, is intentionally you saw it and then kept moving.
4: Craig Biggio.
0: Too good for this game.
1: Batting stance.
0: Yeah, way too good. Way too good for this. I just got Scott Pezetnik, Marquise Grissom, John Jaha sent to me. Just throwing that out there.
3: Jason Kendall.
0: He may be too good for the game. Great catcher, though.
4: David
0: never wore
4: Eckstein.
0: Batting gloves, right? We're not sportsmen, Mike.
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4: Good morning. It's 7 a.m. here on Friday, June 5th. Today in Baton Rouge, stop me if you've heard this one before. There's a chance of rain out there, high of about 87. On today's show, we'll talk LSU baseball as they land a big-time transfer portal addition. Coming up in the 8 o'clock hour, Bill Bender of the Sporting News joins us at 8:30. And at 9:15, Bobby Carpenter of SiriusXM College Football. 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

0: OTB here on this Friday. No Flynn. He's at the beach. He's beaching. Jake, Moose, Luke, and Tay-Tay here with you for the next 3 hours. Fired up to be here. As Tay-Tay said, we do have some great guests lined up. Excited to have those conversations with our guy, Bill Bender, who came up with a quarterback list that we talked about the other day. Also, my guy, Bobby Carpenter, the general Big Ten Bob's going to join us. But before we get to any of that, like we always do, let's go around the room with a little vibe check. Moose, how we doing?
1: I mean, did you see the news at 10 p.m. last night?
0: Absolutely not. I was asleep.
1: Feeling good. Doing good here on this Friday morning.
0: What was the news at 10 p.m.?
1: Jay Johnson's on the board, man. Landon Hood, Gonzaga righty, freshman of the year, coming to Baton Rouge, looking to restore order on the mound. Let's get hype.
2: Dude, nobody's more hype than this man right here, Jake. We're sitting there this morning. I hear Moose in his office. I hear, oh, good pitch. Oh, what a throw. And I'm like, Moose, remember, if it lasts longer than 4 hours, contact your physician, buddy. Musso's fired up about it.
0: Look, you should be.
1: Yeah.
0: You should be.
1: And they have full outings of his on YouTube. I mean, I'm not going to not just sit there and watch that. I mean, that's awesome.
0: Oh, man. That is good. And we'll certainly come back to that. I didn't see it last night. More this morning situation for me. Yeah.
1: But it got the juices flowing, though,
0: yeah,
1: right?
0: No, I get it. I mean, I didn't even touch a stair coming up here today. Just right up there. Didn't even touch a stair. Tay-Tay, how we doing?
2: Well, Jake, it's National Donut Day, so pretty dang good. We're excited.
0: Oh, I forgot about that. You were excited about that.
2: Oh, we got a dozen sitting right out there in the hallway for everybody. It's awesome.
0: Well, you know nobody's going to be in this building for like 4 more hours. That's not us.
2: Well, look, they're going to have a cold donut then. It is what it is. Still a Moose. Mary Lee's wasn't open this morning at like 5:30. Drove by, not a car in the parking lot, no light on. But, I mean, I live by like 3 donut shops. It's like, no big deal, we'll hit the next one.
0: I wonder why Mary Lee's wouldn't have been open.
1: That's kind of what I was wondering.
2: I told Musso yesterday there was a shot that wasn't going to happen.
0: Yeah.
1: I figured they opened at like 5.
2: Their website says 5:30, but it was like 5:35 and there was nothing on in that building.
1: It's Friday, late start. Understandable. I get it.
0: It's very true. It's very true. It was a late start on the roads today. I guess college kids aren't in school. I guess, first maybe full week, summertime. I don't know. There was nobody on the road this morning. It looked like a ghost town in Baton Rouge.
2: It was awesome.
1: I got here in 10 minutes.
0: Yeah. I always know how the traffic was in Baton Rouge based off Taylor's mood when he gets here.
2: It's true. Dude, I am a

0: I'm a crash out driver. I mean, if there's even a slight inconvenience for me on the road, like some poor soul just got in an accident, they're on the phone with their insurance agent. No, it's me that's inconvenienced. I mean, it's bad. Victoria doesn't like riding with me.
1: I can't imagine she would.
0: That's not the only reason, but like that adds to it.
1: Yeah. I cannot imagine she would. Oh, man. Playoffs tonight. Moose is going to give us a full breakdown of the NBA Finals.
2: Go Knicks? Question mark.
1: In this room, yes. Yeah. Certainly since Alondra and Flynn aren't here. It is go Knicks. It's going to be a tough one. It's going to be a tough one for my old Knickerbockers. Obviously, they are up one game to nada, but it is going to be very difficult for them to go up 2-0. I say that, but... And they haven't lost in 12 games.
0: I know, like I picked the Spurs game
1: one. Crazy.
0: Because the Knicks hadn't lost in so long, but it may not matter. The Spurs are fighting for their lives. They have to win this game. Like I'm picking them for that reason. You go down 0-2, drop both games at home, you're done.
2: Not only is it 12 straight for the Knicks, it's double-digit win after double-digit win after double-digit win after double-digit win.
1: Yeah, it's been just weapons
2: that
1: they've been putting on teams. Now, Vegas says San Antonio is a 6.5-point favorite. It opened up at 5.5. The first game, I think it was 4.5, is where it settled. So this one, Vegas thinks, like Tay-Tay, I mean, they have to have it. You're at home. If you don't get this one, uh-oh. Bad case scenario for you. Worst case scenario for you. So looking forward to it. Look, as a Knicks fan, I want it to be a good series. I thought the game the other night, it was a really good game. It had a lot of runs, a lot of back and forth. Now, the Knicks pulled away at the end, and credit to them because it looked like so many times, initially the Spurs are going to pull away, they're up 14, and then the Knicks come back. And then at one point, it felt like the Knicks were going to pull away when they were up, what, 8 or 7? And then here comes the Spurs. They went on a 9-0 run. It's like, okay, well, here they come. And then the Knicks pull away from them in the end. It was a great back and forth. A little nervous. A little nervous.
2: Just to be expected.
1: A little nervous. First time since 99 they've been in the finals. They say act like you've been there before, but in my lifetime they've been there once.
0: I think it's going to go your way. I thought that before game one. I obviously think that now. I think the Knicks are going to take this series in 6 games.
1: Twice. 94, 99. I hope so. I hope you are certainly right. I hope that is the case. Moose, how much are you watching college baseball right now?
2: Oh, I mean, I'm still on it.
1: Are you still on it?
2: Oh, 100%. I mean, I had squeeze play on all weekend. Like, all weekend last weekend. The only time I wasn't kind of like in front of the TV, Sunday afternoon, I went and chilled by the pool for like 2.5 hours. But I was back inside ready to go for like the regional final winners bracket games on Sunday night. Like, I watched it all. I mean, it's rare that, thank goodness it's rare, that we get this opportunity where we can actually just sit back and watch the tournament.
1: Yeah.
2: It's not super fun. Like, it did feel like something was missing, but the theater and the games were great. I mean, upset after upset. I mean, extra innings, walk-offs. Like, it was an awesome first round of the NCAA baseball tournament last weekend. So, yeah, I mean, look, they'll get underway here, 11 a.m. Super Regionals. I'll be tuned in throughout the weekend at that as well. I'm watching. I like baseball. So, I mean, like I got home last night and turned on Astros Pirates.
1: Okay, yeah, that is a deep.
2: I mean, I wasn't locked into it, but I had it on in the background. I'd peek at it every now and then, and, you know, I'm eating dinner or sitting on the couch.
1: Who are you rooting for? Because it's hard for me to watch a game where I'm not at least being like, I want that team to win. But when LSU's not in it, where do you go?
2: Well, it depends.
1: You go for feel-good story? I mean, you don't go to the other SEC teams.
2: I go to feel-good story or wherever my money is placed.
1: That's true, too.
2: So, I mean, feel-good for me, I mean, how could it not be Little Rock right now with what they came
0: Chris
2: down?
0: Chris Curry's awesome.
2: Chris Curry's awesome. They came down here last year, gave LSU everything they wanted. They're swept through the Hattiesburg Regional, Super Regional. Like, love to see Little Rock make a run to Omaha. Are they going to win anything when they're there? Maybe not. Probably not. But love to see them do that. And then I'll tell you, Jake, West Virginia, man, I like that group. They feel like they've been on the cusp for the last few years. Steve Sabins has done a really nice job up there. It's a great atmosphere for college baseball in Morgantown. They've really embraced that sport up there, which is, you know, not common for that area of the country. So I love that. And it's their third straight Super Regional. They finally get to host one. It's their best draw of the three. Because, I mean, 24, you were at North Carolina. 25, you were at LSU. Now you get Cal Poly at home, a team that's fly across the country. So that, like, Little Rock in West Virginia, I know they're probably not going to win it all, but that's really the rooting interest right now, just because they're fun, feel-good stories.
1: If you're hitting reset on everything that happened in the regionals, now you're in Super Regionals, and you're looking at the matchups, you're looking at the path, who would you say top two, top three maybe favorites?
2: I like Georgia against Mississippi State. I know that might sound odd to say, like, top three favorite there, because that's supposed to be such a tightly contested series.
1: Right.
2: Georgia's beat them 4-2. Georgia's 4-0 against them. Now, and all of those have been away from Athens. They swept them in Starkville. They beat them in the SEC tournament.
1: Right.
2: Now you get them at home, a ballpark that plays so well to Georgia's strengths. I think that could go three games, but I do think Georgia ultimately gets that done. I like Texas a lot as well against Oregon. I think Oregon's got a really good ball club. The lineup is very impressive for Oregon, but I've also just seen this story before of Oregon going up against an SEC program late in the postseason, and it normally goes the SEC program's way. So I like Texas there an awful lot. And if I'm looking for a third one, man, I think the rest of them are actually going to be pretty highly contested. But Chapel Hill has my attention because North Carolina's got to face Mason Edwards from USC in game number one. And if USC can win that game, and then you have Gavall going in the next one, like, they put themselves in a great position, and they've been awesome behind Mason Edwards all year. I mean, that guy's probably going to be a day one draft pick come July. I mean, he's been great. So North Carolina, last ACC team remaining out of nine. They got one into the region. The Big 12 got more teams in the Super Regional round than the ACC. So those are really the three that I'm honed in on. And as I said, I mean, I'll obviously have eyes on West Virginia and Little Rock because of the story there with those two.
1: Yeah, ACC tough scenes for them. And certainly when they're trying to make the jump to where the SEC is and try to be like, hey, it's the SEC and us. And then stuff like this happens, it feels like, every year.
2: I mean, that was a brutal showing.
1: Yeah.
2: Like when Oklahoma, who is a good team, okay, but that's a middle-of-the-pack SEC team.
1: Yeah.
2: They're good, but they're middle-of-the-pack in the SEC. They went and beat supposedly the ACC's best team twice.
1: Yeah.
2: When they had to beat them twice, like facing elimination twice. Right. That's in their own ballpark. That's just a really tough pill to swallow for the Atlantic Coast Conference.
0: A lot of people thought Conference. Georgia Tech was like the best team in the country.
2: Yeah.
0: I mean, we had, I filled in for Hunt last week in Joe Healy on as his natty pick, like heading into regional, Georgia Tech. Ooh. I mean, there was a lot of people out there that liked them. Who's the Big Ten team that doesn't have a baseball program?
2: Wisconsin.
1: Wisconsin does not.
2: You know why I remember that? Because Milwaukee.
0: You've never seen them play?
2: No, because Milwaukee, when they came down here, we all learned that they are the only Division I baseball program in the state of Wisconsin.
0: Look at that.
2: Is University of Wisconsin-Milwaukee. Wisconsin.
0: And the conference still got more teams than the ACC.
1: Wisconsin doesn't have one. And the Big 12, Colorado doesn't have one.
2: Yep, Colorado does not have
1: one. I believe that's the two that can always stand out.
2: Mm-hmm.
1: And Vanderbilt doesn't have softball.
2: They don't.
1: Kind of weird.
0: Yeah, it's weird.
2: That is, like, weird.
0: It's college baseball.
1: But the SEC and softball, where most years every team makes the postseason.
2: Yeah.
1: Maybe
2: that's why they don't want one. They don't want to have to, like, start up a program in this gauntlet that is the SEC right now. They're like, we might pass on that.
1: Yeah. Hey, look, guys, we just got good at football.
2: Yeah.
1: Okay.
2: Look, I mean, it took Corbs almost a decade to win the Natty in baseball, and he had some really good teams. We just got good at football. Let's maybe pump the brakes on the softball
1: diamond. I even heard, because I was talking with their AD one time down in Destin at meetings, and one of the things she said is, we don't have a place to put a facility.
2: That makes a lot of sense, actually.
1: Like, we don't have anywhere to put a softball team, which was crazy.
2: That makes sense. When you think of that campus, I mean, All their athletic complexes are locked.
1: Oh, they
2: like,
1: high five.
2: Yeah, they do. They're like right there.
0: Well, you don't have anywhere, man. You don't have anywhere to expand even because of the city.
1: No,
2: Nashville.
0: I mean, that's on Broadway.
1: Yeah,
0: I don't know if a lot of people realize that. Like, that is on the main strip. If you've never been,
1: yeah,
0: ain't nowhere to go.
1: Nope.
2: Vandy, Jared Curtis, stand up.
0: Is it Jake? Is it BYU? Somebody's basketball arena and football stadium technically connect. Like, you can actually walk through a door. Who is that? It's a big school.
1: I mean, Vanderbilt's does. You can, like, you walk into the end zone and you walk into the basketball facility.
2: Mm.
1: At least I know the practice facility. I don't know if you can get to the game facility, but I know for sure where the basketball practice is, it's like on the other side of the end zone, but it all connects.
2: Dude, like that's crazy.
1: They don't have any room to go anywhere in Vanderbilt.
2: I never really thought of that.
1: You'll see teams hit foul balls onto the football field.
0: Mm-hmm. It's not BYU. I'm trying to find this. So I got on TikTok do it. Like, he walked out of the basketball arena into one of the football corridors.
1: Now BYU's got a pretty good setup. LeVar Edwards Stadium?
0: LaVell Edwards.
2: The backdrop, man.
1: Yes.
2: Guy's so good.
1: Incredible. All right. We'll take our first break of the show. As you heard, as soon as we went to Moose, he's pretty excited about Landon Hood. So we'll get a full breakdown there. We'll talk a little LSU football, a little LSU defense in our number one. As we said, Bill Bender of the Sporting News joins us later on. Bobby Carpenter of SiriusXM. Big show today. Stay locked in. OTB.
3: Off the Bench.
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0: Tigers turn talkers. This is Off the Bench.
1: All right, welcome back in OTB. I said I didn't touch a stair walking up here. Musso hit the stairs with a different body part. All right, Musso, all right. Baseball transfer portal. You said 10 o'clock last night. Some of us found out at 6:30 a.m. this morning.
2: All that matters is you found out.
1: That's true. Landon Hood, and you told us about him yesterday, somebody that you talked about whenever we didn't really talk a whole lot of players. I mean, we talked, I think, maybe two, maybe three specific players, and he was one of them. So for LSU baseball fans, because right now you don't have anything to cheer for. LSU baseball is not in the postseason. It's a very odd place for all of us to be here on this station. Right? We're typically getting super regional ready. We are breaking it down from every single angle. We're having every day, we're having Ben McDonald and Todd Walker and all of our guys on to talk about it. Well, we don't have that this year. What we have to talk about is the baseball transfer portal, and so far, so good by getting Landon Hood.
2: Yeah, so LSU adds Landon Hood. Obviously, you know, pitching is one of the top, if not the top, needs for LSU in the transfer portal here in 2026, offseason after the year they put forth on the mound. In the regular season, Hood comes from Gonzaga, has 2 years of eligibility left. That's really the first thing that I love.
1: Right.
2: I look back at, you know, some of the better transfers that Jay Johnson has been able to bring in. They've been multi-year guys like a Tommy White, like Riley Cooper, like Zach Cowan, like Chris Stanfield. They've been guys who have been able to be here, and you can retain them and even develop them in your program. So I love that. First and foremost, with Landon Hood. Throws it from the right side, 6'3", 200 pounds. High school player of the year in Arizona. His senior season had a sub-1 ERA in high school. Carried that over to Gonzaga. Was by far, from a number standpoint, the Zags' best pitcher in 2026. Freshman of the year in the WCC. 16 appearances overall, 4 starts. We can get into all of that. But mainly a two-pitch guy right now. It's a really good fastball. Get up to 96, 97. Really going to kind of live mid-90s. The best pitch, his best offering is a changeup. Just your kind of your normal right-handed changeup, straight change with a little tail. Upper 70s, though. So when you think about the difference there from his fastball to the changeup, that's really significant. Normally you see about a 10-mile-per-hour difference. He's greater than that, and it's generating about 53% whiffs this past season as well. A lot of strikes, was better as a reliever as a freshman, did make 4 starts, struggled in those. We can get into that a little bit. But the thing that really stands out is he faced 3 Power 4 teams this year. Oklahoma, super regional team, by the way. Oregon, super regional team. And Washington was the other. He threw 5 1/3 shutout innings, 2 walks, 11 punchouts against Power 4 competition. That shows you that the stuff can absolutely translate, can absolutely play in league, in the SEC. And this is a guy who should come in and contribute on the weekend and definitely compete for a starting rotation
1: spot. My next question was going to be, where is he going to live for LSU? And nothing's ever going to be set in stone on June the 5th as you get ready for the next baseball season. But what would you envision him doing? Would it be to, like, as soon as you said changeup, I'm like, okay, well, Zach Cowan kind of comes to mind of somebody you're trying to replace the same pitch arsenal as he had. Would it be a role like that? Do you think he would be a weekend rotation guy? Because Zach Cowan, he was, hey, we need you. Now, what we need from you, we don't really know at the point. We do need you, though, and that's who he was for the last couple of years.
2: He definitely profiles as a starting pitcher, and he'll get every opportunity to earn that spot in the starting rotation. I mean, they're not bringing Landon Hood in, and Landon Hood's not coming to LSU to be a bullpen guy, right? I will say the starts, he struggled in. He made 4 of them, 18 innings, an ERA of 7 in those starts. That's really what drove his numbers up. He had an ERA sub 2.5, but what drove his numbers up were the starts. Walks were elevated there. Strikeouts remained. But what's encouraging to me, at least about the start, if I'm looking through it, is his first 5 outings were out of the pen. He was so good, you move him into the rotation, right? That's normal. That's how this progression would go. This guy's dominating. Let's put him on the weekend and give ourselves the best chance to win series. He struggled in his first 3 starts. They were back-to-back-to-back. He goes back to the bullpen, then gets a start later in the year against San Francisco, and it was his best start of the season. Five and a third, gave up two runs, like one walk, like a handful of strikeouts. So it looked like, okay, he maybe got the jitters out early in the starting role, went back to the bullpen, settled down, and was good. The other reason you look at this and go, okay, Profiles as a starter, his relief wasn't an inning here, an inning there. Right. His longest relief outing on the year was 6 2/3 innings. That was his last outing of the season, if I have that correct. Yeah, I mean, he went over 100 pitches twice in relief, 99 another time, and then 98 another time after that. So he's been stretched out.
1: Right.
2: He's going to get that opportunity. We'll see. Not everybody can make the jump, but some can. And we've seen guys make the jump from a bullpen also. I think you look at it, best case scenario, starting rotation weekend guy, right when he gets to campus. Worst case scenario, contributes out of the bullpen, moves into the rotation with one of his extra years of eligibility that he does have since he's not eligible until 28.
3: Yeah. Would you move Kaysen potentially if he comes in? Because we've talked about that a lot on this show.
2: Like, I mean,
3: what do you do with him? Because you were talking about not everybody can make the jump. It's like, jury's still out on him if he can make the jump. Like, he's been awesome. At times he hasn't. Like, what would you do with him?
2: That's a hard thing to answer on June 5th. I think right now on June 5th, and let me stress that again, on June the 5th, considering they've brought in one guy, Kaysen Evans still has a rotation spot for me. Kaysen Evans, before the arm soreness at Mississippi State, was your best starting pitcher. When you add everything in totality, he got you deepest in the game. He pitched you into the sixth inning 70% of the time before the arm soreness. Were you always winning those games? No. His struggle was early. He'd get off to a slow start, walks, things of that nature, and then really settle in and get you deep in the game. But, I mean, you got quality starts from Kaysen Evans. The way I've put it, kind of, I think Kaysen Evans can absolutely be a starting pitcher in the SEC. I don't know if he's the Friday night guy in the SEC. I think he's better suited in a starting role Saturday, Sunday in the league. But you've seen it in the bullpen from him, how awesome he was as a freshman. Landon Hood, when I look at it, it's similar. Like, their lines are similar from their freshman seasons. The starts gave Evans trouble outside of one his freshman year. They gave Hood trouble outside of one his freshman year. That's not to say he, again, can't make the jump. Plenty of people can. Cooper Moore did that. Like, Cooper Moore was a reliever his first year at Kansas, made the jump as a starter and was awesome, was very good, and ended up at LSU. So it can happen, but, I mean, even their stuff is similar between the two. So for me right now on June 5th, I think Kaysen Evans is still rotation guy. He's going to get an opportunity to earn that spot anyway. Like, everyone they're bringing in, this is competition, right? It's not, right, you're coming in, you're starting, you're going to the pit. No, they're going to let all these guys earn the opportunity because that's why they're here. Like, Kaysen Evans wants to be a starting pitcher. William Schmidt wants to be a starting pitcher. Cooper Moore wants to be. They all do. That's where you make the money. So they're all going to get that opportunity. We'll just see ultimately who wins out. The great thing is Landon Hood's an awesome get for them, stuff standpoint and production. Like, that's proven production in Division I. And he's got a lot left. They got to keep developing the breaking ball. And when they do that, I mean, that's what really could put him over as a starter, when you're not just fastball changeup.
1: If you were to say, and we talked about this a little bit yesterday, but so starting pitching and arms in general, after you don't want to ever not do that after you set all the records for the wrong reasons on the mound, is shortstop the number one priority? Now, with Milam, you don't know. Like, there's a chance. It's not a great chance, but there's a chance. So how do you navigate that? And Taylor, I want you to answer that as well. How do you navigate that, knowing that you do have a player that potentially could come back, but you also know you have to attack that with full force in the transfer portal?
2: So you're telling me there's a chance. exactly what you just said. You attack it full force in the transfer portal. You can't take the risk. You have to go out and try to sign a top flight shortstop, one of the best guys in the portal. I mean, that's what you're going to do. And again, preferably one with multiple years of eligibility, who, if Milam does decide can come back, he can play one of the other infield positions and then move over to shortstop the next season. But you have to be able to have somebody that you trust can play that position at a high level, at this level in the SEC, in case Milam does leave. And furthermore from that, Ethan Claus entered the transfer portal last night. Not unexpected. Like, I would say that's was probably expected. The kid had four at bats. He was a really highly touted guy coming out of high school. That's just the type of player that LSU and most programs have struggled to keep. With him leaving, you return one infielder that you know. Like, Milam has his decision. Jack Ruckert's coming back. Jack Ruckert's the only one. You're bringing in three or four shortstops in your high school class. Some of them might go pro. Some of them might show up. You have to build depth and experienced depth all around the infield. But you attack the transfer portal, in my opinion, like Stephen Milam is going pro. And right. You got to try to find his replacement.
1: I think you have to. Because if you don't, you don't want to be left at the altar with nothing.
3: Well, even if you find his replacement and he comes back, Moose just mentioned it, you basically have an entire new infield. Like, take shortstop out of it. Can you get a guy that you signed to play short, Milam comes back, hell, put him at second. Because guess what? You weren't good there last year either. You weren't good at third last year either. Your entire infield was bad. So, like, go get a guy, see if you can plug and play him.
1: I'm with you. I think you have to be aggressive at all positions. Any time that it comes to this guy might go to the draft, be it high school or be it one of your own guys, you can't sit back. You got to make sure you have the guy. And then if you have both by chance, hey, go compete like hell. Go win a job, because we are not sitting here and just being left with nothing to be able to go back out there and put out there to be our shortstop, to be our leadoff hitter, whatever situation might be. And really, I'm talking about any position. Real quick, before we move on from baseball, they got crushed in the high school recruiting class and the guys that got drafted, even some in the portal a year ago. Mm-hmm. That's so hard to navigate. It's so hard to predict. But you do hear people around the program say they feel better about this class and not losing as many as they did a year ago.
2: Yeah, I mean, I think one reason for that is the class is bigger. You're going to, and it's just deep and talented like they always are, but you're looking at 24 guys in this class. I mean, if you lose six of those, you're still getting a buttload of talented guys to campus. So you have a bigger crop there.
1: Right.
2: And I think the top of your class is deeper because of that, which is very good. And they're going to be happy with the guys that they get. Jay, the way Jay recruits, you're always going to be happy with the guys that they get to campus. The issue is keeping them here has, you know, been a bit of an issue, not just for LSU, for all. Yeah. I mean, I think Kentucky's got like three or four freshmen in the portal right now. So every program goes to that. Guys want to play. I think that's one reason you're seeing mid-majors like Little Rock, like St. John's, like Troy, like Mercer, like all those coastal be so good now and be able to compete in these postseason formats, because they're getting more guys out of high school. Yeah, they're getting transfers that maybe go down a level, like it's that were at bigger schools. So, yeah, no, I mean, they'll be fine. The eight that they lost to professional baseball a year ago was the most by far in Jay Johnson's time at LSU. And given where the draft is positioned in July, which they need to move it back to June, just for the college baseball calendar, that makes it really tough because the decision happens, and where are you in the portal, like you were just talking about with Milam.
1: All right, we'll take a break. We've still got much more coming your way. Our guy Bill Bender joins us. Bobby Carpenter joins us still here on the show. We'll have all that for you when we jump back here on OTB Live from the Raising Cane Studio.
0: Off the Bench.
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1: All right, welcome back in. 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It's going to shade the living room. It's going to save on some of those energy bills. And that's exactly what it's done. KtoZBlinds.com is the website. 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All right, Tay-Tay, you put this article inside the doc, the five burning questions for the LSU defense, and we'll kind of go around the room here, answer some of the questions that we have. And the number one question is, who starts along the interior defensive line? And I'm going to say my answer is it doesn't matter.
2: No, I'm good with that because a lot of talent, not a lot of experience.
1: It doesn't matter because, one, there's dudes. That's a big part of it. It's probably the key part. The second part why it doesn't matter is no position group rotates more than the interior of the defensive line. So who starts does not matter. It's how effective they are, obviously. But you've got three freshmen that I think are ready to play right now.

0: You've brought in some players, obviously, through the portal. So I don't think it matters. I think you finally have a group. Last year, that group was poor. Kyle Williams did everything he possibly could with everything that he had. And I give him a lot of credit. I give Jacobin Guillory a lot of credit for working and being the best version that I've ever seen him be. But there wasn't a whole lot there, right? You had an undersized lineman from USF, and he was really good and for what he was, right? Not a drafted guy. Mm-hmm. None of those guys got drafted. They're undrafted free agent rookies. They're in camps, but they didn't get drafted. It wasn't an uber-talented group. I don't want to say very, because Jacobin Guillory does have some talent. It was one of, if not your weakest position group on the football team last year.
1: I think you got a lot of talent this year.
0: Now, you're like, hey, let's go get three really ready-to-play freshmen to put into that group.
1: Well, dude, I mean, in spring, this is why I'm so high on Deuce Gerald. He was repping with the ones at defensive tackle at 270 pounds. I imagine he's going to put on a little bit more than that and play closer to probably 285. That's probably only going to make him better. Can Dominic McKinley take the next step? Richard Anderson, Lamar Brown wasn't even there in spring ball. What's he going to give? Stephylon Green, I mean, he was in and out of the lineup in spring with an injury, but he's a guy that's played a lot of football. Malik Blockton's played a lot of football. To your point about it not mattering, you got the perfect mix right now of like, big-time, highly touted freshmen and the savvy veteran group. I always like when a room is mixed with, like, that sort of difference, right? Like, the veteran that's been there, done that, may not be eye-popping. The highly touted freshman, that's going to make everybody better. I'm actually kind of excited about this room.
0: I think it should be. I think it's got a little bit of everything. I think it's got some young players, even, that have different skill sets. And I'm excited to see what Lamar Brown can, because we didn't get
2: to
0: see him.
2: He's not here yet.
0: In the spring, because you know, the way that his high school schedule was, and actually don't blame guys for doing that. Like, hey man, go have your spring, your senior year, go play,
2: enjoy
0: baseball,
2: go to prom, track, all those things, man.
0: Do all that,
2: enjoy high school.
0: Yes, and I know it's so tough because like 85% of the recruiting class does it, but he will be here. He'll have an opportunity. He can play catch up here in the summertime, but you know, you've also got a couple of transfers in from some big schools, from Auburn, from Clemson. That is the position group for LSU that I think got head and shoulders more talent into the room than it had the year before. It has the most improvement, I think. And I'm sitting here and I'm trying to write in my brain. I don't want to misspeak, but I without even looking at the analytics of it, I can tell you, from what it was to what it is, it got better more than any position.
1: For sure. You hope edge rusher does the same thing. Because think about last year. You brought in Pyburn. You brought in Patrick Payton, Jamari Butler. I mean, pairing that with Gabe Relaford, none of them were able to give you anything.
0: Yeah, they had three.
1: I mean, like Harold Perkins led your team in sacks with 3.5 as an individual. Like, think about that. He was your star last year. None of those guys were able to give you anything. We know Prince Will, Uman Mielen. I mean, he was really good at Ole Miss. You hope that translates. Jordan Ross hadn't played a ton because of injury, but that's a former highly recruited guy. Anything along that defensive front, like, I'm cautiously optimistic because we haven't seen it, but the talent's there.
2: It kind of looks like an LSU defensive line.
1: It does.
2: Again.
0: That's well that, said.
2: Like, that's the, you know, when you were going through it from last year, Jake, and you're right, it didn't look the part. They played hard. They gave effort.
0: It did.
2: Like, they went out there and they fought.
0: Yeah.
2: But it didn't look the part.
0: No, you had three sacks between your two edge rushers that you brought in.
2: This looks together. The part. Now, we'll see how they go out when they go out there and they actually put the pads on and they play real football week one against Clemson, which is going to be a physical game. I know Clemson obviously is not the team that they were, but that's going to be physical. You know the SEC is going to be physical. We'll see how it looks then. But at least now, like, Deuce Gerald looks like an LSU defensive lineman. Richard Anderson looks like an LSU defensive lineman that we've been so accustomed to. And when LSU has been their best, they've had first rounders and draft picks on the defensive line. And it feels like you have that again across all class levels. And as you said, different skill sets as well.
1: Well, think about last year. Bernard Gooden, 6'1", 268.
2: Yeah.
1: Is what he was on the roster. And like, sure, he made plays in fall camp. Like, that was not a joke. Like, he actually went out there and he made plays. It didn't translate on the field, but I mean, neither did a lot of the transfers you brought in. But
0: and Gooden got hurt. He had what, a shoulder?

0: Yeah, he had a shoulder injury.
1: He was playing through some. He was trying to get through it,
0: but like to your point, like that's an undersized defensive lineman that you brought in, and you're like, we're so thin at this position. You have to come in and immediately start on the interior of the D line. Not that it's going to translate on the field. Maybe he does. Maybe it doesn't. But the guys this year don't look like that.
2: The depth is overall is just better too, and it's more experienced at a high level of college football.
1: Yeah, and the second question here on this same article, and this is on Go247. You can check it out, 247sports.com. Will Lamar Brown hit the ground running? We've already kind of talked about that and what he is watching him over the last couple of years. He played, like, right next to my son a lot of times, and so, like, I saw him dominate on a football field. I think he's got a great work ethic. I think he is ready to go. Can't wait to see how Blake Baker and that staff utilize him. Because, again, he's got a different skill set than the other two young defensive linemen. Question number three, we'll get to this last one before we take a break. Who emerges as cornerback 4 in Baton Rouge? Ooh. And so if you're going to say that, you know, the obvious statement here is DJ Pickett's your number one corner, but PJ Woodland, I know, Tate, you're a big fan of what he's done certainly a year ago. We know those are your first two. So Jakeem Jackson, who actually – didn't play a lot last year, but when he did, it was kind of impactful and made a couple of big plays. You've got, Hall, who's going to be a freshman. You got some younger players that don't have really a lot of experience there behind them. So it is a question because behind those three guys, because you had a big injury. What was it? God, one of the last
0: plays. It was Achilles. Aiden Andy in the scrimmage.
1: During an interception. Ooh. So you don't have a lot there as far as depth. And so when you see this question, you might be like, why does it matter who your fourth corner is? But when you look at it and you see your two starters and you see Jakeem Jackson behind that, it's a lot of unknown.
0: I'd expand it to safety as well. Like, I didn't get to go out there to every practice because a lot of times it was during our show. But I went out to pretty much every Saturday scrimmage they had. The depth on the secondary, I think your front line's great. I mean, right. Cooley, Benefield, Spears, Woodland, Pickett, I mean, you name it. I think those guys are awesome. Corner and safety, the twos, I think they have a lot to work on. Like you mentioned Jackson, Anding was kind of running as that second number two corner in that second group secondary. Safety is a relative unknown right now. I mean, there's a lot of guys there. None of them have played meaningful snaps here at LSU outside of those top 2 to 3 guys. So, like, I'd extend it to safety. Corner, safety, the secondary depth is a big concern. That's probably my biggest concern on defense.
1: All right, well, we can talk about some of those other questions. We can get to the other ones. I mean, you mentioned kind of the safety position there. I think the defensive backfield, from what you have to roll out there, starting lineup, you feel really good about. Problem is, if you have one injury, think about it, to guys like Pickett, Cooley, Benefield, like you mentioned, Woodland, behind them isn't comparable to what you're losing there because of the experience. Even Deshaun Spears, who doesn't have a ton of starts, he still has a ton of experience, has had big games against teams like Florida. So even your star has a lot of success out there on the field in purple and gold. The backups just don't have that right now. All right, we'll get to the final two questions when we come back here on OTB.
3: Off the bench.
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1: Tay-Tay, I'm not letting that go. We'll come back to that next hour. Man's going to see Scary Movie 17 with his whole family.
2: Hell yeah, dude.
3: It's 6.
2: Shout out.
1: It's 17. You can't convince me otherwise. All right, let's get back to this article. Go 247247sports.com. 5 burning questions for the LSU defense. Number 4, just how great will Ty Benefield be? I could answer that question for you. In fact, I'm putting together my 2026 All Meathead football team in the Phil Steele magazine, and he is on the All Meathead team. But there is no one, and I mean nobody, in the city of Baton Rouge, in the state of Louisiana, including Blake Baker, that loves Ty Benefield more than Taylor Sharp. So, Taylor, take it away.
3: Ty Benefield's going to be really great is the answer. In all seriousness, like that's why I was so excited when he got signed in the portal, because you may think, oh, well, safety might not be your biggest need as far as starter-wise, yet he's going to do so much for your defense. It allows DeShawn Spears to go down and play star, which I think he's perfect for. He was really good at in the spring. Ty Benefield can cover. He can come up and make tackles at the line of scrimmage. He's that complete safety center fielder at the line of scrimmage, what you've been needing for years. I think Ty Benefield is going to be awesome.
1: Who does he, like, if you were to say, and again, you know him as well as anybody, if you were to say, like, give me a LSU safety in the history of LSU football that he kind of comps to.
3: Grant Delpit would be mine, because I would say Jamal. Jamal spent a little bit more time at the line of scrimmage.
1: All right,
3: Grant Delpit probably covers.

0: guy tried to grit it out against South Carolina, against Oklahoma. He tried everything he could. They've been smart with him this offseason. They haven't tried to do too much this offseason. And I think that is going to behoove everybody involved. I think he'll be right there in the middle of your defense. And my God, this defense isn't related to that defense if he's not in there. It's not even a distant cousin if he's not in there. He has to be in there. He'll be in there. I think Whit Weeks has a monster year for LSU. All right, hour number two, OTB, coming right back your way from the Raising Cane's studio.
1: Off the bench.
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0: The Bench with Jacob Hester and Matt Flynn.
1: Okay, here we go.
0: Where the plays get broken down and science gets denied.
1: Yeah, they said I gotta come off the bench.
0: Hour two of Off the Bench, live from the Raising Cane's studio.

0: All right, welcome back in. OTB, hour number two, live from the Raising Cane studio. Jake, Moose, Luke, and Tate here with you on a Friday morning. Now, we'll get away just a wee bit from sports, and if you've listened to the show, we've been real sports heavy for us. But Taylor, you said that you were rolling nine deep to Scary Movie 17.
1: Yeah.
0: You are making this a family affair.
1: Oh, yeah. I've been looking forward to this, man, for a while. I love the parody movie. Like, we talk about Not Another Teen Movie all the time. I see a lot of horror movies. You know, obviously the spinoff factor here. I'm excited. Plus, Victoria is 34 weeks pregnant, and she told me, hey, I want to get out and do something with the fam before I'm laid up for the next 2 weeks because bless her heart, she's pretty much done. Like, we're actually going out with my family tonight. So my side is going dinner and a movie tonight. And then we're going out with her family on Sunday just because, like she said, this is her words, not mine. She told me, I've had a really easy pregnancy up until about 2 weeks ago. And once she got to, like, that 32-week mark, she was like, I'm done. I'm ready to push this kid out already. And so, yeah, we're rolling nine deep, and we're excited about it.
0: See, typically, like, movies, you know, like any Christopher Nolan movie.
1: Sure.
0: Like, any, like, you know, trying to think of, like, what people, like, Lord of the Rings, Star Wars, like, people are, like, are camped out, they're ready to go. I don't know that I've ever met someone be ready to go for Scary Movie, and not only him ready to go, but his entire family ready to go to Scary Movie.
1: Well, this was 100% my idea. I mean, me and Victoria kind of planned the whole thing. She's just going to see it because I want to see it. Jake, this might surprise you. I am not a deep thinker. I love a good movie where I'm sitting there, whodunit. I'm sitting there like, oh, man, like, you know, what's going to happen? I can go there. I can watch this trash movie. I can not think about anything. I can just sit back and laugh. Sometimes I need that. That's what we're doing. So we're rolling in. Scary Movie 6. I've obviously seen the five previous.
0: Oh, yeah. You don't see six if you hadn't seen three, four, and five.
1: That's true because, you know, the storyline is so.

0: dynamic and diverse. You got to do chronological order. I got Victoria to watch them though, Jake, and I got to tell you, she wasn't a huge fan of them. We watched 1 through 3, and she goes, you know, Tyler, like, I just haven't seen any of the movies they're making fun of. So, like, I just don't That's get true. It. So, I mean, it is what it is. But these are recent, and I drag her to scary movies all the time. So she's probably seen the majority of these. I'm excited about it. Always been a fan of the Wayans Bros, and they put this together. So I think it'll be fun.
1: Luke Moose, have y'all seen Scary Movie 1 through 5? I've seen a couple of them. Like, I've seen the one, like, grab me by my strong hand. Like, I've seen that one before.
2: Scary Movie 2.
1: Oh, okay. There you go.
2: I've seen 1 through 4. I've not seen 5.
1: Okay. All right.
2: I would be in the same category as Victoria now, where the new scary, like the new horror movies, I just haven't seen enough of them, or yeah. I probably wouldn't get the jokes.
1: Yeah. True. Now, Luke, you're a little bit younger than anybody else in this room, and so it's been a while since we've had a scary movie. Where do you fall?
3: I can't remember. I know I've seen one. I don't remember what number.
1: Well, buddy, if you've seen one, you've seen them all.
0: Do you remember what happened in it? I can probably tell you which one.
3: Jesus. No, I don't remember. But there's two actual horror movies out. Obsession,
0: yep.
3: And Backrooms.
1: My teenagers just went and saw Backrooms.
0: Yeah. What'd they say?
1: Okay.
0: Yeah.
1: They said okay.
0: I'm more excited about the other one.
3: Obsession was really, really good.
0: Okay, so the guy who made that movie is like a comedy TikToker. He made the entire movie in like 3 months, and people think it's going to win like movie of the year or something.
3: Yes. He makes YouTube shorts, mm-hmm. and A24 reached out to him so he could pitch some more his short videos to the A24 board, and he was like, no. And he pitched them Obsession, and they were like, yeah, let's make
0: that right. Yeah, because he's like a comedy guy.
1: Basically nothing to basically, make,
0: I,
1: right?
0: Yeah, I mean, I think he made the whole thing start to finish like 3 months.
1: Like the money was just like nothing.
0: Mm-hmm. Yeah, because he makes all of his money social media. He basically funded the entire thing himself. It's pretty cool. I haven't seen it yet, but yeah, we're excited. Scary Movie 4, Luke, just for the reference, awful, worst one of the series. Skip it.
3: I can go without it?
0: Yes, you can go without it. Don't need it.
1: You can go without all of it.
0: Doesn't follow the storyline. You don't need it.
1: I can't tell you the last time I saw like a scary movie in theaters either. Like, I'm going to be honest with you. My wife doesn't like them, and if I get a chance to go to the movies, which is rare, it's going to be something that's like, I know is going to be really, really good. Like, I don't take a lot of chances at the movies because I can't. I don't have many chances to go, certainly not to non-animated movies. Now, although I'm getting past that point with how old my children are now, but if I go, I guess it's not going to be a scary movie.
0: Prices like of that movie was in concessions, my you might have to take out a loan to take the whole family.
1: Oh, it's, I mean, it's too... $225, $250.
0: Yeah.
1: To take my family to the movie, all in.
0: Yeah. So just me and Victoria. Me and Victoria go like once a month, honestly. Maybe once every 2 months. I mean, we go quite a bit. And I'm still not a member of any like movie rewards. Never have.
1: Oh my God.
0: I know.
1: All right, T-Bob.
0: I know. It's not that I don't want to. Like, T-Bob had this moral thing where he thought it was wrong to do it.
1: Well, that's the excuse he used. Because
0: every time I sit down, I'm like, oh, I'm going to sign up for that. By the time I leave, I already forgot. So,
1: T-Bob will get coffee every single morning at Starbucks. Every single morning. He didn't miss a morning. That was his routine. He lived right by one, and he would do it. And we're like, hey, oh, dude, you must have a million points. He's like, no. I'm like, what do you mean, no? You don't scan every time like you do it? Like, you would basically, you would never pay for coffee again with how much you've already built up in equity. Like, no, man, I don't do that because, like, I want to pay for it because they're, like, doing a service for me. And I'm like, you want to give Starbucks, the little man, the poor man that's hurting,
0: hey,
1: you want to give them some money?
0: T-Bob, big proponent of the small local businesses, okay?
1: Yeah, now, if he was going to, like, you know, Simple Joe's on the way here, and it's like, that's where he got his coffee, okay, I can get behind that.
0: Nope,
1: this man's Starbucks. Like, well, you know, I don't want to, like, Starbucks is, like, doing the work, so, like, I don't want to, like, you know, not give him the money.
0: It's Starbucks, bud.
1: What? I was like, get $100 in ones, and for T-Bob, it'd be hard for him not to spend it somewhere else, but get $100 in ones, and then every time you get a coffee, just pull out a one, give it his tip. Pull out a one, give his, like, if you want to tip the person. But this man did not use the Starbucks app rewards where he would have gotten free coffee forever, because he did it every day for the 6 years that I worked with him, off principle for Starbucks. So it's not like that, you're saying.
2: Starbucks, big on principles.
1: Yeah.
2: That company, yep. Huge on principles.
0: You want to talk about somebody that just follows their beliefs and everything at Starbucks? Yeah. We got to trust them.
1: Oh, Bob. He was one of one. He was one of one. I think I'm going to wait to the Odyssey to go see the movies. Go to the movie theater. I think I'm going to wait for that. I know there's been a lot of conversation about the Odyssey. A lot of people mad that this, that, and the other, the uniforms don't look authentic and to the time. I'm like, I don't care. I don't care about any of that. There's not a vigilante running around Gotham, but Christopher Nolan makes a movie about it. I mean, you'll watch it. Gotham's not a real city. I don't know.
0: I don't even know a ton about the Odyssey. I don't know enough about it to get mad about it.
3: Name a famous actor. I bet you that actor in that movie.
0: Isn't Pedro Pascal in it? I'm pretty sure he is.
1: Actually, I don't know if he's in it.
0: Maybe. Well, then Luke was wrong.
1: He might be.
3: He might be.
1: Soft maybe.
2: Or you went Pedro Pascal on it. I mean, there's a lot of other famous actors probably are in this movie that you could have, and you went Pedro Pascal.
0: I picked him.
2: What are you doing, Taylor?
0: He's been in everything lately. That's why I picked him. He wasn't top of mind.
3: It's Christopher Nolan.
1: You don't want to go Matt Damon. You didn't want to go Tom Holland. You could have gone Anne Hathaway.
0: Is Anne Hathaway in it, Luke?
1: Yes.
0: Okay.
1: Zendaya.
3: Tom Holland. Travis Scott is actually in it.
1: Yes.
0: Okay, I did hear that.
1: Yeah.
0: Why?
3: I'm not sure.
1: Maybe Travis has acting chops you don't know about.
0: He's just
1: Taylor.
0: Getting his acting chops together in Odyssey. I always say, let the little man start small and build his acting chops in a Christopher Nolan movie. Yeah. Makes sense.
3: I mean, are you going to turn down Christopher Nolan?
0: No.
3: Yeah.
1: I'm not.
0: I just don't know if that's where you start. Does he rap in it?
1: I'm going to bet no.
0: Okay.
1: No. Now, the movie you're seeing tonight, all games on.
0: Oh, yeah. Yeah. Look, I know y'all are thinking, damn, I wish I could go to see Scary Movie 6 tonight.
1: Nope.
0: It's okay. I will have a movie review on Monday. It's fine. Okay.
3: I will watch the highlights of the movie.
0: So, the entire thing?
1: No, you knew what he meant. You knew what he meant. All right. I can't believe you're going to see a Scary Movie with your family, the entire family.
0: There's a chance they're not thrilled about it, but we're doing it.
1: Are you forcing these people to go see Scary Movie 6?
0: I think Victoria's text in our family group chat was, hey, we're planning on going to see Scary Movie 6 on June 5th, this theater, this time. Who wants to go? And then everybody said they were in. So,
1: All right. What are the ages of the people, real quick, just before we go to break, what are the ages of this family? Like, we're talking all ages?
0: Yeah, I mean, you got my parents, so 60s.
1: Your parents are going to go see Scary Movie 6.
0: Jake, I just said not everybody's thrilled about it. That doesn't mean they're not going. We're doing this as a family. It's supposed to be a nice thing.
1: I give y'all a lot of credit. Y'all do a lot of family things. You do. Like, y'all stay connected. I'll give you a lot of credit for that. If I called my dad, if I called Joey right now and said, hey, Dad, we're going to go see Scary Movie 6. And he would say, the hell we are. That would be his.
0: Well.
1: So, shout out to your dad for being open-minded and want to hang out with his son.
0: They're going. My uncle, around the same ages as them. My sister, brother-in-law, 2 years older than me and Victoria. And then my younger brother, who's 23.
1: All right. Sorry, Chad, I just pulled you up. Up here by myself, sometimes I forget to do it. So I pat my chest. That's on me, but I'm in now, and I'm all on live chat as well. So everybody, I can see every message. We'll get to some of the messages in the chat when we come back. Again, we've got Bill Bender of the Sporting News in about 15 minutes from now. Look forward to that conversation. Bill put out a great quarterback ranking list earlier this week that we broke down. We'll get it from the guy who wrote it himself in about 15 minutes from now. More OTB when we come back here live from the Raising Cane studio.
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0: All right, welcome back in. OTB here live from the Raising Cane's studio. Sorry. Putting together my all meathead team in the Feel Steel magazine, and well, type in when you have fat thumbs is hard. Send it to the wrong place. Trying to figure out where to send said meathead team.
1: Some lucky unsuspected recipient's gonna have an awesome list sent their way just for no reason at all.
0: That's true. That's very, very true. I went a little different this year. Sometimes I would mix in, like, you know, big name draft guys that played really hard, and they're like, yeah, well, they got to be meatheads to play. I've done that in the past. I'm a little small school heavy here in this one. In today's age of college football with NIL and everybody having their hand out a little bit, I'm like, you know what? Let me throw some Jacksonville State in there. Ooh. Let me throw in some Tulsa. I actually got two people from Jacksonville State. Let me throw in an Old Dominion. A Troy.
2: So we're going Jacksonville State to win their league? That's what

0: That's what I'm hearing right now?
1: I think so.
0: It's the future we're putting down?
1: I think so. They're salty this year. They're what, the Gamecocks?
0: Yeah. Something.
1: Yep. No big deal. Definitely knew that. Felt confident about that one. They got a stud running back. Cam Cook.
2: Relation to James Cook? Probably not.
1: Where did Cam Cook transfer to, though? West Virginia, I think.
2: Yeah, he was a bigger school, right?
1: I think he went to West Virginia from Jacksonville State.
0: So he's not at Jacksonville State anymore then?
1: No.
0: All right.
2: He was TCU to Jacksonville State, West Virginia.
1: Here, he started at TCU, didn't even know that.
2: Mm-hmm.
1: He was the Conference USA Player of the Year. Knew he went somewhere. Didn't know where he went. He went, West Virginia. So, but you can still bet on Jacksonville State to win the league if you want to.
0: I mean, if they got two guys on the Meathead team.
1: I think Bo Nix's brother is on Jacksonville State, if I'm not mistaken.
2: I mean, now I'm sold.
1: Yeah.
2: That's a dark horse playoff team.
1: Everybody's got a chance now. Everybody does have a chance. So, yesterday, the news for LSU basketball was they were going to go play a game at Gonzaga. So I was excited about that. Now, it is the same day as the Texas game. So Texas football, of course, in LSU in Tiger Stadium. So, you know, depending on the time, I guess, yeah, the excitement around that game. But Moose, Luke, we don't ever get a chance to get y'all's opinion on this subject. We don't really know what to make of what's going on in LSU basketball. I'm not really sure who's going to actually be eligible to play. I'm not really sure what it's actually going to look like. There's some guys that have played in the G League, as we know, that you have gotten out of the transfer portal, and they're going to have court cases to see if they can play. So I don't know what the roster looks like. I'm fired up as hell to have Will Wade back. I do know that. That's about all that is certain for LSU basketball.
0: Yeah, I mean, the players they've gotten are really good and very projectable to the SEC. It's just, like you said, a matter of eligibility. I feel pretty good about the international guys being eligible. Yamadar, yeah. We'll see. But the rest of the international guys feel really good about their eligibility. I think they kind of know that, all right, those guys, you're going to have them, you know, like Santos and Salu Niang and that crop. You look at R.J. Lewis as he's the G League guy you were referencing, and probably not going to happen there.
1: Yeah, I remember covering him on my college show when he was the Big East Player of the Year.
0: Yeah, like, you know, you gave up your eligibility. You kind of have to live with that.
1: Yeah.
0: But I'm sure they'll fight it and do whatever. I don't think that's cool. I think that's stupid. Like, it was dumb when Charles Bediako and Alabama and Baylor and all that. But anyway, I like the pieces they actually got from college too, like Mo Diabate and Abdi Bashir from Kansas State. I mean, that guy can really fill it up. So I think Will's put together a nice mix of offense and defense. It really started offensive heavy, but the defensive players that he's added here as of late, like Bryce DeSere, we mentioned Salu Niang, that's good. They really need to still get a point guard. They need a true point guard on this club.
1: What is, and everybody in the room can answer this, it's not even like an expectation. Like, I don't really need a win total or anything that. What would you be okay with as an LSU fan? What would be acceptable for you in year number one of Will Wade to make you feel good about all the things you went through to bring Will Wade back? We were pining for Will Wade to come back ever since he left. We're all excited that Will Wade's back. But what would be an acceptable year number one under Will Wade?
2: 500 record in the league for me.
1: 500?
0: NCAA tournament for me. I don't care how it looks. Just get there. Like it can look like NC State did a year ago, yep, where you snuck in. Just get in. Like with what they've invested in the program, with what they've been able to bring in, just get into the tournament. You don't have to win a game. Not worried about that. Get into the NCAA tournament. Plus, there's like what 98 teams in it now. So I mean, like it shouldn't be that difficult.
2: Yeah, you only got to make the top like 85 now, Moose. Whatever it is. His point about Abdi Bashir, that might be my favorite guy they've gotten in the portal. And he wasn't even one of these EuroLeague players. I mean, 13.5 points last year, 20 points a game 2 years ago at Monmouth. He's a 6'7 guard. Like, everyone wants to talk about the EuroLeague players and are they going to be eligible, and Wade's bringing in pro players. Abdi Bashir could fill it up.
1: I think I'm a little bit with both of you. I'm with Taylor in the fact that 500 in the SEC, but 500 in the SEC gets you into the tournament. Yep. Mm-hmm. So I think both are going to be true if those, you know, if Taylor's happens, then Moose's is going to happen as well. Luke, your acceptance rate for Will Wade and this LSU basketball team in year number one?
3: I think that we are obviously giving Will Wade the resources he needs to get this team year one into the NCAA tournament, but I don't know if that is a real expectation. What questions would be asked if he didn't get this team to the NCAA tournament year one?
2: Luke just wants everybody to have fun.
1: He's just here for the vibes.
2: Vibes. Hey, vibes are going to be better than they were.
1: I will say, to Luke's point, though, like, I want both the things that y'all said. I want 500 and I want an NCAA tournament appearance. But I also just want it to look like it's going in a good direction. I want it to look like there's a plan. I want it to look like they're competitive. I want the PMAC to be loud. Like, I want people to care about LSU basketball. Y'all, we didn't talk basketball at all this year on an LSU-themed sports radio show in Baton Rouge because nobody cared. That's how bad it was. Now, of course, we talk women's basketball. We had Coach Mulkey on every week. Talked a lot about that because they were giving you something to talk about. Like, we didn't talk men's basketball. We had Coach McMahon on twice, kind of very beginning of the season, and then that was it. Then it was downhill, and then it was last in the SEC. And it was just more of the same. So I want the things that y'all want, but also, man, I just want it to look like it's a functional basketball program that has a future.
2: I don't want to be playing in a graveyard. Jake, LSU men's basketball met COVID restrictions last year.
1: They did.
2: Like, you were more than 6 feet apart up in that arena. You beat Gonzaga up there on the road, and you come back for that next home game. I don't care what this team does later on in the season. That arena is going to be loud. It's going to be insane. I mean, people love Will Wade. You saw how many people were at his press conference when he came back. I mean, there was a couple thousand people there for his introductory press conference. When's the last time that's happened in LSU basketball? Yeah. Whatever happens year one, it's going to be exciting. And, like, I'm with you. I just need this team to have a pulse.
1: And we'll see. We'll see what the team looks like. We'll see the international guys. We'll see the guys in the G League. And I got to see the final form of the roster, really, before you can make a true assessment of what we feel like it is going to be. All right, we are going to step away, and when we come back, we'll get right back into some LSU football. Our guy Bill Bender of the Sporting News is going to join us. Remember, he put out a quarterback ranking, and LSU's quarterback was in the top 10. We'll tell you where the LSU quarterback was. We'll tell you who is number one on that list as well and how Bill got there, and we'll do it when we come back here on OTB.
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1: All right, welcome back in. OTB here live from the Raising Cane studio. Always a pleasure to catch up with our next guest. It has been far too long. My guy, Bill Bender of the Sporting News, joins us now. Bill, always a pleasure, as I said. Glad to have you on, sir.
2: Me and Bobby Carpenter, you got two guys from Lancaster, Ohio, one that played in the NFL and one that's written about it for a little bit. So we'll let the listeners decide which one is which.
1: Hey, you know what, though? You know you and Bob are two of my favorites, so it's a good day here for me to be able to talk to both of you. Very excited to have this conversation because earlier in the week, Bill, here on this show, we actually broke down your quarterback rankings, and that's on thesportingnews.com. You can check that out right now. And you went top 25 quarterbacks. But before we get into individual guys and different players on this list, how difficult is it when you're putting a list like this together, not just because of so many great quarterbacks, but also there's so many quarterbacks on this list that are going to be a new face in a new place. Like, we've known them to be really good elsewhere, and they're going to try to be good somewhere new. And we always think that it's going to work out like it did at their old school. But look, sometimes it's better than it was at their old school. When you're putting a list like this together, how difficult is it knowing they're in a new spot in a new school in a new system?
2: Oh, there's a mix. So there are three transfer guys four if you count Hoover. The four of the transfer guys that I think are immediate impact at their new school, you know, Sam Levitt being one of them. Darian Mensah at Miami had monster numbers the last two seasons. You got Mestemaker, who I think is going to translate well at Oklahoma State. I really do. And then Hoover, I mean, you look at the jumps that Rourke and Mendoza wasn't even on my list last year. That makes me look bad. And so I learned my lesson. We're going to have Hoover up there around 11 at Indiana. So it is tough when you have the returning QB.

0: QBs, the Heisman. There's one Heisman finalist on the list from last year, and then the transfers. It's a mix. It's not a perfect science, but I liked our list.
1: Yeah, and it is very difficult to do, like you said, because there's going to be some guys that are taking over for legends. And you mentioned Josh Hoover. You're taking over for a guy that won a national championship in Mendoza at Indiana, which is, it still seems crazy to say that out loud. So there's going to be a lot of expectations on a player like that. But let's just go ahead, rip the Band-Aid off, start this conversation. Big reason why we wanted to have you on, number 10, Sam Levitt. Coming over from Arizona State to LSU, he had an injury-plagued season a year ago when he was in there. The play was really well. Like, we know what he did a couple years ago when he leads Arizona State to a playoff game against Texas, where they had an opportunity, to say the least, to win that game, overtime game. So if you're breaking down Sam Levitt going from Arizona State to LSU, and for our LSU fans listening, how would you break down his game and how he's on the top 10 in this list?
0: Well, it's everything you said. I mean, you got a guy that's 16-4 as a starter. I like his mobility. It's not necessarily like a designed run, but the ability to scramble, make plays, and improv. And I think, you know, you give him Lane Kiffin and Charlie Weiss Jr., provided his foot's okay, he's that classic tough guy, you know? Yeah. Like, the teammates rally around him quite a bit. And he throws the ball well. You know, you saw that when he had Jordan Tyson at Arizona State. You wonder how he'll make the leap to the SEC, but he's got a lot of upside. I think we had him number 6 on our list last year at Arizona State. So, you know, the talent's there. I actually like his skill set for the next level too. So right. I want to see how it develops this year in Baton Rouge. I think he's going to have a good year.
1: I'm looking forward to seeing how it all works out, because you have a completely different offense this year in Baton Rouge compared to last year. And last year, it was just abysmal. The things that they were trying to get done, they led the country in yards, 5 yards or less. I believe they led the country in throws behind the line of scrimmage. I mean, it was just a lot of screens. It was a lot of short intermediate stuff. There was nothing in the middle of the football field. They used the middle of the football field. I think they were 120th or something, maybe 125th in the country, in middle of the football field between the hashes. And this is in the NFL. These hashes are pretty wide. So
0: right.
1: Offensively last year, they just, it wasn't even the players and Garrett Nussmeier being hurt. That was a part of it, but just the scheme alone. I think for LSU fans, going from what they were watching a year ago to what they're going to be watching now, it doesn't almost even matter who the quarterback is, because it's going to look so completely different.
0: For sure. And you try to picture Levitt in what Trinidad was doing last year. And Trinidad is our number one quarterback. Right. And Jacob, when you do these stories that I do every summer, there's those moments of hesitancy where you're kind of like, man, I don't know if this guy's here. You know, I don't know why I should have put him number one or not. I didn't have much hesitation with Trinidad.
1: Right.
0: Because, you know, building off what he did last year, I know there's a new, you know, obviously, the coordinator switch and a new head coach. But if you envision Levitt doing what Trinidad did, I think it will be okay. You know, you'll throw the ball down the field a little more. You will use the middle of the field. He will be able to use his scrambling ability to extend plays too. And it all comes down, I mean, we got to see it. Obviously, he had the surgery, and you want to see it on the field, make sure he's good to go along the way.
1: Yeah, I mean, and I don't even argue that Trinidad Chambliss doesn't deserve to start right where y'all have him. I mean, what he was able to do a year ago and even gotten better in the playoffs and really put the team on his back there a couple of different times, certainly on the Sugar Bowl. Now, you know, now with a different offensive coordinator and a little bit of a different scheme, they're going to try to do similar things, but we'll see how that works out. But I am not going to argue that point. I will say this. There is a player that comes in the top 5 that I thought would be a little bit higher for you, and that's Julian Sayin out of Ohio State. Mm-hmm. When you put him at 5, how close was he to be in, you know, maybe even 3 or maybe even 2 on this list? Because I know you're a big fan of his game.
0: Yeah, you know, dirty secret here. I consulted a couple guys I work with. I said, hey, give me your 25, and then give me your, and I'll average them out. And right. The other two guys, but I said, my name's still on it. I'm going to bump some guys around. But
1: right.
0: In their ballots, Sayin was much lower. And I'm like stumping for him. I said, I think he's the most undersold returning Heisman finalist I've seen in a while.
1: Yeah.
0: He's accurate. He does. It's not his. It's like he gets penalized. Bobby will probably tell you the same thing here in a half hour. He he gets penalized more for throwing to Jeremiah Smith and Brandon Ennis and Chris Henry Jr., Carnell Tate last year. But he's still getting the ball out on time. He still throws the ball down the field. He beat Michigan. It was a rough game against Miami, but there were a lot of reasons for that that weren't Julian saying. And, you know, there's things to work on. But he has a Bo Nix quality to him in the passing game, maybe doesn't run as much. And there's no reason why he can't be in the top five. I would say this. The top six quarterbacks we have, it kind of ends with Dante Moore there at six. So some people might – if you said – any one of our top six was number one, I'd be like, okay, that's fine. You know, whether it's Dante or Sayan or CJ Carr or Levitt or Arch.
1: Yeah.
0: Or even Mensa. I mean, I really like that top six.
1: Let's go a little bit deeper in the list. I want to go all the way to number 22, John Mateer. Before John Mateer hurt his thumb, I mean, we were talking about him being maybe even a Heisman front runner. After he hurts the thumb, it's just not the same. It didn't like completely fall off a cliff, but it wasn't the play that we had seen before the thumb injury. That's a really good player down there at number 22. Was it the play after the thumb injury, Bill, that kind of keeps you from maybe putting him a little bit higher on this list?
0: That's a high upside guy. And yeah, it was two different seasons. You watch John Mateer against Michigan, you're talking about a Heisman candidate. You watch John Mateer. I think I'm nothing. This is speculation at best, but I mean, maybe he came back too soon. Maybe. But even though, you know, he was capable of playing, it was a little rough when he came back. Did end the season on a couple 300-yard games, one against LSU, one against Alabama in that loss. And there is some upside to him on that list in that spot. But I mean, you look at the overall numbers too. I mean, when I got into those, I was like, man, I thought he had more touchdowns than that. Yeah. I didn't think he had that many interceptions. So there were certainly some ups and downs. I do like that he has Arbuckle back for another year in that scheme at Oklahoma, and I think he'll play well.
1: All right, Bill, give us a player on this list. Catching up where I got Bill Bender of the Sporting News. Give us a quarterback on this list that you want to wax poetic about. You want to tell the country about this quarterback because you feel like he's undervalued, he's undersold, he's not getting enough respect. Give us the guy that by the end of the year, if we do this list again, he's going to be on here and everybody in the country is going to know exactly why.
0: Can I cheat and give you a guy that's not on the list that I think I'm going to miss? So yes. Just be self-aware. Here's a guy that I think Lincoln Kienholz at Louisville is not ranked, but he gets Brohm, right? He gets two good running backs. They have a good scheme. I could see him climbing onto the list. As far as a guy on the list that I'd like to talk about, you know, Bear Bachmeyer at BYU.
1: Yeah.
0: He's, you know, used to that meathead team. He'd be a candidate. You know, when your quarterback wears number 47 and he runs up the middle and he can get 20 carries and he ends the season on a 300-yard game, I mean, he's right up your alley, Jacob. So yeah. I think he could lead BYU to the playoffs. And if he does that, he'd be in the contention for the Heisman Trophy. He's got, like, reminds me a little bit, and I hate making the comparison. Sometimes you see a guy with that style, a little bit of Tebow, right? And, you know, maybe not at that prolific level, and Tebow was a fullback running the football. But he had a really good freshman year, and I think he's going to build on it.
1: Catching up with the guy, Bill Bender of the Sporting News here on OTB. Bill, give us the quarterback outside of Arch Manning, because Arch Manning feels like he would be the answer here with the most pressure of any quarterback on this list to go out there and be as successful as this list says he can be?
0: Well, if it's not Arch, it's CJ Carr, you know, Notre Dame. Notre Dame, there's a perfect storm here of what he could accomplish. Look, Notre Dame hasn't had a Heisman winner since 1987. It was Tim Brown. I mean, I think I was 9 years old. They haven't won a national championship since the year after that, 1988. And they haven't had a first-round pick at quarterback since Brady Quinn. So if CJ Carr goes out and does what I think he's going to do and leads Notre Dame to the playoff and a deep playoff run, possibly a national title, I think this team's good enough to do that, he could accomplish all of those things. So with that, we've done this before with Ron Paulus and Jimmy Clausen and you name a Notre Dame quarterback in the last 30 years. That we put this pressure on, I think there's a lot on him. And I would say whoever, they're not on the list, but whoever starts at Alabama between Mack and Keelan Russell, that quarterback's going to face a lot of pressure too, because it's just inherent that Alabama, you know, their last two, Jalen and Ty Simpson, NFL, I mean, they've got this litany of NFL quarterbacks, so the next guy is going to be expected to be that good.
1: Who do you think is going to win that battle in Tuscaloosa? Because we talked about it the other day. Yeah, it's, I mean, eventually Mac's got to be like, hey, guys, y'all wanted me to come here. Like, y'all brought me from where we were together to here. Eventually, I got to be the guy.
0: If I had to guess, I think Mac will start, but Keelan will keep that pressure on him because of the talent. This is a tough one because, like you said, Mac follows him from Washington, knows the system. Both played pretty well in the spring game, so you don't get a lot of read out of, I don't get a lot of read out of spring games anyway, unless it's really obvious. But and Russell's got some tremendous talent, so I could see it being a situation where Mac starts early, but Russell plays, and before they get into the meat of that SEC schedule, they kind of come up with a winner.
1: All right, I'm going to ask you about one more name on this list, and again, we're catching up with our guy Bill Bender of the Sporting News. And that name's going to be somebody that LSU fans certainly know, and he is somebody that certainly went into college football with a lot of fanfare, and I think it's a big, big year for him in his development. That is, on your list, number 23, Bryce Underwood at Michigan. What do you think it looks like for Bryce Underwood there in Ann Arbor?
0: There's been a lot written about Bryce Underwood, and I know you've seen it, yeah, about mixed reports about how it's going this year. Tremendous arm talent. Didn't get developed last year.
1: Nope.
0: And, you know, there's a lot of reasons for that. I mean, we all saw how the Sherrone Moore era ended. But if Jason Beck can do for him what he did for Devin Dampierre, I think you could have a huge year. The big thing with me is it's not just Underwood, and I'm not making excuses, but they're receivers, man. They need the receivers to step up. They need Jamie French to be better, the Texas transfer. They need Andrew Marsh to take the next step. I recite this stat at will, and it's shocking. Michigan hasn't had a first-round receiver in the NFL draft since Braylon Edwards.
1: Oof.
0: That's 21 years. Ohio State has one every year. So, like, that's just – you got to have guys to throw to, too. But I think Bryce does need to take that next step. There's some really flashes of brilliance, but there's definitely some inconsistency that he's going to have to work through this year.
1: All right, there he is, our guy Bill Bender of the Sporting News. Good enough to join us. Bill, it's always a pleasure, man. We got to do this more often. I miss you over on the college channel on SiriusXM since I made the move to the NFL channel. I don't get a chance to catch up with you every week, and we got to change that.
0: Hey, let's change it, Jacob. Great talking to you. I'll see you next time. Take care.
1: All right, you as well. Again, Bill Bender does a fantastic job and really breaks it down like nobody else does and puts a lot of time and effort and analytics into it, and we always appreciate him hopping on with us. All right, we will take a break, wrap up hour number two when we come back here live from the Raising Cane Studio.
2: Off the Bench.
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0: Cold to the core. This is Off the Bench with Hester and Flynn. Baton Rouge's go-to for all things Louisiana sports.
1: Another forgotten band. Just banger after banger, and all of a sudden it's like, where'd they go? What happened? I know they've had some tragedy in their band. I think one passed away from cancer, like, maybe within the year.
2: The lead singer did, yeah.
1: Is that what it was? But, like, for such a long time, it's like, man, Three Doors Down, like, every 3 months, banger, banger, banger. It's just like, did they just get happy? Like, hey, we're good. We're just going to, that song's going to play on movies and TV shows, and we're just going to go to the mailbox and pick up that check. And, you know, we'll tour. We'll get, like, six spots maybe a year. We'll see you in Biloxi.
3: A little reunion tour maybe every now and then.
1: Yeah.
2: He died in February.
3: When the royalties get a little low.
1: Yeah.
2: Well, they were supposed to, so the Creed concert they had in New Orleans, it was supposed to be Creed and Three Doors Down.
1: Yeah.
2: That's when he came out with his diagnosis thing, so they had to switch it. So, yeah, I mean, they were supposed to be here, a year ago?
1: Right. And, yeah, like I said, they had a tragedy. But I'm just thinking, like, they were so good for, like, that period of time. And we always add bands to this list. Goo Goo Dolls is in that list.
3: Ooh.
1: Matchbox 20 is in that list.
2: I put The Fray on that list.
1: The Fray is certainly on that list.
3: Love The Fray.
1: Yeah.
2: Love The Fray.
1: And then all of a sudden, they leave us. I don't know where they go.
2: You make your money and you're done, I guess.
1: I guess. It's not like the sound changes.
3: It's a heavy schedule, man.
1: Yeah.
3: Musician. Yeah, I mean, that's I imagine that does, you do get burnt out on it as much as those artists love their craft and the thrill of performing and everything. That's a long, long career.
2: Well, especially a band more than a solo artist. There's multiple people in that group. You could have creative differences. People break up. Like,
1: what's the band I'm thinking of?
2: I could see how it would happen.
1: Lifehouse. Another one.
3: Put them on the list for sure.
1: Lifehouse on the list. Mm. All in the same box there.
2: Train.
3: All around the same time period, too. Like,
1: yeah, they were playing on the Big Dog 94.5 up in the Port City. I don't know what happened. But if y'all all want to come together for a music festival, I'll be there. I'll bring the beers. And I'll bring the beers.
3: Well done.
1: I really would go see that, though. I would absolutely go see that. I don't even care where it was. I would go find a way. I don't even know what you would call, like, what do we call that genre of early 2000s, late 90s?
2: Alternative rock, maybe?
3: Is it? That's what I was going to say. It was alt rock,
2: Alt rock?
1: I guess so.
2: Alt punk, I mean, something
3: it's,
2: like
3: yeah,
2: that.
3: Yeah, because it's not.

0: not soft rock. It's not, I mean, I'd not say rock. Alternative. Yeah. Alternative's a good thing.
1: Let us know in the chat what you would call that. And we're going to get to the chat here in hour number three. So any questions, concerns, comments you have, go ahead and throw those in there. Remember, we have the text line as well, 225-499-1045. I think we have the text line ready to go. I don't know how to work it. Luke and Moose, I think, feel like they know how to work it. Back

0: 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It is OTB.
1: Off the bench.
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1: 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Off the Bench with Jacob Hester and Matt Flynn.
14: Hands to Hester, and Hester. Yep, got it. 5 out of 5.
1: From carrying each other to a natty to carrying each other on the air.
14: Flynn is back to throw.
1: From the Raising Cane Studio. It's Off the Bench.

0: right, welcome back in. Hour number three of OTB. The chat never disappoints. And don't forget the wallflowers in our conversation. Shout out Jacob Dillon. One person said it's alt pop. Okay.
1: That's fair. That's fair too.
0: Brett said it's divorced dad rock.
1: Nook,
0: it is not called forgettable. Nook, you and I, like, you're my boy. It ain't forgettable. Let me tell you that. Hey, Siri, play Cable Car by The Fray.
2: Oh, man.
0: I'll do that right now.
3: Whoever Siri just popped the one, you're welcome.
2: We'll come back with it next segment.
3: Dude, The Fray is awesome. Yeah. Me and my buddies were on a vacation. This is actually like 2 years ago. We were like, what happened to The Fray? Somebody had a playlist. They were performing somewhere around here like 2 years ago.
2: Around here?
0: Blue Bayou?
3: No.
2: It wasn't like real. In Louisiana?
3: It was on vacation. Yeah, like Louisiana, Texas area. They had like two or three concerts.
2: Should do a forgotten band tier list, Jake.
0: Ooh.
3: That'd be good. That'd be a good one.
2: Like that feels like what needs to be y'all's next,
0: you're right.
2: Y'all's next tier list.
0: Yeah, because Flynn would thrive in that too.
2: Oh, yeah. Yeah.
0: In Alondra's music knowledge is pretty vast.
3: Here you go. We can all make a trip to Houston July 31st to see The Fray.
0: Who's with them?
3: I don't know.
0: That matters. We're talking Gavin DeGraw.
2: Gavin DeGraw. I was not ready for that at all, man. Like, you could have thrown out so many, and I would have been more prepared than I was for Gavin DeGraw. I don't want to be.
3: Hey, we're One Tree Hill fans here in the morning, Joe.
2: Man.
0: But really, if it's Gavin DeGraw, I'm there.
3: It doesn't say.
0: All right. I mean, it's not just them. It can't be.
3: It could be. The tickets are like $38.
0: Again, Gavin can be with him, and those are $38.
3: Gavin, I love Gavin. Can be with him.
2: It doesn't say who they're with. It really doesn't.
3: I'll look into it. I just did like a quick search.
0: Do we have a? It can be just a singer. It doesn't have to be a member of a band. But do we have somebody that is known? He's well known, but it's like, how did that guy never make it? Like, make it where he was on like the Billboard Top 40, whatever. Top 100. Do we have a name of somebody that you listen to that, again, it's not like he's an unknown. It's not like the deepest of deep cut. And, I hate Flynn's like this sometimes, too. Like, oh, you just hadn't heard of yet, bro. It's like, no. Okay, you found him first. Congrats. Thanks for sharing.
2: Thanks for sharing.
0: I don't know. I'm going to go with Mark Broussard. Louisiana's own Mark Bruce. In my college days, like, he would come to the varsity a ton and be like, oh, that dude's going to blow up. That guy's going to be, he's going to be huge. And he's got a following for sure. I mean, I still follow Mark Broussard. But I was always like, why is he not more popular? Dave Barnes kind of falls into that category too back in the day. Think of my time college radio. I know we're different ages, so maybe the answer is a deeper deep cut for y'all. I'm not sure.
2: Well, I was kind of thinking about it. I'm like, I don't really know if I have that. I mean, I hear music because it's out there and popular and mainstream.
0: Yeah.
2: Like I don't really know if I have an answer to that. I know that's boring and not what we're looking for, but
0: it's all right. You quite possibly ruin the morning and the show,
2: and possibly the whole evening. Yeah. Don't be mad at Dale for ruining the story.
0: Yeah.
3: You mean like somebody, like, could they have had a hit and they just didn't have the staying power or what?
2: Like a one-hit wonder? But I mean, again, a one-hit wonder probably made Billboard.
3: Yeah, that's what I'm thinking more.
2: Hit.
3: Like,
2: yeah,
3: somebody
2: like,
3: that you heard their first hit.
0: Yeah, it could be that. I mean, I think it falls into the category. Like, because they kind of made it, but maybe not a household name.
3: Chris Cagle. For me,
0: okay,
3: 2000s.
2: Okay. That's actually a good
3: Chris
2: answer.
3: Cagle,
2: yeah.
3: Dude, I think Chris Cagle had something like two of his, like, on his first album, he had like two hits that were in like the top 50, and I don't think he ever really replicated that same sort of success. Like, I've always been a big Chris Cagle fan, but, like, you know, the average person's not gonna.
2: Chicks Dig It. What a banger.
3: Dude, it was...
2: song so good, dude.
0: Oh, man. Merriweather is, yeah, that's a good one. A couple people said that in the chat. That's one that certainly felt like they were going to be big. Mark Kahn, who sang Walking in Memphis. Okay, Nook.
2: Wow.
0: I tried to get Memphis to make that like his walk-up song. He's like, I'm not doing that. I'm like, well, it's funny. It's, it says your
2: good,
0: name.
2: It's good stuff, yeah.
0: And then it was, is it Pam Tillis that sings...
2: That is, yes. Pam, that is Pam Tillis. Yes.
0: Yeah, I tried it. I was like, it's a great song. I was like, it'd be funny. He's like, I'm not doing that, Dad.
2: I think that'd be even good,
0: that'd
2: too.
0: Be,
2: yeah.
0: It'd be funny.
2: That's what walk-up songs are supposed to be like that. Like, you got to have a, like, yeah, like Landon Hood, when he gets LSU, can we get, like, some I'm So Hood by DJ
0: yeah,
2: Khaled?
0: Exactly.
2: That'd be like, awesome.
0: You got to do that, yeah.
2: Yeah, like, that'd be so good.
0: I'm with you. Cowboy Mouth. Oh, my God. Oh, man, that's good. That's good stuff. Was the varsity, like, was it, and I know, Tay-Tay, you went to Southeastern, so maybe not as much for you, but did the varsity still have good shows when you were in college, Moose?
2: Not really.
0: No?
2: No.
3: Kevin Gates went there
2: one time. I was about to say,
3: time.
2: I mean, like, every oh, now and then, they'd hey, pop off of something, but no, not really.
3: Yeah, Kevin Gates, it's the, that's the Chris Dorian video.
0: Yeah, it is.
3: Do you know the video we're talking about?
2: No, but I know the song.
0: You don't know the Chris Dorian video that we're talking about?
2: I do not.
3: I'll find it.
0: Of Chris Dorian at Mardi Gras.
2: Oh, Lord.
0: And Kevin Gates is playing. Oh, my. How have you missed this, Moose?
2: Dorian have a shirt on?
0: Shirt on.
2: Okay.
0: Shirt on. We'll have to play that for you.
2: CD. Goodness gracious.
3: Found it.
2: Oh my gosh.
0: I don't think we can have sound.
3: No. Kevin, I'm going to show him during break. Not, we can't. Not, we can't play
0: it.
3: No,
0: you can play it. You just play it. Just play it. Just play it. Just play it.
2: I think I know what's playing in the background.
0: Plus you super thick.
2: Yeah. It's, yeah.
0: And yeah, I don't remember where Doring was during Mardi Gras. Corey Smith's a great name, by the way. Whoever put that in the chat, the 21 song, that was a banger when we were in college.
2: Oh boy, I can just see the thumbnail over there on Taylor Scott. On Taylor. All right, let's see.
0: All right, if you're watching this on YouTube, this is Chris Doring. That. One time he went to Mardi Gras parade in Louisiana.
2: Oh, no.
0: You know, he's got his Yeti cup. He's ready to go.
2: Shades on.
0: That is Doring.
2: I can tell the vibes are so high.
0: Although it's
2: right
0: not
2: there.
0: Really Chris Doring, but by God, if it didn't look just
2: look
0: like
2: that.
0: Chris
3: it looks
0: Doring.
3: Just
2: it
3: like
2: looks
3: Chris
2: just
3: Doring.
2: Like
0: look
2: him.
0: At that guy. That it has to be Chris Doring.
3: I know you've asked him about that before.
0: Oh, 1,000 times. They actually had that guy on SEC this morning.
2: Did they really?
0: They had him on.
3: Dude,
0: they
3: that's
0: had the
3: Chris
0: guy
3: Doring.
2: That
0: I
2: is
0: swear,
2: Doring.
0: When I saw this, I was about to call Doring and get pissed at him because he didn't call me when he was in town for Mardi Gras. Like, that is Doring. If it wasn't been the dad blue polo.
2: I mean, Florida Gator's had, colors are blood. Florida Gator
0: for
2: blue,
0: sure,
2: man.
0: For sure. It's not his polo's not really his style. Those glasses could be hit or miss. But I was like, that's Chris Doring. He came down to Louisiana and went to Mardi Gras.
2: Dude.
3: I mean,
2: stop
0: with the
2: it.
0: Yeti cup.
2: What?
0: The American flag Yeti cup. Go America.
2: How many times was Doreen sent this video?
0: Oh, he said,
2: I mean,
0: he said his phone blew up.
2: I bet.
0: It was a viral video because it was the guy just vibing to Kevin Gates, and then it just happened to be the doppelganger of Chris Doreen.
3: And like, the blue shirt, like,
2: the
3: Florida Gator fits.
0: The height, the body type,
2: the hair,
0: everything.
2: I mean, the hair is really... The hair is what does it for me.
3: Like
2: the hair,
3: so much
2: the hair is.
0: Oh, man. This guy. So good.
2: I can't believe they had him on the show. That's
0: it's
2: so
0: even
2: good.
0: Better when you hear it with sound. Oh, it's so good. Oh, my gosh. All right. We will step away. We do have our guy, Bobby Carpenter, Big Ten Bob, set to join us when we come back. Real quick, though, I do want to tell you about our friends over at Rouse's. 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

0: From the locker room to the airwaves, it's Off the Bench with Jacob Hester and Matt Flynn.
1: All right, welcome back in. OTB here live from the Raising Cane's studio. No Matt Flynn today. Matt Flynn is beaching down at the beach on 30A, so we are riding solo, but we are thrilled to be joined by our guy, Bobby Carpenter, the general Big Ten Bob, joining us now. And I bet Bobby Carpenter used to throw down to the fray as well. What do we say?
2: How to save a life, Hester. I'm glad you put that on there for me coming in, because you know exactly what I needed to hear today. It's a beautiful day in Columbus, Ohio. It's like 85 degrees, so I'm pumped. But it's not as pretty as 30A. And I'm going to be honest, I've hung out with Flynn down on 30A. You guys went to college together.
1: Yep.
2: Has he ever offered up his house down there in watercolor to you?
1: No. I can't even get Matt to give me free samples of his hydration product, MyHigh. I can't even get that done. So you think he's going to offer his home to me?

0: Gosh, man. You know what, Hester? I thought it was the Brotherhood. That's what we have at Ohio State. I mean, it must be a little different down there in the Bayou.
1: Well, he's from Texas, so, you know, we don't really, you know, that's a whole different that's a whole different subject there, Bob. And so, yeah, I don't, you know, like, Flynn is Flynn. That's all I can say, you know. He is,
0: hey, listen, Flynn. He may not offer you to that, but you got Colt McCoy, a Texas guy. He's sending his poncho gear. So, I mean, what are we talking about, Coach?
1: You know what? That's a hell of a point, Bob. I bet if Colt McCoy had a house on 30A, I could call Colt right now and say, hey, my guy, I'm in a pinch. The reservation got canceled down here. Me and the family, we're a little stranded. He'd say, I got you. The keys are under the mat. You're exactly right. It's not a Texas thing. It's a Flynn thing.
0: It's a Flynn thing all the way. And, like, you know, I might have to ask AJ. Maybe it might be a Hester thing, to tell you the truth, because I'm not thinking he's offered AJ the house, to tell you that. So I don't know what's going on.
1: That's very fair. That's very fair. So, I don't know about my partner. I don't know about him. I mean, look, I know about you. We did Meathead Radio together for a long time. I know you're always ready to go. I know I can ask you almost anything, and you're going to have an answer for it. So, we're having a little fun this morning. You heard the fray there. We were talking about bands that were forgotten about, like Matchbox 20 and Three Doors Down and The Wallflowers and Train, Lifehouse.
0: What?
1: All these bands, like, what happens to them, Bob? They're just like banger after banger, and then all of a sudden, we don't hear from them anymore.
0: It is wild. Now, I don't know how many bangers the Wallflowers had. They had a couple,
1: had
0: but like
1: two.
0: I put like Eagle Eye Cherry in there. Now, they just had Save Tonight. Now, that was nice. Nice little band from the 90s.
1: Yeah.
0: But they usually do these like little, it's really what it is. They should call it the mixtape or like the burnt CD tour from all the people from the 90s and early 2000s. And they do those tours where they get like five groups together, because you really only want to hear about, you know, four to six of their songs. And there's really not an opener. There's really not a close. Like, someone gets to close it, but there's no headline.
1: Yeah.
0: Because they're all playing like just their hits, and that's what you love to hear.
1: That, see, this is why you're my, you know, my Meathead Radio brethren. Like, I knew I would throw the question out there, and you one-upped this. The Burnt CD Tour. We've got a name. Location. All right? Let's think about location. Where would be a prime location for the Burnt CD Tour?
0: Oh, gosh. Yeah, in Columbus, you probably play it at a smaller little venue, like a little indoor-outdoor. They call it Promo West is what it used to be called. That's where you probably would do it. Some about 5,000 people have
1: to.
0: You know, where it's not too big, because it just, you've got that nice intimate feel you're looking for.
1: All right, I mean, you've got the location, you've got the name. We are ready to go. We'll see if we can get that done. Bob, wanted to have you on today. I don't have a chance to really talk as much broad college football anymore since I made the change over to NFL radio. So, like, my college talk is more focused on LSU and more focused on the SEC. So, wanted to have you on, talk a little Big Ten football because, well, the Big Ten's won national championships, right? Three straight years, and it's been three different teams, and last year it was Indiana of all teams. And so as you take a look post-spring at some of the top teams there, is it going to be the usual suspects of Ohio State and Indiana being back there? Where the Michigan Wolverines, where the Oregon Ducks, kind of post-spring right now, who do you think are the teams right there? Let's say even the top three heading into fall camp.
0: I would say you've got Ohio State number one. You got, and this really isn't any particular order. I would say Ohio State, you got there. You got Oregon, and I would say Indiana. Those are kind of the cluster of three teams I think are going to be at the top. And ironically, like Dan Lanning, he's kind of like Sark. He's getting in that area now, that territory where you become the best coach who hasn't won a national championship. Like, and, you know, it's cool to be on that list when you're like, you know, in coaching for 2 or 3 years.
1: Yeah.
0: But when you've been coaching now at a place that's really good for as long as you have been, it's just crazy that at some point you got to get over the top. And Lyon was able to get over the top. And, you know, you got Sark, you've got Dan Lanning. And so this is kind of Dan Lanning's time. I mean, Hester, you know, they've got limitless resources. They've got great players. They've got everything you need up there. And so it feels like, you know, you've been in the playoffs a couple of years. We were the number one overall seed 2 years ago. A couple rough losses in the tournament, maybe now it's time to kick through. Below that, I think you've got Michigan, I think you've got Penn State, and I think you've got USC. And the big question for me with Lincoln Riley is he's in that conversation. You know, one of the best to not win it.
1: Yeah.
0: He's been close, but he hasn't really been all that good since he's been at USC. They've had good offenses, but as a team, they haven't really excelled. And so it's funny, I was talking to my co-host the other day, would you rather take over the next 3 to 5 years a future on Indiana or a future on USC as being the better program? And frankly, right now, I'd probably lean into Indiana.
1: I don't think you'd have much argument right now, which sounds crazy, but I think that is factual. And as you were listing out some of those teams, Bobby, I'm sitting there thinking of a couple of different questions, and I'll start with kind of the first group, Oregon right now. Like, where are they ready to get over that hump? Because they've been good. They've been really good. And they've got Dan Lanning, who's his physical coach, and they've had offenses and quarterbacks, and they've had the things that you have to have. But for whatever reason, and, you know, I watched them get punched right in the mouth from the very first play from Indiana. They never got off the canvas. Like, what happens to them when it gets playoff time again? Do they finally have what it takes to get over that hump?
0: Well, and what's interesting this year, you know, last year Dante Moore, you know, started a year left of eligibility. Everyone thought he was going to come out. And he comes back. And so you look at the last couple of national champions, you know, you look at Mendoza, you look at Will Howard, you look at J.J. McCarthy, you look at Stetson Bennett of Georgia, who's been playing for like 18 years. You have a veteran quarterback now, so that should help steady everything. I know they had, you know, they had a veteran quarterback a couple of years back, but now you've got Dante Moore, who was all everything, and transferred in from USC or UCLA. He sat and he was able to develop, looked good last year. But the question, like you posed, Esther, is a very good one, is the fact that, like, you have Dan Lanning, who's, you know, he's a line coach by trade. And so that's where that toughness begins. And it looks like they've gotten beat up a little bit in some of those games by Ohio State and by Indiana. And that I know that's something they've been working on. I've talked to people that have been up there, and they're focusing on toughness, running the ball, being physical on defense. And it's not like they're a soft program, but in those big games, that's what it kind of looks like. And so I'm curious, that's the big question. Can they get over that, like, physical element, that hump right there, to be able to make that push through?
1: All right, let's go to another group that you talked about there, who's in that next tier, and that's the Michigan Wolverines. And Bryce Underwood's somebody that came into college with as much fanfare as any freshman quarterback possibly can. Like, it was like Peyton Manning levels. It was Arch Manning almost level. Like, it was that talked about, and we know, like, the dollar amount that he got. And maybe it's, you know, because we were – here at LSU, and he was committed to LSU for such a long time. Maybe it was a bigger story here, but it felt like around the country, like, him going to Michigan was like almost guaranteed success, and it hasn't really been that. And you got a new coaching staff. It's going to be a lot of new. You haven't heard great things coming out of Ann Arbor for the all season. Where is Michigan, and where is Bryce Underwood as we head into this season?
0: Well, you know, you guys knew about it because it was close and personal to you, Ohio State. Like, oh, my gosh, you know, they paid $10 million or whatever it was for this quarterback. And, like, you know this, Lester. Stars matter somewhat. I look at them in an aggregate. Like, you obviously want to have the best players you can that are rated out of high school, but that doesn't necessarily guarantee you success on an individual player basis. And, you know, Bryce Underwood is a great athlete. He's got a live arm. He looks pretty good last year for, you know, freshman starter, first-year starter. You feel like he was, you know, playing pretty well. And, like, they were a decent team last year. They were a good team. You were expecting to take the step. Now, they had all the coaching issues and everything, but I know you value Kyle Whittingham as much as I do, and how tough of a coach he is and how good of a coach he is and what he did at Utah. And I was talking to your guy, former teammate, Eric Weddle, who played for Whittingham at Utah. Like, I don't know if you heard his comments where he goes, you know, a backup better be ready because he might be coming in the second half. And I'm listening to that and say that. I'm thinking, man, does he believe, like, this Michigan team's so good they're going to be boat racing people? And then he kind of elaborated more and said, No, I don't think Bryce Underwood's the guy. Like, you got to be able to throw from the pocket. You got to be able to play that way. And I'm thinking, wow, like, that's a pretty scathing thing because you always know that big jump usually happens between the first year and second year as a starter. And so I think there is some concern about, you know, he's a great athlete, he's got a live arm, but how good of a quarterback is he actually?
1: Yeah, and if I'm a Michigan Wolverine fan and I hear some things like that, man, I am terrified. I am terrified of what we did to make sure he got on campus, and I'm also terrified in the lack of development, and that's going to be something that he has to be good. He has to be great. I think, for Michigan to have an opportunity. And, Bobby, it's the slippery slope of putting so much time and effort into a high school prospect. And, look, I hate even saying that because, like, when I was coming out of high school, if it was today's world, I probably don't get a scholarship to LSU because of where I was rated coming out of high school. But everybody used to take a certain amount of high school players, and that's the way it was because that's how you acquired players. But now it's like, okay, do I want to go get the guy that we think is going to be incredible as a freshman? Because I understand you get, you know, a job to do in high school recruiting still, but it's like, or do I want to give that money to the guy that's done it for 2 years in the Big 12 and I think he can make the transition to the Big 10?
0: Well, that's the question there. It's like, hey, you want to get young players, ideally, because you want them in your program, but you've got to hit on them. And you know, Esther, it's a lot harder to do that. Like, you look at the Cleveland Browns trade they made with Myles Garrett. People were complaining, like, oh, they got one first. They go, but you got Jared Verse, who was a first-round pick. He's been a two-time Pro Bowler. Like, give me that guy as opposed to an unproven commodity that you're just taking. And that's the same thing now with recruiting in college, where you want to be able to recruit and develop those guys because it shows that you've got a culture in your program, you're a competent coach, and you can do all those things that everybody wants to see. But there is a risk that when you get that guy, he doesn't end up being the player that you want him to be. And especially now, and this is the reality, we're talking about this in the salary era, like, you allocate a lot of resources to him.
1: Yep.
0: Now you can't, and he can't overplay that allocation. Those are dollars you could be spending on other positions, and that becomes a little bit dangerous now as they try to figure all this thing out. If he doesn't become that electric playmaker, you're paying a lot to a dude who maybe isn't playing that well.
1: All right, Bob, I want to get your thoughts on the team that we cover every single day and kind of get an outsider's perspective on the LSU Tigers. It's been very quiet all season, Bob. Nothing happening down here. You know, not a lot of things going on. You know, the basketball Will Wade situation has been very quiet. Lane Kiffin coming over, as you know, that was a quiet situation as well. But when you take a look at LSU and Sam Leavitt, a quarterback that you and I have spent a lot of time talking about when he was at Arizona State, certainly the year they made the playoff run with Cam Scataboo and that whole bunch. How do you view LSU, knowing what last year looked like, the expectations? You beat Clemson the first game. It looked like the sky was the limit. But how do you feel about the LSU Tigers on the outside looking in?
0: Well, I mean, if Sam Leavitt plays like he did before he got hurt, you feel like you've got the quarterback situation straightened up. You know Lane Kiffin can coach offensive football, so they should have a pretty good offense. The question then becomes, Hester, is this is the same thing last year, like that LSU defense that you had become accustomed to for the last 30 years being great, like they've got to step up and play well. Right. And you know, bringing back Ed O, which I think is awesome, because it's like, hey, everybody knows the guy can recruit. He's a great right. position coach. He interacts great with the players. Maybe not the best at managing the program, but you put him in a role where he's going to have success and he's endeared and loved by the program. So I like that. But it's going to me, has to come down to that defense. Like, how good is that defense and what they've been able to build there, and will they be able to have success like that?
1: All right, Bob, on the way out, what's the workout looking like today? Did we already get it in? Are we about to head to the facility right now? And have we done the 110 test yet to keep up with Ohio State? I'm not sure if they're back working out yet, because I know you like to do the Friday conditioning test if the boys are back and working out.
0: They're back. I am actually not working out today. I'm going to get it in tomorrow.
1: What?
0: I'm heading up to the Memorial Tournament. I know it's a little crazy. I'm heading up to the Memorial Tournament today. I spent some time with some friends and my lovely wife up there. So it's beautiful. It's nice out. So the workout's going to have to be put off till tomorrow. I know it's crazy, but I've still been running. I've still been running the 110s and the gassers and all the work.
1: Right.
0: And so I'm anticipating my birthday. I'll give you the fill-in on August 1st if I'm able to complete it again. But, yeah, we're going to take a little hiatus for today.
1: All right. Don't forget who you are, Bob. I'm just saying, don't forget who you are.
0: Hey, don't forget what got us here, all right? That's just, you know?
1: Oh, Bob, we appreciate it, man. It's good to hear your voice. Good to catch up, and we'll do it again soon.
0: Always, sir. Appreciate you.
1: All right, that is our guy, Bobby Carpenter, SiriusXM College Football. Of course, former Buckeye, first-round pick of the Cowboys, and my meathead brethren, always a pleasure. This guy, every year, moves on his birthday. He does whatever the Ohio State football conditioning test is. That's how he celebrates his birthday every year. Whatever they do for their test, he does it as well.
2: I got to respect that level of commitment to the program still. Yeah. Like, I mean, that's, you hear it all the time. Like, you know, once a Tiger, always a Tiger. Once a Buckeye. That's the definition of once a Buckeye, always a Buckeye. Oh, it's my birthday. What do you want to do?
1: Yeah.
2: Work out?
1: Yeah.
2: College football strength and conditioning?
1: Yeah. And he does. He does it every year. He does whatever the conditioning test is. And I'm pretty sure on Fridays, most Fridays, he runs the 110s with them as well, or whatever they do now, like curves or I don't even know if you're allowed to do 110s anymore. But whatever it is, Bobby does it.
3: I bet they're pissed when Bobby shows up because you know he's going to do well. And, I mean, he's well out of college. They probably hate it.
2: Like, we can't let Bobby outwork us here.
3: Yeah, right.
2: Aw, damn, Bobby's here today. Everybody kick it in gear.
1: You know they are. Like, God, that old man's back again.
2: Why?
3: Golly. Who is this guy?
1: The strength coach is going to be like, we got a 42-year-old over there doing it.
2: Exactly.
1: You can do it. God. Hate you, Bobby.
3: We get it, Bob. You're old and in shape.
2: Bob go home.
1: Yeah, get out of here, Bob. All right, we will take a break. We got more OTB coming your way. Before we do hit that break button, though, I want to tell you about our friends over at Tommy's Windows, Doors, and Siding. Go Tommy's.
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1: 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You want to go ahead?
2: I was not prepared for that at all.
1: Go ahead, Taylor.
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0: From the locker room to the airwaves, it's Off the Bench with Jacob Hester and Matt Flynn.
1: Where are they at? Where's the script?
2: They're preparing for the Burnt CD tour.
1: Yeah, they are. And they're like the back end of the Burnt CD tour. Mm-hmm, yeah. Like, you know, they barely got to the Burnt CD.
2: But you're vibing tour,
1: but
2: with
1: they're
2: them.
1: There. Mm-hmm. They're there.
2: It's there for sure.
1: All right. Let me add them to the list. All right.
2: Yeah. Jake's reaching out to all these bands.
3: Well,
2: after the
3: I'm
2: show.
3: Just saying, we work at a radio company that has, you know, two music stations. I feel like we could kind of put this thing together.
1: All right. So the script, Lifehouse.
2: Jake's going to turn this into Michelle after the show. He's going to be like,
1: Matchbox 20.
2: Matchbox, the Fray.
1: The Fray. The Wallflowers.
2: The Wallflowers. What do we say, Lifehouse?
3: Yeah, he's going to put on there.
1: Yeah. Goo Goo Dolls might be the headliner.
3: Yeah, Goo Goo Dolls has to be on there.
2: Oh, Hunt Palmer's there.
1: Third Eye Blind?
3: Yeah,
2: they got to be on there.
3: Absolutely.
2: Third Eye's going to be on there.
1: Third Eye Blind. All right, the script, Lifehouse, Matchbox 20, the Fray, the Wallflowers, Goo Goo Dolls, Third Eye Blind.
3: That's a lineup right there.
1: That is a lineup. Ooh, Kings of Leon?
3: Yeah, Kings of Leon. Where'd they go? I mean, that's definitely fair. Where did they go?
1: Where'd they go? All right. I'm liking this. This feels like I don't want to have it just like in the River Center. Like, I want it to be different. I want it to be something a little bit unique. And I know we typically have like the big concerts in Tiger Stadium. That's not what this mm-hmm. is. But it could be at the Box.
3: I think it needs to be bigger than that.
1: Oh, do you? I mean, the Box is what? Between 10 and 13?
3: Well, 000? I mean, you'd have the field.
2: You could have

0: you grab field seats. So, I mean, you could put, you know, probably 30K in there with field seats, I would think.
1: I like the box idea.
0: I mean, you got 10 in the stands, suites. Got to fit at least 20 on the field.
2: Yeah. This is an outdoor stage show, center. For sure.
3: Put stage in center. So maybe the outfield seats might actually be kind of closed off.
0: Yeah.
3: But you're right. You're going to have some floor seats.
0: That'd be interesting.
3: Ooh, Daniel.
0: I think there'd be more demand, though, for it.
3: Daniel, switch foot.
2: Oh. Switch foot's on there.
0: Switch foot's got to go on there. Yeah. 100%.
3: Let's go ahead and write that one down. Switch foot.
0: God. Where did they go?
3: Where did they go, guys? Where did they go? Look, Kings of Leon are still relevant. I know Eazy-E. I know they are still relevant, but not to where they were.
2: Right. Like Luke mentioned, Shinedown.
3: I know they were at Jazz Fest, but were they headlining Jazz Fest? No.
2: No.
3: Like, all of these bands that we're talking about could be at Jazz Fest.
0: Yeah.
3: It's not like they're bums. They're not one-hit wonders.
2: All of these names are going to be the smaller font on the poster at Jazz Fest, though.
3: Yes, absolutely. I'm loving. All right, Jason Mraz.
2: Meh. Do you got Train on the list?
3: No, don't have Train.
0: Train needs to be on the list. Yeah, Train for sure.
3: Train. I don't know. Nickelback. Nickelback feels like they might be a little too much for this
0: list. I was about to say they don't fit the genre here. That's definitely more divorced dad rock. Yeah. Nickelback's
2: a little bit heavier, but also like they were around longer. Like I get that they don't do much anymore, but they were around longer.
3: So we don't have any solo artists on this.
2: What about somebody else put it in the chat? Good point. What about Candlebox? Do they fit?
3: Are they big enough to be on this list?
0: I would say no. But
3: I don't think so.
0: It's not that they didn't have a good run.
3: Right, they're good.
0: Yeah.
3: Just not for this list. We do need maybe a solo artist.
0: Do we?
3: Maybe one.
0: All right. Let's think.
3: Do we go ahead and just pull the trigger on Gavin DeGraw?
2: I was actually about to say you had a song.
0: Jake just wanted to get Gavin DeGraw on the bill. Okay. That's all he wanted.
2: Jake wants to see Gavin DeGraw in concert so bad.
3: I don't want to be anything.
2: I can see Jake being like, Katie, we're going to be late. We're going to miss Gavin DeGraw's song.
3: He's got more than that. Chariot's a banger, too.
2: He does.
3: All right. Tell me y'all would not go pay money to go see
2: I'd this. Go to that
0: I'd,
2: show.
0: I would go to that show, 100%.
3: Yeah, Lifehouse is on the list already. John Mayer's too big to be here.
0: Yeah, John Mayer's way too big. No one's forgotten about John Mayer.
3: John Mayer's like my favorite artist. So like I would definitely want him to be there, but he's too big for that. You check out John Mayer on Sirius XM Channel 4, by the way. Ryan Cabrera. He had two songs, but...
2: Yeah, like, again, big enough to make the list.
3: Yeah. Rock the Box Music Festival. Okay.
0: Hey.
3: Okay.
0: It's not bad. Need it.
3: Okay.
2: There's been worse names.
3: Oh, man. So good.
0: It's not bad. I think I still favor Burnt CD.
3: I do too.
0: But Rock the Box.
3: Rock the Box is good.
2: The Box is good, but it's on everybody's Burnt CD. Like, it has to be there.
3: Yeah. Oh, this is so good.
2: Daniel Basham says Daughtry.
3: Could be. It could be.
2: Oh, which, by the way,
0: maybe a little too heavy, though.
3: A little too heavy.
2: We were talking about Three Doors Down was supposed to open for
0: Nickelback.
2: No, they were supposed to open for Creed. They were replaced by Daughtry.
3: Were they?
2: Yep. So it was Creed and Daughtry.
3: Does Creed need to be here?
0: I'd still think a little too heavy.
2: Yeah. And people still know Creed. Like, people are still talking about Creed.
0: Creed came back, though, man.
3: They did.
0: Like, they were forgotten, and then they were like, hey, wait a minute.
3: Yeah.
0: We're still here now. We're still. Scott Stapp was like, listen.
3: Mm-hmm. You still remember the halftime show of the Cowboys game back in Thanksgiving in the 90s. You remember that. Don't act like you don't. In the early 2000s? Probably. All right. So, in closing, before we get to a little Ask the Bench, I do want to remind you about our friends over at Juve Me Medical. If you want to feel like your youthful self, like listening to songs from your younger days, you go to Juve Me Medical. They give you that as well. You go to rejuvenemedical.com. There's 13 locations across Louisiana, also in Mississippi, and they're going to be able to sit you down, get your blood work done, then you're going to get on a path for success. I've done it, Flynn's done it, Alondra's done it, and we are all moving forward with that plan, looking forward to it. I actually start that plan on Monday. Cannot wait to get all those things started. Blood work was easy. I did it with my daughter sitting on my lap. It was that easy. It was 5 minutes in. It was 5 minutes total time as I went back for the consultation as well, rejuvenemedical.com, and the burnt CD tour, and maybe we add one more. Maybe we add one more, but right now we've got the script, Lifehouse, Matchbox 20, The Fray, The Wallflowers, Goo Goo Dolls, Third Eye Blind, Kings of Leon, Switchfoot, Train, and Gavin DeGraw.
0: Dude, we can put together a solid two-day festival with that. Like, that's strong.
2: Find me a music festival better than that around here.
3: Yeah.
2: I mean, that's a good one.
3: Yeah. You won't. In the Burnt CD tour, it's got one stop, so it's not really a tour.
0: Yeah, but...
3: But we could make it a stop. We could go from the box... To the dude,
0: yeah.
3: Bluebell Park.
0: Yeah.
3: I mean, you know, it feels like, you know, that would be our sweet spot. It's all working right now. It's in the gumbo pot, and we're just mixing. We're just mixing all the things around. All right. We will close it out like we do every single day. We'll ask the bench to close out the show, brought to you by Dos Equis, and we'll do it right here on OTB.
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0: All right, welcome back in OTB here live from the Raising Cane's studio. 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All right, let's get to a little bit of Ask the Bench here. Of course, Ask the Bench brought to you by Ice Cold Dos Equis. Go for dose this weekend. Kick the feet up. Watch a little NBA Finals and go for dose. Hashtag Ask the Bench. If the NFL didn't work out, what was plan B? Plan B for me was I was going to PT school, going to be a physical therapist. That's what the major was. That's what I wanted to do. And so that was plan B at the time. Definitely not talking on the radio for 6 hours a day. That was definitely not in the plans. I didn't go to journalism school. I didn't do any of the things that, you know, you prepare for a radio career. I started radio in San Diego when I was a player and really enjoyed it. Did it in the off season, kept doing it ever since, and would do a little here, a little there, just to try to get reps in. Said yes to every interview, and then now here we are talking 6 hours a day. What about you boys? Plan B?
1: I didn't play in the NFL, so I didn't really have a
0: I'll be honest, man,
1: I didn't really have a plan B. I knew I wanted to work in sports media, so I mean, I just pursued that the whole time, college, all that.
0: Yep.
2: So this was
0: you went to journalism school.
1: I did, right? Yeah, okay. At LSU. Yeah,
3: I did as well. This was plan A for me. Now, if this didn't work out, plan B was the NFL. So I probably would have went strong.
1: Yeah,
3: this was plan A. NFL was plan B. Me and Jake are just flipped.
0: Okay,
3: fair enough. We're very similar.
0: Fair enough. Hashtag Ask the Bench. Do you prefer a music festival or just a single band concert?
3: Single band concert.
1: It depends on the fest. Like, it depends on the festival.
3: A lot of the festivals, I don't, like, you know, the five or six big names, I'll be like, oh, hell yeah. And then I'm like, who are these other 10 people here that I've never heard of?
0: Yeah. I don't know. Festivals are fun, but festivals are kind of like sometimes background fodder music.
3: Yeah. Right.
0: You're not really, like, there to feed that person.
1: Yeah, I was going to say, you have to block out a whole day, too, for it. So, I mean, single band concert's the answer, but it's a good festival. Yeah.
0: I do like going, like, I'm going to see this person, and I know when I can show up. I know how many people are going to be there. I know the ins and outs, and so there's something about that as well. Hashtag Ask the Bench, bucket list concert.
1: Man, bucket list?
0: I've been to everybody I really kind of...
3: Yeah, I mean, I scratch one off the list.
0: You're a concert guy. I mean, you go,
3: yeah, I
0: you
3: got,
0: go
3: I get
0: a
3: to
0: lot.
3: A lot, so... Any bucket list I have now is someone that's not performing anymore. So,
0: you know what? I wouldn't mind going to see Vance Joy. I've never seen Vance Joy in person, and I enjoy Vance Joy. So I would like to go see him in a very small setting, maybe like a small festival. That'd be one for me.
1: I'd have to really take some time to think about this. That's a hard
0: question. That's not what Ask the Bench is about.
1: I know, but that's a hard.
0: Ask the Bench about Rapid Fire, Moose.
1: I'm not always great at the rapid fire, Jake.
0: Hashtag Ask the Bench. Musso, does LSU have another baseball player before Monday?
1: Yeah, they already got one. Dawson Park committed from Texas State. So they got another one on the board.
0: Love it. There you go. Hashtag Ask the Bench. What bands are on your beach playlist? I would say beach. First thing I think of is Jack Johnson.
3: Kenny Chesney.
0: Skinny Kenny?
1: Jimmy Buffett.
3: Jimmy Buffett. Yeah. I mean.
0: We love you. We thank you. We appreciate you. Go, America.
4: Off the Bench.
0: All right, certainly want to tell you about our friends over at Pala. 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
1: Did he sing the song?
0: No. That's David Dennis Jr. I'm Randy Scott. ESPN Radio is presented by Progressive Insurance. 888-SAY-ESPN is the number. 888-729-3776. You got to take on 82-0. Fire up. You got to take on Game 2 of the NBA Finals. We'll hear it. What do you expect? Is tonight a must-win for San Antonio? No, this is how addictive this game is. I played like two or three rounds during the commercial break.
2: Okay.
0: And I shout out Sydney Moncrief because I know we have to hustle back because I'm going to get your lineup, David. And
2: yeah, yeah.
0: I needed to plug a point guard in just to wrap up the team. Okay. And Sydney Moncrief sent me to a 65-17 record.
2: Oh, there you go.
0: Along with Gail Goodrich, DeMar DeRozan, Bob McAdoo, and Jerry Lucas. I was holding out for Wilt at center.
2: You just lost Wilt.
0: He's such a cheat code. He really is. He's the center. He's the golden snitch.
2: Yeah. And

0: set with no mic and Keith Olbermann having to hand the microphone back over to him. I want to talk about Nick Saban, our colleague here at ESPN, obviously the greatest modern-day college football coach there ever has been. But he removed himself from college football, retired from coaching, as NIL, the name, image, and likeness opportunities were afforded and widespread for college football players. Coach Saban testified before the U.S. Senate Commerce, Science, and Transportation Committee yesterday. He urged Congress to pass the Protect College Sports Act to restore order to college athletics, which he and others describe as chaotic due to NIL deals and the transfer portal and related legal battles. Here is Coach Saban. This is a snippet of his hearing. Again, this is on Capitol Hill yesterday, I believe.
1: Let me give you the history. My first year we had collective at Alabama, 2.7 million. Next year, 7 million. Next year, 10 million. I retired. Next year, 17 million. Next year, 24 million. Now you have schools that have close to $40 million rosters. So if we continue to do that, we're going to lose Olympic sports. We're going to lose non-revenue sports. We're going to lose scholarships. And basically what's going to happen is you're going to have football and basketball succeed, and we'll have club sports for everything else.
0: Okay, so there's a leap that's being made there. It's hard to do. It's hard to backstory in 30 seconds. But basically, he's saying the non-revenue sports are the ones that are going to get cut. They're going to get cut from a varsity level. The number of scholarships will go down. All of the above. You heard Coach Saban. Now we're going to hear Coach Canty. This is Chris Canty. This is on Unsportsmanlike earlier today, responding to what he heard from Coach Saban.
2: It doesn't pass the smell test with me. And to try the audacity to try to hide behind the guise of protecting other sports in colleges and universities, to hide behind the guise of wanting to make sure that there's more money to spread around to the other athletic programs, to pit college football and college basketball athletes against other student athletes, is completely unjustified and unfair. This is a problem that the NCAA could have fixed for decades on end, and chose not to. This is a problem that Congress could have fixed for decades on end, and chose not to. If some of the things that have been proposed in the quote-unquote Save College Sports Act would have came along 20 years ago, 30 years ago, players would have absolutely been more amenable to doing it, because guess what? We didn't have any rights. But now that we do, now that we're able to get closer to a place where we can realize our true value to these colleges and universities, they want to put a cap on what players can make. I'm not for that, man. It's a free market system now. The horse is out of the barn, and it should stay there. These kids deserve every nickel that they're getting. There are so many generations of college athletes that came before them that didn't get a damn thing, including me. And I'm pissed about it. And there's nothing I can do about it. But guess what? I'm glad that these kids are making their money now.
0: I think that last 15 seconds resonates the most with me. David, what'd you hear from Canty there?
3: I heard a dude who is somebody who understands firsthand what they're trying to take away because he never had it, right? And
0: yeah.
3: And this guy is somebody who wants something the better for him, better than what he had, right?
0: Sure.
3: And Chris Canty, that's the kind of guy this is not going to benefit him. But he doesn't want anybody to go back to what he went through, and that's what that impassioned response is about.
0: I think there are merits on both sound bites that we heard. I don't think Coach Saban is wrong that there will be Olympic sports that are cut, that are straight up axed from the budget, because the budget may grow, but so will the need to keep up and outspend your competition in the revenue, air quotes, revenue sports. There are some schools where baseball makes money. Some schools in the SEC and the ACC and the Big 12, there's the schools where baseball makes money. Nothing makes money the way football does.
3: Right.
0: Nothing makes money, on the next tier the way basketball does. And when you start getting into, the softballs or the men's, water polo or whatever it is, like, those don't make money. And those are easy line items in a budget for these schools to justify cutting. We got a lot more on this. We also saw some major trades in the NFL this week. So what others could we see? We're going to ask someone who knows next. He's David Dennis Jr. I'm Randy Scott. 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
12: 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He's David Dennis Jr. I'm Randy Scott. 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Let's get out to the phones. Let's start with our guy, Jay Boogie. Jay Boogie in North Carolina. The floor is yours. What's going on, Jay Boogie?
13: Salute, salute, salute. Three capital S's. Blessed life, love, health, and happiness to everybody. Y'all know the lingo. Anybody going through anything, we don't pray that you go through it. We pray that you get through it. And yeah, Dave, we need you here. We need you right here on Friday so you can be with Randy on Friday, because that's the best duo I got going on the radio shows right now. Some guy, Batman and Robin, I'm going to call y'all Kato and the Green Hornet. But no, I ain't going to call y'all the Kato and the Green Hornet. I'm going to call y'all the Four Horsemen, because I can't leave out Bub and I can't leave out Dev. But let's get to the matter of the fact. The matter of fact, we understand who San Antonio is. We understand they got a bright future.

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14: 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Charles Sandegriff, Jimmy Odd, Max Gautreaux. Jordan Kitchens back in the studio. Oh, man, Chris Massaro with us today. Belmont is tomorrow.
15: From Saratoga, yeah.
14: Yeah, Belmont is tomorrow. We'll see if Renegade can have the... We got to get a weather report on it, too, with the potential for some
15: It rains
14: some mud
15: up there, bro.
14: Yeah, we got the NBA Finals continuing tonight. The Super Regionals are starting right now. Cal Poly in West Virginia, the first of four games today.
15: Cal Poly got a shot?
14: Sure.
15: I know. Yeah.
14: I mean, at this point, yeah, you definitely
15: they
14: got a go shot.
15: Through, to, they go through. They didn't play. Have to play UCLA.
14: No, they didn't. I'm waiting for the we just had the broadcast come on. I want to see West Virginia was, you and I agreed, you know, along with Kansas, just a fantastic atmosphere.
15: It was a great atmosphere, yeah.
14: Yeah. It's 11 o'clock on Friday morning, so, or I guess it's noon there, but see what kind of crowd they got for this game. I'm sure it's going to be really good.
15: Charlie, they will not have an empty seat. They will have the people up on the hill. They will have the, don't worry about that. Don't you worry. West Virginia's been to Omaha how many times?
14: Zero.
15: There you go.
14: Yeah. USC and North Carolina, the second game at 2 o'clock. Little Rock and Troy.

0: go at 4.
1: Troy, had, mayor, had to bring in some extra bleachers and stuff like that.
0: Yeah, yeah.
1: Remind me of my dad's old story. Bear Bryant's first game ever coached, 1958, was LSU's first game of their first national championship season. So, and Mr. Curtis is here. Good job.
0: Okay. Okay. Well, now we can start.
1: We'll have to call a truant officer. You know, get him in class. But so they brought in. They had so much excitement down in Mobile. They played
0: at Mobile
1: in 58. LSU and Alabama opened up, and they had to bring in extra temporary bleachers in the end zone. They collapsed.
0: Wow.
1: Freddie Sabalenka. He remembers it.
0: No kidding.
1: Yeah. I mean, Freddie Sabalenka.
0: How have I never heard that story?
1: 13-3.
0: About the bleachers collapsing?
1: 100%.
0: I believe you.
1: When I was talking to Freddie, too, and he says, yeah, the bleachers collapsed. Like, very few people I can actually, you know, correspond. My dad remembers it like it yesterday. And one of my favorite story that my dad told it a lot, especially when he got his dementia and repeated things over and over. But they were shaking the guys. Man, look, you know, obviously Bear Bryant was in there to take over a losing program. Okay, you did. They didn't make it to the playoff, and then they fired the coach.
0: Right.
1: And he said, man, you guys keep hitting like that, y'all go win some games. No, y'all just keep playing hard like that. That was not easy. Coach Bryant doesn't think so. We got practice full pads back on campus at 7 a.m. tomorrow morning.
0: Could you imagine? Could you imagine?
1: I mean, that's a drive from Mobile to Tuscaloosa is what, 2.5, 3 hours?
0: At least, yeah. It back then, for sure.
1: Okay, so and then they got to get up at 7 a.m., get full pads? My man was laying the foundation early, huh?
0: Yeah, for sure. Well, Troy at 4 o'clock. Ole Miss and Auburn tonight at 7, one of two SEC, all SEC super regionals.
1: You think Ole Miss got a shot there, huh?
0: I really do.
1: Of course they do.
0: I think they would have a shot under optimum circumstances. I just think Auburn is going to be a little pitching compromised, and I've liked.
1: Oh, no! You, but that is compromised.
0: Yeah,
1: you know where they pulled the guy on Friday and then they brought him back on Sunday. I'm sorry, Monday.
0: Yeah,
1: and so yes, they are. But can he start a game 3?
0: I wonder if they lose tonight, if he's going to start tomorrow on 4 days rest. I don't know. They're throwing Andres Alvarez tonight, who has been very good for most of the season, but was shaky in the regional. And the other thing is, Patrick Grabe for Ole Miss has been their best pitcher. He's been throwing in a two hole, but over the last month, he's been their best pitcher. Hunter Elliott's going to go tonight. But if they get to tomorrow, I can't imagine. I don't know that the odds are reflected, but Rabe should be a favorite against anybody Auburn can throw tomorrow. He really should, the way he's thrown. It's like 19 strikeouts and one walk in the last 3 starts.
1: Well, Alvarez is a favorite tonight.
0: Alvarez is a favorite. And look, he didn't pitch well last week, but he pitched well.
1: Those can happen.
0: Sure. And Elliott's been. Elliott's been eating some innings, but he's been giving up runs. He's gotten them into at least the 6th in his last 3 starts, but he's given up about a run every two-thirds of an inning.
1: Five, little north of 5 ERA?
0: Yeah, yeah.
1: I mean, that's we got a big enough sample size. That's a little bit more than we thought, but we know he has been there before.
0: Yeah.
1: He was the – You can talk about the big guy at first base. You can talk about the other. I always forget his name. The scene, DeLucia, whatever his name. The other pitcher. There's nobody was more valuable to that run than Hunter Elliott.
0: Yes, he was.
1: Not even close. It was Steve Carlton, man, coming down the stretch of the second half of the season in the postseason. I mean, my goodness, he was their number 2 the whole time. But nobody had a number 1 like him.
0: I'm not expecting him to be dazzling tonight, but if he gives them tell me if you take this stat line right now, what Ole Miss's chances would be to win. If he goes 6 innings and gives up 4 runs.
1: 6 innings and give up 4 runs? I think that's expected.
0: That's about the chalk. You know, 5 or 6 innings and about 4 runs. If he does
1: because
0: that, they'll have a
1: little
0: chance.
1: Better lineup than what they're used to seeing.
0: Yeah.
1: Charlie, they've been setting up on the hill for 3 hours. Yeah,
0: they don't, at breakfast
1: don't,
0: in West Virginia.
1: Yeah, don't worry about where they. It's an official holiday in Morgantown. I think it's a pick 'em series.
0: Mm-hmm.
1: But you got the coach. I mean, something to be said about that. I mean, the coach in a program. Ole Miss has been here, and Bianco's been here way more than Auburn's. Auburn's this coach is good. He's got them. You know they. They were top 8 seed the last 2 years also?
0: They were a regional host last year.
1: Regional host and then the last 2 years?
0: Yes.
1: it's the third year they've been at least a regional host. This year, the four, number four. But no, I mean, this is kind of a pick'em series. So of course, the home team has an advantage playing at home. But man, that's going to be a very competitive series.
0: Looking forward to
1: who plays best, man. Who plays best?
0: That's pretty much it. They were eliminated by Southern Miss 3 years ago, and last year they were eliminated by Coastal Carolina, who went. It's two of the last 3 years, not the last 2 years.
1: Coastal
0: got them last year. They went all the way to the final. USC and North Carolina is the second game.
1: Well, the odds makers are giving USC some love,
0: and based on how they swung the bats in College Station, I can understand that. I also worry about their pitching being compromised. You know, mm-hmm. pitching well into to Monday, mm-hmm. they brought their starter back.
1: Well, they don't start till tomorrow, so
0: no, they're
1: no. I'm sorry, their second game today.
0: Yeah,
1: I'm
0: yeah.
1: sorry.
0: I thought that was a rough draw for them to play 2 o'clock in the afternoon. They didn't finish till after 10 o'clock Central Time on Monday night. They
1: went so it's totally TV. Once you get the 8 teams.
0: It was all set, yeah.
1: The 16 teams.
0: Mm-hmm. Yeah, it was all set. So,
1: but you mean, no, it's
0: the days.
1: Oh, the days the are days previously were set.
0: Yeah.
1: Okay.
0: So they were kind of locked in. You're thinking about what I was thinking about, which was when they went to Omaha, they used to be able to finagle the TV stuff the way they wanted. You remember in 97, LSU played 2 games on Memorial Day to get out of the regional. They beat South Alabama twice.
1: Yeah.
0: And then they could have started on Friday or Saturday. And they ended up starting on Friday against Rice. And LSU was pretty steamed that, like, man, we had to play 2 games on Monday. You're going to make us play on Friday and not on Saturday? And, well, yeah, that's the way it fell that year. But that's what you got to deal with.
1: I was at that game.
0: I was at that game, too.
1: It was did Brandon Larson hit one off of Matt Anderson?
0: That landed somewhere around Mount Rushmore. Anderson threw 99 in college when nobody threw 99 college.
1: That's like throwing 110 now.
0: And Larson, with those minus five bats, hit one towards that old scoreboard at Rosenblatt crown.
1: He cleared it pretty easily. I was sitting with in a Scouts tickets right mm-hmm. behind home plate.
0: Yeah.
1: And I'm like, oh, it was a shot, man.
0: Yeah,
1: of course, when you throw it 99, I mean, it helps, you know, create some power. But
0: Anderson was the number one pick in the draft that mm-hmm. year by the Tigers.
1: And Lance Berkman played on the team.
0: Lance Berkman hit. Berkman hit the year that Larson hit 40. Berkman hit 41. That's one of those little known stat or mm-hmm. forgotten stats that Larson hit 40 home runs, didn't even lead the country. Because Berkman did, and Berkman went on to a long, good career, great career with the Astros.
1: Berkman wasn't draft eligible that year?
0: He was, yeah.
1: And Anderson went ahead of him?
0: Yeah, Anderson went number one.
1: That's crazy.
0: Oh, the old... And that was Rice's first trip under Wayne Graham, if I remember correctly.
1: In
0: 97, if...
1: I don't know.
0: Did the Jose Cruz team go up there? I don't think they did. I think they got beat in the finals, the regional final by Fullerton.
1: Oh, when Jose Cruz, Cruz Fullerton Jr. won that. That was
0: yeah.
1: when,
0: I think 97 was Rice's first trip under Wayne Graham.
1: Really?
0: Yeah.
1: Okay.
0: Yeah.
1: Okay.
0: The other regionals tomorrow, Mississippi State and Georgia get started early. 10 o'clock start our time in Athens. And I think that one, along with the Oregon-Texas series, are the most competitive series on paper. I think either one of those could
1: give me the over. Give me the overs.
0: In Mississippi State, Georgia, for sure. I don't know if I take the over in Oregon, Texas, man.
1: No.
0: You know, you got Valanis going for Texas. Oregon only gave up 3 earned runs in 3 games in their regional. And Texas has probably the only pitcher's park in the league, in the SEC.
1: 6-11, it's the lowest seeds, you know, of the super regional matchups, you know, combined. Oregon is now the... It just... Is that it's gonna stay in the park. So, just a 2-out single is all that. But nothing for Cal Poly in the top of the first. Texas, Charlie. They look great last week.
0: Yeah,
1: they look great. I know it was some weaker competition, but man, look, we know Schlossnagel gets it. I mean, they just they'll. These are the top maybe seeds combined, the 6 and 11, the top seeds combined, where the one super actually where the chalk, you know, mm-hmm. held form. But also, both of these teams passed the get off the bus list, you know, test.
0: Yeah.
1: I mean, they're good looking athletes, man. I mean, there's some big guys.
0: Oregon's very big. Valanis is 6 foot.
1: I think Texas
0: six.
1: Is pretty.
0: Yeah, no, they look great. Valanis might be the number one pick in next year's draft.
1: Yes, check out his high school numbers. His senior year in high school, his ERA was like 0.26.
0: Yeah. Now, he's ridiculous.
1: 0.2. Not like 0.985.
0: When he pitched against LSU last year and he was coming out of the bullpen, it's like, sweet Moses, if they got a guy like this coming out of the bullpen, man, what does the rotation look like?
1: Well, he was
0: freshman of the year.
1: Freshman of the year in the conference, but he was also all SEC as a freshman, as a reliever.
0: Yeah.
1: And, you know, well, that was his role last year. Mm-hmm. But this year, hey, man, he has been tough, man. He has been tough.
0: And you know, Schlossnagel, such a smart coach. He didn't shove him into that Friday night role right at the beginning. He kind of piecemeal.
1: Oh, he did actually move him to Friday night?
0: Yeah.
1: I thought he was always the number two.
0: No, he was on Sundays to start the season. They moved him March.
1: When did he?
0: So mid to late March.
1: Okay.
0: They moved him in place of
1: Riojas,
0: yeah.
1: He's been shaky this year.
0: Yeah.
1: You don't know what you're getting out of him.
0: Has not been as good. But that should be a great regional. And you got a Friday night hammer as opposed to Oklahoma. I give them credit for what they did last week and coming through that regional and winning it. But, man, their Friday night pitching has been all over the place. They're starting a freshman tomorrow, Jimmy, Cord Rager. He's given up basically a run an inning over the last 3 weeks. That's the guy you're going to lead with. And they've tried Mercurius and they've tried openers and they've tried some other things.
1: He has mediocre pitching. He's trying a lot of different things. And, you know, give them credit. They were clutch. But, my goodness, I mean, I just don't get it where the odds are basically a pick 'em for that super. I mean, Kansas has been a really good team the whole year, won the regular season title, won the conference tournament against West Virginia in the final, had some breaks blow their way before it busted out. But Kansas seems a little that seems a little bit short. But they had been there probably since was it 93, huh?
0: Mm-hmm. That's right. And never in the Super Regional round since you went to 99 when they changed the format. And listen, if Kansas starts their regular Friday night guy, I haven't seen it, but I'm sure it's going to be. You're going to have two starting pitchers in the Super Regional whose ERAs are approaching six. So expect a bunch of runs in that game in Kansas. Really, the whole series.
1: I'm not sure if in the loser's bracket game, if no, Long Beach beat Texas A&M. Kansas was 2-0 in that draw. All right, do we got a lot of college baseball to talk about? We're also over here at Ruffino's, our appetizer features today from Chef Patrick. Talked to Chef Patrick before the show today. Always make killing it in the kitchen. Very creative. Always doing some great different rotation of different. Of different specials. A little shrimp skewer, a little grilled shrimp with a pineapple habanero glaze with mango salsa. Another appetizer feature today is a crawfish and asparagus risotto, Louisiana crawfish tails, asparagus tips, creamy risotto, and herb oil. 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
1: West Virginia strikes first, 3-run homer in the bottom of the first inning. They lead Cal Poly 3-0, only one out. And yes, Jimmy, your prediction was accurate.
2: Bob,
1: there is not an empty seat anywhere in that anywhere in that house. And they said something about they wanted to limit the amount of people on the berms.
2: Oh, really? Okay. Yeah. Well, they've been there since 9 a.m.
1: Good luck with that.
2: All right, let's go out to Saratoga. Chris Massaro is over at in Saratoga. Chris, how is Saratoga, huh?
3: It's absolutely beautiful, Jimmy. 85 degrees the last few days. I can't just tell you just how perfect it's been. You know the rainstorm's coming because it's been kind of hot and humid the last few days. But so far, no rain. Racing's been spectacular. The track is fast and firm. Very, very speed-favoring track. If you go to the front, like you saw in the first race today, 9-1 shot. First out of the gate, held off the two favorites at 3-5. Just couldn't catch up. Been a very speed favoring track all weekend. And thank you, Charlie, for that great update. I took a piece of West Virginia 10-1 to win the College World Series going into these Super Regionals. So that's a great update for me.
1: Yeah, you know, West Virginia, if they get there, is going to face the winner of Troy and Little Rock.
2: They could easily be
1: in the winner.
2: Yeah.
1: They'll be favored to be in the winner.
2: Absolutely.
1: Bracket,
3: I took a piece of them, and I took a piece of Auburn after all the other futures I had were out. So I figured, we'll see. I like the way Auburn's bats are coming alive. And West Virginia, I just thought it was a good story. They had some really great wins there. I figured a good home field advantage with Cal Poly has to go across the country. And to your point, the next round, they have, they're going to be favored. Yep.
2: Do you still have the Texas futures from earlier in the year?
3: Unfortunately, I do not. The one that I had, which would have been fantastic, would have been if LSU had made the College World Series. I had them wrapped up with Spurs for the West. Oh my God, it paid tremendous. But disappointing year for the Tigers, as we all know.
2: Yeah, it fell a little short.
1: You weren't the only one that was disappointed, believe me.
2: Fell worst season in the history of the program, basically. I mean, oh, man. All right, you talked about the speed bias at Saratoga. Chris, this was us last year, and we were texting back and forth. I mean, it was – and Saratoga turned into Del Mar, it seemed a little bit. I mean –

0: It was a joke how much the speed was holding last year. So far, so this it might be the same type of thing. I need to know this as we get into our handicapping.
1: Yeah, even going back 2 years when Dornock won the Belmont here, you know, it's just a drier time of year. There's not as many thunderstorms, and it's just a speedy track. And apologize if I get a little cut out here as the second race is about to take off and Frank Miramonte calls it. So, but yeah, it just has been a speed favoring track. Even the turf has been speed favoring as, you know, it's just a dried out turf course. There's not a lot of rain. You're not getting the thick, bushy grass, and it's just a speed favoring turf course as well.
0: Who you got in this race that's getting ready to go right now?
1: I'm on the 2 and 3. The 3 was obvious. He won, hit the post, had won here last year. The 2 took some money in the double, so I played a little bit of 2-3. 3's on the lead, but 2's lingering in the back. We'll see what happens.
0: Okay, all right. Let's see what you well we got you. Chris, is this the Belmont tomorrow? Is this the highest quality of the 3 Triple Crown races this year?
1: Well, I mean, the Derby's always, you know, you get more competitors. You only have, you know, 9 horses in the Belmont tomorrow, but it's a tremendous card. And I really think based on the way the track has been playing that you have to look outside Renegade, who likes to come off the pace, and, Golden Temple, who likes to come off the pace. Golden Temple, obviously the Kentucky Derby winner. I think you might have to look for a horse like Emerging Market, Chad Brown, Flavian Pratt. Was the wise guy horse on Derby Day. That horse is going to be forwardly placed. And if you remember in the Derby, as many people do, the horse was making a menacing move at the top of the stretch. And what happened was he lost a shoe. So I'm not sure how much that affected him or what happened. I remember on Derby Day, I said to myself, like, what happened to the 15 Emerging Market? He was making a big move, and it turned out he lost a shoe. So that's the one horse I'm going to be looking at tomorrow with Renegade, with Golden Tempo. I'm going to be watching the board because I want a horse that's forwardly placed because this track has just been lightning fast all week.
0: All right. What did you think about game one of the NBA Finals 2 nights ago?
1: Well, we have a lot of people overreaction Thursday, which was what I was calling it yesterday. People are saying that the Knicks are going to sweep in game 3. It's going to be the tickets most expensive of all time. On and on and on. And I just want everyone just to, you know, hold your horses. NBA is a game of runs. You have huge runs in the early first, second quarter. Spurs won a 20-3 run. Knicks come back with an 18-2 run. The game just happened to end with the Knicks on a run. I mean, the game was tied with 4 minutes. The Spurs shot 11 for 43 from 3, 26%. I mean, I think there's going to be some positive shooting regression. I think Mitch Johnson got out coached, which I was surprised about. Yes. But I think the Spurs take care of business tonight. I really do. They've been so good off a loss. They've only lost 2 games. They've only lost back-to-back games twice in the regular season. They lost 2 in a row to OKC last series. But I think they come back with a huge effort tonight. I think the shooting regression goes a little positive for the Spurs. I want to see Harper a little bit more and a better game out of Castle. Maybe Wemby, we can get him down the block for once in a while. Enough of these threes from Wemby. We need him down low. And I think the Spurs will take care of it tonight. I played him early, -5.5. And I like the over, too. They played at a frenetic pace. The shots just were not going in. And I'm really shocked that they moved the total down, you know, 218 to 213.5. I think we're back at 214.5 now. But I like Spurs and over tonight.
2: You know, to do that overreaction. Is it an overreaction or not an overreaction? Knicks to sweep, that's an overreaction. The most expensive ticket ever, and for game 3, that might not be an overreaction. It's going to be a pretty pricey ducat on Monday.
0: I got a kick out of the several New Yorkers have heard that, you know, said it was cheaper to catch a flight, get a hotel, get a ticket in San Antonio. I mean, it's... You know, the one thing about it, it's... You know, I watched it Christmas morning. They always play that first game, noon Eastern, 11 a.m. Central, that game on Christmas. And the Knicks might be, you know, 5-25. But the place is packed, you know. So it's funny. I mean, you grew up in that area. The Knicks fans, I mean, look, the bandwagon is full right now. There's no doubt. Okay, but they have supported a really bad team more than most would. I would say that.
1: Oh, there's been some lean. I mean, the lean years have been the majority. I mean, they haven't been good since what? You know, the 99 finals, that's 27 years ago. I mean, it's amazing to even think that. They have that Nick pride, and it's definitely going to be insane there. And that's why I just figure the Spurs have to get tonight's game. I'm not saying that the Spurs can't win game three or game four, but they obviously don't want to be going down 0-2 going into that Hornets nest.
0: How much of the Knicks pride or the Knicks fan is obnoxious, antagonistic, just wants to be seen and loud? Just be around some stars, whatever? Because, I mean, it seemed like, I mean, I was looking at them in San Antonio, and the people around the Spurs fans were not happy with the Knicks fans' presence in game one. I can tell you that.
1: Well, listen, I'm not a big fan of the talking heads on a lot of the sports networks. But if you saw the clip the other day that said Stephen A. Smith said that he deserves credit for the Knicks run since he called them out, he deserves credit. So I'm sure they're sizing up a championship ring for Stephen A.
0: We need to take ourselves a little bit less seriously. I mean, no. It's just trying to get over the fact that the Knicks, Knicks have such a poorly run organization. This is a good roster that they put together. Okay, this is a competitive roster. There's no doubt about that. The one thing, Chris, that I really think the Spurs are fighting is how many of the Spurs first eight in their rotation is in their prime.
1: Well, young, but
0: you know, and how many of the Knicks first eight, you know, in their rotation is in their prime?
2: The first five for sure.
0: I mean, like, it's just that, and I thought that was a factor in game one, and I don't think that's going anywhere. The men versus boys, or seasoning in the playoffs, or just you know, do you think Wemby thinks this is his last final that he's going to be in? Of course not. You know, I didn't think they took the Knicks as serious in game one as they took the Thunder as serious in game one. I don't think so.
1: I can agree with you there, and I did the show with Max and the guys at Bet Rivers this week, and that was my play. I like Knicks game one to steal it, and I like the Spurs to win the series. That was +455, and I thought that was a great bet because I figured that was such an emotional series. Beating the champs, getting to the finals as a young group, they might be a little immature, probably don't take the Knicks as highly as they should. And for all the reasons you mentioned, veteran team, killer in Brunson, bigs that can defend, OG with a tremendous defensive player, Hart with the rebounds, 15 rebounds for Hart. I mean, the Knicks are a legit team. I mean, no doubt about it. It's not a fluke at all. You don't win 12 games in the NBA in playoffs and not be a legit team. So, I just think the Spurs have just so much talent that they'll be okay tonight. And I think we're going to have a long series. My best bet in the series was over 5.5 games. I put that out a bunch of places. So hopefully we get to game 6 or 7. I can cash that.
0: Well, Charlie was on that too. He liked the spot in game one as well. The only thing is you look at the amount of the shots behind the arc in game one for Wembanyama against the Thunder, and his shots behind the arc in game one against the as far as game one, this first chapter, he didn't want any of that smoke down low with Karl Anthony Towns. He did not want it. He didn't want it, and he's got to want it because, you know, I mean, that's nice he can shoot threes, but in that game one against the Thunder, shot two, and one was kind of out of necessity, you know, to try and put it in overtime. You got a pick in the Belmont for us tomorrow? Anything else in today's card or tomorrow's?
1: I'm gonna lean on an exacta. I'm gonna key emerging market to 8 with Renegade and Golden Tempo, and I'm gonna play it the other way too. Renegade and Golden Tempo with emerging market. Maybe you play a try those three. I want a horse that's going to be forwardly plays, Chad Brown, Flavian Pratt, emerging market. I think he might steal it from the front, but I want to have those two closes coming late in a mile and a a mile and a quarter race, 10 furlongs at Saratoga.
0: Uncommon ground, Danny Asteria, Sperry's, a little bit of everything,
1: We're trying a new one tonight. Noah's Italian.
0: There you go. Do they know what kind of critics coming into their joint? Huh?
1: we give them fair warning that we're approaching the starting gate.
0: Noah, consider yourself warned. Chris, have a great time. I know you will, man. I'm jealous, man. It's awesome. Set Belmont at Saratoga. Have fun.
1: All right. Thank you, guys. Have a great weekend.
0: All right. Charlie, a leadoff double is still at second with two outs?
2: Yeah, and a 1-2 count. So they're on the verge of getting out of this, West Virginia, after the 3-run homer in the bottom of the first.
0: Much bigger start than their regional. I mean, jumping on top of them 3-0, you know, getting a little pitching, and it's kind of a little bit. I think West Virginia was the best team out of the Big 12. I know that Kansas won the regular season. I know that Kansas won the tournament. The tournament final, as he gets a strikeout swinging to end the threat there. So leadoff double is wasted. Middle of the second, West Virginia 3, Cal Poly 0. But they went to Lawrence late, either the last week of the season or second to last week, and swept them in Lawrence. Not only did they do that, I had Kansas in that game, the tournament final against them. I felt lucky. There were constant, like, bases loaded, nobody out, two on, nobody out. They were hitting line drives and double plays and stuff. Kansas dodged a bunch of bullets. And, of course, you're dealing with down-the-line pitching there as well. But that was a little bit flukish. I think West Virginia's a better team.
2: I'll give you another reason to like West Virginia. This is not their ace on the mound right now.
0: Oh,
2: he had to pitch late in the regional. Max Yeo, he's not pitching today. This is their number two.
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0: Money from Rufino's on Highland Road on 104.5 ESPN Baton Rouge. Jimmy, Charlie, and Troy. Three best buddies sitting around talking sports bets. Let's welcome in Troy Macker from Bet Rivers.
1: Troy, how you doing, buddy?
2: I'm doing good, Jimmy. Thanks for having me on again.
1: Yes, indeed. Good to have you. We are underway in the Super Regional round, so any just betting the brands, betting the favorites, I mean, it's typical action or anything out the ordinary as far as the betting this college baseball Super Regional round?
2: It's been mostly the favorite, if not chalk, with one exception. We're seeing a little bit of action on the matchup between my namesake, Troy, which I have blindly placed a wager on Omaha, as I do with any time Troy makes a bowl game, NCAA tournament, or now the College World Series Super Regionals. And who are they playing, Arkansas State or Arkansas Little Rock?
1: Little Rock.
2: Yeah. So,
1: and I think it's officially gone from Arkansas Little Rock to Little Rock. Is that right, Troy?
2: Yeah. We've seen this in previous years with the College World Series, the kind of darling team to make the Super Regionals, gets a little bit of backing to make to Omaha. Obviously, there are going to be long odds in there with heavy favorites from the SEC and the Big 12. So that is where I've seen a little bit of kind of zagging as opposed to zigging.
1: Gotcha. All right. Where was the action on game one for San Antonio and the Knicks?
2: Yeah, you know, it was a flight towards New York. I think people are really buying into betting live on the Knicks. That has to be a trend going forward if you see the Knicks as dogs. There's the value is too good still for them to not make a small money line live play when they're down 10. We know 10 points is nothing, even in a more tight game with maybe less points, less possessions. But we're, you know, for game one, it was 57% of the money and 56% of the tickets on the Knicks to win outright, 52% of the spread and 53% of the spread money and 53% of the spread tickets on the Knicks, and then over a slight 67% and 72%. So you're going to see an adjustment to game two, but the public is betting the Knicks ever so slightly. But I think that shows a strong indication because San Antonio Spurs have the future face of the NBA, you know, the best young player in the NBA. Certainly the Knicks have a really good squad, but the Western Conference is thought to be so much better. Spurs at home. That even though it's 57% of the money line money, which is not super strong, I think that's kind of weighted because of how strong people are going to be betting the Spurs coming in.
1: What's your thoughts of the series after game one?
2: Well, you know, especially for game two, it's trends for me. I played the trend entering game one, which is, you know, I don't know if you can trust a team coming off of game seven to perform in game one. You know, that's also a game, especially the finals, where you have two good teams. Game one's the game you steal on the road. But so what's game two? Game two is the game the Spurs have to get back. I think this is a game you have to back the Spurs, even though the Knicks have been amazing. I think the Knicks are just a really tough veteran team in this. When you look at the matchups, they're far more veteran than the Spurs. Maybe the talent, if you match it up, would lean slightly to the Spurs, but the sum of all parts, the Knicks, they have the glue players. They have more camaraderie, I think. So it's very hard to bet against the Knicks, but given that this is the game the Spurs have to have at home, I think this is a decisive Spurs win. And one play I do really like for tonight is Jalen Brunson under points. You know, you have to go back to games one, two, and three of the first series against Atlanta. He had 28 points, 29 points, 26 points. From that point on, he did not hit over on his game. And last time out, he had 30 points. You know, at points of 26 half, I think he goes under there.
1: All right, we're getting a little bit of a we're having a bad signal with Troy, so
3: reconnect, Jordan, if
1: yeah,
3: you would.
1: Yeah, we'll try and reconnect real quick. So,
3: quick update. Game has moved to the top of the third now. West Virginia leading Cal Poly 3-0. They didn't do anything with that leadoff double in the second, talking about Cal Poly. And the three-run homer for West Virginia is the difference in the ball game right now.
1: 1-2-5-8 is the game. What time where they start? What's the schedule today?
3: 2 o'clock for USC North Carolina. 4 o'clock for Little Rock
1: and
3: Troy.
1: And seven. Okay, 1-2-4
3: Miss Auburn. Yep.
1: All right. Do we have Troy back? Yep. I believe so. All right, Troy. So where is the action? I mean, the zigzag. I mean, this thing's up to 6.5 now, and this is with the Knicks team that is not taking their foot off the gas when they've gone up in series. So as far as the exhale, I mean, I'm concerned about just, okay, this is a typical spot because I don't think the Knicks take anything for granted. And you mentioned that, and we've talked about it a lot, about how much more veteran this roster is for the Knicks and with the Spurs.
2: Yeah, so right now, 69% of the money and 62% of the tickets are on the Spurs that went outright. The spread is a little closer. 55% of the spread money is on the Spurs, but 63% of the spread tickets on the Knicks. And then overs again, 70% of the money and 60% of the tickets. So, but that lends itself to, again, a close, tight game and trading punches in the corner. Who do you trust? I trust the Knicks to eke out a win, to dig deeper, to win the possessions that you can only win when you're cohesive and you get one because you're doing the little things right. So I probably wouldn't play Spurs to cover, but I do think the Spurs win the game, but I think it's close. And if the Knicks get down 10, I'll be betting on the Knicks to win on money line. You'll get that at 4-1 or something.
1: Troy, I know it's, I didn't prepare you for this, but the judge, injury. We knew he was injured. I mean, that's one thing to take a day off just for a little rest. But then when you're off, you're not in the lineup a second day in a row. And then third, okay, what's the injury? And so it's 4 to 6 weeks for Judge, and that is just shook up the AL MVP voting board.
2: Yeah, absolutely. You know, Judge right now, oh gosh, I can't even. Where is he? He's a, what is that, 100-1 now? I mean, that puts him in 13th spot. You know, Bobby Witt at plus 140, Yordan Alvarez plus 150, Ben Wright, who's had a really good season,
1: yeah,
2: plus 450. You know, he's potentially the one who could benefit from this the most. But Bobby Witt has been amazing. The problem is that if Aaron Judge returns to form and he's just hitting dingers every night, like, that's going to carry so much more weight. To the kind of the discussion of it than, you know, having a multiple 3-for-5 games, flashing great leather, which is what Bobby Witt does, you know, getting extra bags. And I think you'll still see people bet on him. That's why I'm interested to see Aaron Judge at 100-1, because, I mean, like, it's a long season. I know we're now in June, and 4 to 6 weeks is, you know, it gets you past the All-Star break. But that second half is grueling. And, you know, what was it, 2-3 years ago? When he was coming up on the home run single season record or something,
1: yeah,
2: he was mashing tapers every night. And, you know, his MVP odds just shortened and shortened and shortened. So 100-1 is tantalizing if you think he can have a really high.
1: Yes, yeah. No kidding. The odds at Bet Rivers, basically co-favorites. Bobby Witt Jr. plus 140. Yordan Alvarez of the Astros plus 150. So, yeah, they it shook up. And it is like with Tarik Skubal. When he went down, mm-hmm, with an injury, he was the favorite. He got knocked off of the list completely. We follow Troy on Twitter at Troy Macker. That's MACHIR. Troy, thank you, buddy. We'll talk to you Monday.
2: Have a good one, guys. Thanks.
1: All right. Top of the third.
3: So top of the third. Nobody on. Two out. Cole Chasen is really throwing well.
1: Sharp.
3: For West Virginia. They just showed the strikes to pitches ratio, and it's about a little over 2.5 to 1.
1: Mm-hmm.
3: He is in command. The crowd is behind him. He's pitching with a lot of confidence right now, and he's pitching with a 3-run lead, which helps. And there's a strikeout to end the top of the third. So we go to the bottom of 3-3-0 West Virginia.
1: Been a lot of swings and misses.
3: Yeah, he is.
1: So another strikeout.
3: Breaking
1: swinging.
3: Ball is working. Yeah, very, very, very good.
1: That was a break. What was it?
3: That was
1: a slider or a sweeper.
3: I don't know about that pitch. I just earlier in the okay. at-bat, he's
1: throwing really it for strikes.
3: At, yeah, he's got that breaking ball working. We're brought to you by the Thibodeau Store. 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
1: Said Chase and Cole was rolling for West Virginia. It's actually six straight strikeouts now for the West Virginia starter today as we move to the bottom of the third inning with the Mountaineers up 3-0. Jimmy, you think Bruce Marshall might have an opinion about this vote today by the Bears board of directors at

0: barring something really unforeseen, they're moving to Indiana, the stadium.
1: Oh.
0: The new stadium.
1: So I need to tell Michael Wilbon, because it would say, while we're talking about this, it's a non-story. It's not happening. It's happening. It's happening.
0: It's definitely happening. They've gone round and round with the city of Chicago for however long, and the McCaskey family's not gonna. They're gonna go take this deal.
1: Give you a little bit of it's San Francisco plays in Santa Clara. Mm-hmm. You know, I mean, it's the Cowboys play in Irving.
0: The Giants.
1: I'm sorry, Arlington. Arlington.
0: The Giants and the Jets play in New Jersey.
1: Yeah, I mean, it's just it's part of it. You know, the Saints, they like project maybe something in LaPlace or New Orleans East?
0: No, it was Hancock County, Mississippi. Yeah. I remember Buddy Deliberto, it was in the latter part of his run where that was a real possibility. And Buddy was kind of resigned at one point that the Saints were going to move the stadium.
1: They talked
0: the
1: about LaPlace and Slidell as well. I would have been shocked had they ever gone to Hancock County. But, you know, and the thing about it is, if the Saints would build a stadium outside of the city, then the city loses so much as far as the attractability, because that's the thing where the city's got a lot of things going for it, a lot of things going bad for it. But I mean, the one thing that it's got that nobody else has is the entertainment district, the stadium, and all the hotels are all within walking distance. You know, That's not going to change.
0: I think that's what saved him. I really do. Because when Tom Benson wanted a new stadium, he wanted it on the riverfront. If he was going to get a new stadium, he wasn't going to put his real backing into anything that wasn't right there on the river. Now, he wanted a new stadium very badly.
1: Yeah.
0: But it wasn't.
1: The view of Algiers is beautiful.
0: Well, they weren't going to.
1: It is, Charlie.
0: Shooting the other direction.
1: Where are from? It's my roots, boy.
0: He really wanted that thing on the river.
1: It's desirable.
0: That was his dream. To
1: Cal Poly went bombs away.
2: Solo shot.
0: 3-1 now.
2: The one thing from my understanding of this Bear situation is they desperately wanted to move to that Arlington Heights location. They tried and tried and waited and waited. That was their preferred spot. It's pretty close to Alice Hall, but ultimately, I guess the money didn't work out that way. Stayed in Indiana.
1: All the money.
0: They had put a bunch of money in the Soldier Field.
1: Renovations.
0: I've been before and after. Yeah.
1: It was a big, big deal.
0: So what happens to that? You know, what happens to that stadium?
1: Well, I mean, you have soccer when they come in and do the, you know, concerts. Are they doing a World Cup there?
2: I believe they are. I believe they're in, I should definitely know this, but I think they're in Soldier Field.
1: I mean, so
0: it's awfully hard to justify. It's awfully hard to justify a stadium like that in the upkeep and everything if you don't have an NFL tenant in there.
1: Yes.
0: it's a very costly.
2: The U.S. Is facing Germany this weekend in a last friendly at Soldier Field, but there are no World Cup games in Chicago.
1: Friendly? What's the deal with these friendlies?
2: Just the prep for the World Cup.
0: No riots in the stands.
1: Scrimmage. No. Is that scrimmage?
2: Essentially, yeah.
1: Okay.
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3: And return here at Ruffino's, where the Friday lunch menu includes the shrimp skewers with the pineapple glaze, the crawfish and asparagus risotto, smoked veal short ribs on your entree features today with red beans and rice, and the blackened grouper, which I believe, Jimmy, you have tried before. The blackened grouper was...
4: No, I didn't have the blackened grouper.
3: I had the grouper last
4: week. It was unbelievable.
3: All right, we'll get the blackened
4: really
3: grouper
4: good.
3: Today.
4: We'll try this version of the grouper today, yes.
3: 3-1, West Virginia leading Cal Poly, 1-on and 2 outs in the top of the fourth inning for Cal Poly. 3-1, West Virginia with the lead.
4: If you're picking, who you picking right now? Forget the odds to win it. Who's the favorite?
3: If I had to pick right now to win the whole thing, I would probably pick Georgia.
4: Georgia?
3: Okay. Yeah.
4: All right, Brucey, how you doing, buddy?
5: Hey, pretty good. I'm all for blackened grouper, too. and by the way, I have a pet peeve. I want to let everybody know. These people at the NBA who get the sideline seats, you know, right on the floor.
4: Yeah.
5: Sit your behind down in the seats. You don't get to stand up the whole game, especially that guy with a cowboy hat at San Antonio the other night. You've got people behind you, by the way, who would like to see. Second, you are almost on the floor. I mean, I've seen some of these people like get almost in the way of the players. Just sit down. Just because you pay a lot of money to get in those seats doesn't mean you get to stand up and be on the court. Sit yourself down. That's why they put seats there. It's not a standing bay like old, you know, English soccer stadium. They got a seat there for a reason. Sit down.
4: It looked like a lot of the crowd was standing up. It was not just the front row during that game. I could tell you this. I went to a few of the Saints games on the way to there. Like, for instance, the Monday night game against the Patriots.

0: Patriots, where the Saints beat them so bad that they pulled Brady. They threw in a white towel. They pulled Brady. Belichick said that we had enough. Get us out of here. The entire, if you're sitting in the plaza, the lower section, which goes up like 35, 40 rows, you're standing the whole game. You're standing the whole game back in that era. And I mean, I'm sitting down, I'm standing up, I'm sitting down, standing. So yeah, it's a kind of a level of excitement. But I did notice my man with the big cowboy hat on the first row. I did notice that. Like, you know, I mean, why don't you just bring an umbrella to shield the people behind him sitting? So I mean, you know, umbrellas are banned in Tiger Stadium.
1: They
0: is that
1: are
0: correct.
1: It would never rains at Tiger Stadium, so you're all right.
0: Oh yes, yeah, absolutely.
2: Good point.
0: Never rains in South Louisiana. Brucey, what'd you think of the game, though?
3: Well, I thought the Knicks would win. I picked the Knicks to win this series. There's an AP story out there Mark Anderson wrote where he quoted me, and I was given my reasons why I think the Knicks can win the series, and everything sort of came. It took a while for Game One to take shape like that, because it was not a good watch there. In fact, much of the game wasn't a good watch until the Knicks started to hit the accelerator there in the second half. I think this is going to work for the Knicks. We got to get used to Spike Lee. Well, he's had 53 years, you know, suffering there. We got to get used to him and Knicks fans crowing about this. This is something special that's going on. I think the fundamental here that is the problem for the Spurs is that because the Knicks can, it's a lot of it is with Cat, because they can play this five out on the offensive end there, and they can spread the floor. Wemby's got to come out and play some defense. It was mostly on Cat the other night. Give Cat credit. I mean, he went by him several times, but if you can pull Wemby away from the paint like that, that minimizes what he can do defensively. Defensively, the Spurs are just, I don't think, built to deal with the Knicks. And the Knicks didn't even shoot all that great in Game One. They will shoot better as the series goes on, I believe. Also, I think San Antonio's only remedy here is to hit more threes, because that's a lot of their offense. And unless Champagne, he can do something at times. He's kind of streaky, but I don't know that Castle can do that. And Darren Fox, I mean, they're kind of streaky, but not that reliable, and they've got Wemby shooting too many threes. The Knicks are also big on the wings, bigger on the wings than San Antonio with Hart and Ananobi. One last thing, they've sort of built this playoff zigzag into Game 2 Price, This is where the zigzag, normally when a home team loses Game 1, it's been historically the best spot for the zigzag is to bounce back with them in Game 2. However, it's not etched in granite. It doesn't always work. And I think it is superseded by what the Knicks are doing here. And I don't see them easing up. When you're on this sort of a run like they're on, this 12-game win streak, plus 292, they end up winning another game by double digits in Game 1. That's the trend I think we have to respect. I don't see the Knicks pulling back. I think it's full steam ahead. I think they may take a 2-0 lead back to Madison Square Garden after tonight. We will see.
0: A couple of things. First of all, I prescribe to the zigzag theory normally, and I'll take my swings at it. I know I'm dealing with a premium price. You've done it, and it's crept up more than so. But I know there's a lot of things we try and handicap with. One thing I know, if I'm wrong on this one, okay. But the Knicks ain't taking anything for granted. This is not an exhale roster. This is not. I mean, they are. I mean, haven't they proven that? I mean, you don't think they're up 3-0? They gonna beat the Sixers or the Cavaliers? If you don't think they're gonna, they ain't exhaling against the Spurs. There's no way. I mean, this is a mature, and that's it. Finally, took over the maturity, the seasoning, the so many of the players that are in their prime versus so many of the players that. Not even close to their prime just yet. I mean, who San Antonio's team is in their prime right now? De'Aaron Fox should be. He should be, but he's hurt. And he has been so inconsistent, actually more off than on in the playoffs. Yep. So, I mean, it was fortunate for the Spurs' sake that he was

0: on a game seven in Oklahoma City. And, you know, and then when you have to out, go out and guard him, and then he's so much quicker off the dribble. So I had the Spurs in game one. I lost, okay? But I respect the heck out of the Knicks way more after what happened Wednesday night than before. I'm sorry. I mean, I just can't get to- – I know they beat him as bad as they could. But how many times we've seen, Bruce, this is one of your terms, a bully in sports. How many times we see Oregon beat these teams, you know, by 50? But can they step up in class, you know? So you go from Los Alamitos to Jefferson Downs to the Kentucky Derby, you know what I mean? So, but they handled it, and it's just the toughness, the 50-50 balls, the defense, every player that played for the Knicks Wednesday night made an impact. Jose Alvarado, did he look phased when he came in the game? My man was pulling it, and he got some much-needed baskets. And we know that Brunson's a closer. But Brunson, he's played way better than what he did for 45 minutes. I think, and another thing, the zigzag, the bounce back, the higher seed at home that loses that first one, it usually bounce back. There's an exhale spot by the underdog. But the other thing is that the point spread is not coming to point at all. It's in the finals. It's like, Charlie, it's like 63-3. Like, the point spread does not come involved. I mean, the team who wins the game. I kind of think that this is maybe one time that it might. We're dealing with 6.5 points for a team that is going to scratch your eyeballs out. They are not taking it you're not exhaling it all tonight. We'll see.
1: Yeah, you're right. You had to mention Los Alamitos there. You know how much money I left at Los Alamitos long ago? My goodness.
0: Well,
1: I used to go right out there with the whole paycheck. My God. But no, you're right. The other thing, you know, what really impressed me in game one, when Brunson went out, and I thought, God, maybe the Knicks, they're just going to lose touch here. But they scrapped and they hung around. Alvarado came in, didn't do that bad. And I like Mike Brown's reaction. It was like, okay, next man up. He didn't get too concerned about it. It's just he's in the moment. And then when Brunson came back in and didn't seem to be slow that much, that certainly perked him up. I still go back to the Atlanta series and what they were able to do and what Mike Brown did, that adjustment he made after the third game when they lost those two games by a point in games two and three. And we mentioned this last week. He sort of made a subtle adjustment offensively. Let's get Cat more involved. Let's run the offense through him some. And I think from that moment on, that got Cat more engaged. That got him more animated. And that's sort of the difference here for the Knicks. He is on a different level. We talked about this last week. I have been waiting a decade for him to start playing like this, and he finally has. And I think if the Knicks win, which I think they are going to, Brunson is most probably going to be the MVP. And I'm getting ahead of my skis here too much. But I think there's a chance that Cat will get some votes at least, because he has played that well in the playoffs. He's been outstanding.
2: We both thought that he was the most important player on the floor on Wednesday night.
0: Absolutely.
2: Here, yeah. I'm going to make this prediction about an adjustment that San Antonio makes for this game, and that is if De'Aaron Fox is as compromised as you're suggesting, and certainly as it looked, Dylan Harper is going to be in the game in the fourth quarter, and he should. Their number of minutes played will reverse if the first half goes the way, first three quarters goes the way that it did the other night. Their fourth quarter minutes numbers will be reversed.
0: Who played better for the Spurs than Harper in game one? And he's on the bench in the fourth quarter.
2: He won't be this time. I don't think they make that mistake again. If they do, shame on him.
0: Well, shame on him for letting it happen once.
2: There's a dance with who brung you thing, and Fox is a veteran, and you wonder Harper's first ever game in the finals.
0: They could both play on the same. They could be in the game.
2: You could see that.
0: But look, you know what we always say, what's happened in the game? Who was better in that game?
2: Oh, there's no question.
0: It was.
2: They won't make that mistake again.
0: No contest.
2: Can't imagine it.
0: Well, it's only one guy. Yeah, he's a young one.
2: It's an important
0: guy. And
2: how
0: many finals games has he coached before Wednesday night? That's zero.
2: Zero.
0: Yeah. I mean, Mike, you know, and that's the thing. You know, when is it? Mike Brown, I mean, we've had such a large sample size, Bruce, and he got to give him credit. He's doing some things that we didn't know he was capable of. Karl Anthony Towns had to be at the top of the list as far as the weakest basketball IQ in the league. And he's playing so much tougher, so much harder. I don't know, maturity, maybe. I mean, it's as good as you get, whatever. But can he? Are we dependent on him now? I think you can. I mean, it was always a scary thought when he was with Minnesota, but I think he can right now. So, and the other thing about this Knicks roster is they are a team that a lot of sports fans and guys like us, they will do the dirty work. And that's the biggest thing. I mean, Wembanyama, you're going to have to mix it up down low. They want you to hover around on the perimeter. But they're way more worried about you down in the paint on both sides of the court. So the Knicks, man, showing a lot of heart, a lot of toughness, which we respect. It's just we got to get through the nonsensical coverage of the team because they're in the number one media market and all the the clown fans and whatever. But still, this is a roster and a style of play that we normally respect the hell out of.
1: Yeah, and also back to Mike Brown. I mean, you can sense there's a connection here. And so, I mean, he's had enough successes in his career. We know he knows hoops. But he really connects with these guys. And I go back, and I've met him at a summer league several years ago. I talked, really personable guy, and it's basketball talk. I mean, he's a basketball junkie there, and he just loves to talk about it. But Jim Dolan, the owner, he's come under a lot of criticism for good reason in New York over the years. And even last year when he moved out Thibodeau after the Indiana loss in the East Finals, he came under some heat. But his rationale is turning out to be maybe correct, because he thought that the Knicks never were quite at their peak at the end of the season, that Thibodeau drove them so hard physically, he just wore them out. And you can tell, players kind of tolerated Thibodeau. These guys like Mike Brown, and he's actually been a little bit more player-friendly as we're not killing these guys and just getting them to peak at the right time. And you can sense this team looks pretty fresh now. And we haven't seen that from the Knicks in the past.
0: Most times when the players like the coach, it's a disaster. Okay. But these guys have a little bit more toughness and, grit and seasoning. I mean, I don't think it's just coincidental that a big chunk of them came up from playing for Jay Wright. And playing kind of the right way. No. Keep in mind that Nova team, only Brunson of the starting five didn't redshirt. I mean, these guys had to show patience and commitment and, the Miguel. Yeah. I mean, who doesn't like a guy like Jason Hart? Well, he's been doing this forever. It's now just being noticed because it's a difference in winning and losing playoff games right now. But, I mean, so.
2: I can't imagine that I would have ever given James Dolan credit. I gotta be fair. I'd have given myself a better chance of holding the Hope Diamond than him holding the Larry O'Brien trophy. But give him credit; he got this one right. It looks like.
0: And you like the Knicks tonight, Bruce?
1: I do. I do. I think, and I think that point you made about the point spread—that's a nice little cushion there. But I think they could win. I'd even look at this on the money line. I'm curious about the total has dropped too. Now. The Knicks' score lines have dropped a little bit here lately. They've held three of the last four in the playoffs under 100. But I think both teams should shoot better than they did in game one. So 214.5, 215, I think they can probably clear that. So I might look over. Overs have still been a pretty good, almost a two-third, 67% play since the start of the second round. So I might look over tonight as well. But no, Knicks would be my first call. And I'll take the points, take my chances.
0: Who you got in the NHL? What a game last night, boy. Randy McKay gave us the under six. That was a brutal beat, but never been a bad beat that you couldn't hedge out of. I mean, the second intermission, 2-0. It was 4.5. Could have middled it, a minute and a half away from middling it, but they go back to Vegas now, 1-1.
1: Wow, what a turnaround there, because I had written that off for Carolina, and I thought, my God, this is going to keep going here for Vegas. By the way, did you know, I don't know if we mentioned this last week, John Tortorella is only signed through the end of the playoffs with Vegas. This is he's the mercenary's mercenary, the interim of all interim hires. So, and they're not even sure if they win the cup, are they going to want to bring him back? Because he's been fired from every job he's ever had. in the NHL, but he's the perfect guy for this spot. I will give Vegas credit, though. How many times have we wished you watch a team and you say, right towards the end of a season, God, I wish if we had a different coach, I think we'd win. Vegas actually did that. I mean, they said, we're not going to win with Cassidy. We floundered since the Winter Olympics. Let's bring in Torts short-term, kick us in the behind. So far, it's worked. But I think that was a major turnaround the other night. And I think it's even though Vegas does have home ice, they have lost some games at T-Mobile in the postseason. Not the Colorado series, but they did lose in the Utah and Anaheim series. And I wonder a little bit about Carter Hart because in goal, and Torts has been, he's stuck with him the whole way. And he had only played 18 games this season. We knew about some of that off-ice stuff up in Canada. He hadn't played in the NHL in 2 years before. But I wonder if he's wearing down a little bit because he let some of those shots get in the third period, too, and all of a sudden he's not stopping the shots. And this Carolina penalty kill, they are just airtight with that. What, about 94% through the playoffs? That's outstanding. I kind of think it's advantage Hurricanes now, even if, road teams win in the Stanley Cup. And I think Carolina maybe has the edge back. They get one of these at T-Mobile. They go back home with the home ice. And I think now maybe they have the edge. We'll see.
0: Interesting.
2: Guy wins the cup, we don't want him back. Right,
0: Bruce. If he wins it, they will have him back.
2: Correct me if I'm wrong. Didn't Washington win it 1 year and fired a coach?
0: Well, Washington beat
1: St. Louis. St. Louis. Did. They fired.
2: Okay.
1: It was a Berube came in midseason when they were actually at the bottom of the pile in the West, and they came. They came all the way back. So yeah, but this is right on the eve of the playoffs. And this one happened this year, so this one's kind of weird.
2: I would be really critical of that, except I did the post game. I've done a post game here for years. And after the 2007 team won the national championship, I had a guy call a show and say, this is the worst thing that could happen to LSU. We're stuck with Les Miles. So, of all the calls I ever took on post game, that one I remember.
0: How did it work out?
2: Well, he was back in a championship game 4 years later, but they didn't win it. Okay. You may have heard about that game.
0: Yeah. Okay. Wasn't totally off.
2: Well, That was the running joke for years. What was the perfect season in Baton Rouge? Undefeated, untied, unscored upon, fired a coach.
0: Yeah. Les could recruit. If Brian Kelly could have Les recruiting and Kelly coach the team, it'd be a different story. Brucey, we appreciate it, man. Good luck to you this weekend. We'll talk to you next week.
1: And have fun, boys. Thank you.
0: All right. Yes, indeed. 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
1: And we return here at Rufino's Live at Lunch. West Virginia has blown it open with five runs here in the fourth, and Cal Poly's had to make a pitching change. This is where you got to really make a call on how much bullpen, how much quality bullpen do you want to use. You're down seven runs. I know it's early in the game, but at what point do you say, okay, we're just going to let this one go and we'll try to win the next two? It's tough to do that when it's only the fourth inning, but you're down seven runs. And West Virginia, Chasen Cole has been awesome in this game. He did give up the one solo homer, but nine strikeouts and no walks. I would think that Cal Poly would be protecting the quality arms in their bullpen. I would at this point. If you want a chance, I don't think I would.
5: Let's talk about, you know, we talk about Alabama with their favorable draw, the way it's worked out. I mean, they avoid Florida State. You get, not only do you not get Florida State into the Super, but the four seed, St. John's, you know, comes in. And then should they advance to Omaha, well, they avoid playing Georgia Tech.
1: Yeah.
5: And so, I mean, they're favored. They'll be favored to, and we thought, I think you do. I mean, of the top eight seeds, they're the one that was the weakest of the eight.
1: Yeah.
5: And they're still, I mean, they're right there from maybe playing Texas or Oregon, or who would be the
1: well, they get the Oklahoma, Kansas, and
5: no, I'm sorry, they get the who beat Georgia Tech?
1: Oklahoma.
5: Yeah, so the Oklahoma, Kansas. Yeah. I mean, and but then they would play the Texas, the 3-6 game.
1: You could very easily have half of the bracket with no number one seeds in the winner's bracket next Saturday or next Sunday.
5: Yeah.
1: Because you've got this Troy Little Rock game is going to face the winner of West Virginia Cal Poly. Now, West Virginia's in control here in game one, and they got their ace sitting there waiting for game two, or game, they may even hold it for game three if necessary.
5: They didn't play around. They every game was close, man. I mean,
1: Yeah, it was a war to get out of there last weekend. So if you get game one, I would probably, they had to UGL twice last weekend because he got hurt. I would just, if they win this game and they're up seven runs, I would hold him for game three and try to win game two tomorrow, and then have Yell on full rest. That's a Big 12 pitcher of the year. I know it's easy for me to say sitting over here. But then on this other side, Jimmy, if Alabama gets through with St. John's, Kansas, and Oklahoma on the other side, you're going to have a 3-4 chance of not having a top eight seed in the driver's seat there. The heavies are at the bottom, you know, where you could end up with either Texas or Oregon against Georgia or Mississippi State.
5: Texas, Oregon's in matched up with Alabama.
1: Not for game one of the World Series.
5: No. But that bracket, that's yeah. Out. Yes.
1: Yeah. The heavies are at the bottom, and the lights are at the top. You got Texas and Oregon, Mississippi State and Georgia. That's the bottom half of that side of the bracket. The top half is Alabama, St. John's, Kansas, Oklahoma.
5: Right. You're talking about a Georgia, Texas, possible form holds.
1: Yeah.
5: You know, to play with Alabama and somebody else.
1: Right.
5: So, I mean, that is, although with the path to get, that's where it stops. You know, if form holds, you know, this easy path to St. John's in a super and then play a Kansas, Oklahoma winner. No, the Texas, Georgia. No, that's where it stops.
1: And
5: that's why I said, you know, I'll take Alabama at a price right now, but I'm looking ahead as soon as they get to that point because.
1: That's a big step up a winner's bracket game, but it's a one game thing, you know. They would be an underdog against anybody that comes out of the bottom of that bracket. Even if the underdogs Oregon or Mississippi State come out of the game, Alabama would be, in my opinion, a game two underdog to either one of them in Omaha.
5: To Oregon or Mississippi State?
1: Yeah, I think they would be. I understand that they put it this way. I don't know what the odds makers would say. They might just look at the seeding. I would tell you that I think Mississippi State is better than Alabama, and I think Oregon, from what I saw last weekend, and that's the first I'd seen them.
5: Well, would State, it'd be more like a pick 'em, but Alabama would not make the national seed an underdog to 50.
1: Well, you'd have to throw Valinkas in game one against Texas, so it'd probably be Duke Stone.
5: Yeah, so Alabama would be favored.
1: If you threw Tyler Fay in the first game.
5: They're the seventh seed.
1: They would be favored.
5: They would be favored.
1: I think they should not be favored.
5: Oh, no. That's a different story.
1: Yeah.
5: Oh, yeah. No, I'm with you there, too. I think Mississippi State's better than Alabama, too. I think Ole Miss is better than Alabama. I watched that series.
1: Yeah.
5: I mean, they lost the two tight games, and things kind of went their way, and then they got blasted in the middle game. But when I'm looking at it, you know, and since I watched that series, I said, man, I was played at Alabama. And the other thing, the one thing that Alabama did, okay, if you want to scratch it off because it was so early in the season when they went to Gainesville and swept them, okay.
1: Well, it counts.
5: Okay,
1: but
5: no, but okay, that's so long ago.
1: Yeah.
5: Okay. They swept Auburn, too.
1: And that's a month.
5: Okay, and Auburn won how many series?
1: In a conference? 10, 8 out of 10, I think it was.
5: Okay, and one of the two they lost, they got swept?
1: And the other one was to Georgia. 7 out of 10, because the other one was to Georgia.
5: Okay.
1: And everything was pretty much wrapped up in the last week.
5: That's... maybe it was in Tuscaloosa. We did also see sort of these rivalry series. We saw that home field advantage kind of meant something with the A&M Texas series because they beat them up pretty good. Mm-hmm. And they couldn't wait to beat them a third time and probably would have when they held the weather delay for about 17 hours before they finally called it quits. Maybe it was in Tuscaloosa, but they swapped them. Nobody did that to Auburn this year. Nobody.
1: You asked me about Ole Miss. We've talked enough about Hunter Elliott. The best pitcher on their staff right now is Taylor Rabe, the guy going in game two. His last five starts, he's got 49 strikeouts and 5 walks, and he has done this against really good teams. Against A&M, he had 14 strikeouts and no walks. He went 6 innings there. Against Georgia, now this is earlier in the season, 6 innings, 3 earned runs against that lineup. That's really good. 6 innings of 1 earned run at Nebraska. 6 innings, 1 hit, no earned runs against A&M.
5: Yeah.
1: These are all really powerful lineups that he's faced, and he's got the strikeout pitch working. If Ole Miss wins tonight, I think Auburn is going to have to run Marciano back in game two, even though he pitched on Monday. And if you got Rabe waiting on you, I've been high on Auburn since about the beginning of April. I really like that team. I really like that coach. But them losing to Milwaukee in that first game last week and having to come back through it has shook things up a little bit. That's why I give Ole Miss a much better, call it a hedge if you want, but I give Ole Miss a real shot.
5: Well, also maybe it was their wake-up call also.
1: Yeah, and they did handle, to Auburn's credit, and I think it's a really good ball club, they handled Milwaukee in the last two games. They had to beat them twice. They were in control all 18 innings.
5: And NC State, one of the last teams to get in as an at-large. I mean, they slugged with them. They had big leads and Alvarez. And then sometimes you can be thrown off when you get such a big lead like that. And then, you know, as an ace, and so they hit him too. But that pitching staff, it was, I don't know. Something that could be using a wake-up call. Problem is, Ole Miss is a quality club.
1: Yeah.
5: It's a quality coach who knows the drill of having his team ready for postseason. And they've had more disappointments than how many times has Ole Miss lost as the favorite? A lot.
1: Yeah.
5: Under Bianco. But they've been there so many times. They're a program that expects to be there. So it should be a very competitive. I do think like Alvarez and some of the other guys will settle down, though, after last week. It's funny, though. Yeah, I do agree with what your points you talked about Ole Miss. I didn't ask you about Ole Miss, though. You said you're funny. You asked me about Ole Miss.
1: Well, you said you didn't ask. You said something about Ole Miss.
5: I was like, wait.
1: I wanted to get my Taylor Rape stat in there.
5: I know you did. I understand. 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
1: Jay Johnson getting going in the transfer portal here in the last 24 hours. Yesterday, you heard about Landon Hood. He's a right-handed pitcher from Gonzaga. West Coast Conference Freshman of the Year, 2.48 ERA, 78 strikeouts in 54 and a third innings. 21 walks. This will tell you how few hits he gave up. He had 21 walks in 54 and a third innings, which is a touch high. But then you get a whip that's below one. When you walk 21 in 54 innings, well, you're not just giving up. You're not giving up a bunch of hits. 97-ish on the velocity. Landon Hood, the right-handed pitcher from Gonzaga, headed to Baton Rouge, and now another addition just here. Last hour or so, this came out. Dawson Parks, shortstop from Texas State, hit 301, 13 homers, 52 runs batted in, 962 OPS in 48 games as a sophomore. He is headed to Baton Rouge. Also apparently a very good defensive player. Number 38 ranked prospect for the 2027 draft. So Dawson Park headed in. I should also give you a little bit of an indication about Stephen Milam, who we have felt all along was probably going to go pro, but you never know what happens with the draft. But Dawson Park is headed to Baton Rouge. So that's a couple that we've got. That we know about here in the transfer portal so far for LSU. Cal Poly did finally get out of the bottom of the fourth inning, but five runs across for West Virginia, including the grand slam, and they lead it now 8-1. Cal Poly did come in with one of their better relief pitchers to get them out of that, but they trail 8-1 now going to the bottom
2: of
1: the fifth.
2: So Jay Johnson didn't go complete dabble on us like he threatened to on that Friday night of the A&M series. You're not threatened. I mean, a little bit. You know, got my mom. Well, we're not doing this again.
1: No. What he said was that they would not chase power numbers in the transfer portal. He never said anything about pitchers or ace defensive players or, you know, hitters. What he said was, we're not going to chase our power numbers in the portal. Manera used to think like this, too, because if you bring in a power hitter, he thought about it at the junior college level. It was before the transfer portal was what it is now. So I don't like to bring in power hitters because if they don't hit for power, then you have an empty roster spot. They brought in a kid, I can't remember his name.
2: Tommy White?
1: No. This is way back.
2: He was a power hitter?
1: He was a power hitter. Well, okay, that might be the exception. White's one of the best power hitters ever come through college baseball. He's a top 10 all-time guy. But if it doesn't work out that way, there's nothing else you can do with him. Okay, you bring in guys that are good defenders that can run.
2: I get that, but I mean, does he regret bringing in Tommy White?
1: No.
2: Okay.
1: I wouldn't imagine that he does.
2: And
1: White's the exception, I guess, to the rule.
2: Well, the one thing White did, he did in the power league.
1: He did for NC State. That's what he said. He didn't say I'm not dipping into the transfer portal. He said I don't want to dip into the transfer portal for my power numbers.
2: And he said a lot.
1: Oh, he did.
2: It was a lot of anti-transfer portal with this group.
1: It was anti-transfer portal from a power standpoint because there's two kids that left the program last year that both hit for big power numbers somewhere else. They limited. Mikey Ryan was one, and they just didn't have a whole lot of at bats available to him last year on this team. Went somewhere else, and he said he would prefer to develop the power and go to the transfer portal for other things. Like I said, this was something that Maneri believed in as well. When they brought in Greg Dykeman, for instance, okay, Dykeman was a shortstop. He wasn't filled out the way he would be in his final year where he was just mashing the ball all over the place. And I think that's what Johnson is saying. We want to take guys that their power will develop. If you go out and I'm sure the Zach York thing is stinging him right now because the guy hit for power at Grand Canyon, came here, and when he didn't hit for power, there wasn't a whole lot you could do with him. He wasn't a great defender. You can't pinch run him. You're soaking up a roster spot at that point. Doesn't mean he's right all the time. Yeah, there's a Tommy White guy out there. Yeah, go get him. They don't win the title.
2: Brandon Larson was a pretty good pick. Transfer, you know, the power guy too. He also played shortstop pretty good. Look, it's Charlie. The point is, he's not going to limit himself. He missed. They missed a lot on the transfer portal this year, but he's not shutting it down.
1: No.
2: Okay.
1: And he never suggested he was shutting that down. Not the transfer portal. Mm-hmm. I mean, he wasn't going Dabo.
2: Okay.
1: Yeah. But he was talking about the type of player that he wanted in the portal. We'll see.
2: Did he bring Tommy White in?
1: He did bring Tommy White in. And if there's a Tommy White out there, I'm sure that he'll go get him again. If you find a guy that can hit 25 home runs in a power league, yeah, he'll go get him. I think what he's suggesting is there's probably not a whole lot of Tommy Whites out there where you get a massive power hitter in a power league that you can get out. They deal with that one. Give him credit.
2: Larson was JC, so we went to power league.
1: No, it was the landscape was so different back then. You know, recruiting junior college players was a lifeblood of a lot of programs. LSU, man, we could sit here and name junior college guys for a long time. They came in, and Larson was one of the biggest. Doug Thompson was a junior college guy, a pitcher. You know, it was a national championship
2: Lloyd
1: team.
2: Lloyd
1: Peaver was a perfect 15-0, 14-0, whatever it was. Yeah.
2: National Pitcher of the Year.
1: National Pitcher of the Year. What are you liking at Belmont tomorrow before you wrap up here?
2: Not the Derby winner. They're not going to have that suicide pace to set up for him to come late. I can't take Renegade at even money, which he currently is at. Morning line 2-1, can't take him. So I'm going to be looking for more of a price. Wallaby is kind of a...
1: Chief Wallaby?
2: Yeah, it's kind of a big... You know, so I may be looking at some of the 6-10 shots morning line outside of there. Because, I think the world of Renegade, that was an incredible race in the Derby. He'll be hard to beat. He'll have a much better trip. But not at that price. That's it. You're going to less traffic, less chance, fewer chances for shenanigans to happen, get slammed into one, the four horses getting slammed in the rail at frantic pace and all that traffic, getting caught up in all that. So this is going to be more of a form. Renegade's going to be there. I'll be shocked, but I can't take him at even money.
1: You guys like to watch the day before the Triple Crown races, the card, see how things are developing. You've been watching Saratoga here. Speed, holding.
2: Yes, speed is it's been like that the last 2 years, early on as well. So, and this is not like a typical California track where the speed holds so much, but it has played like that the last year especially. So, still early this year trying to figure that out, but it does seem. I mean, you had a 3-5 just come off the pace in race 3 at Saratoga, barely got there the last stride. Where. Usually it's, so speed is holding up pretty good.
1: Weather looks pretty good there today. I don't know about tomorrow, but the weather looks very nice there. Very nice there today.
2: It'll be a Patty Petrozzini, a Danny Osteria. She's got a table waiting for us, Charlie. Patty Petrozzini, my girl.
1: All right, enjoy your weekend. We will take a break, come back and wrap things up here at Ruffino's Live at Lunch, 104.5 ESPN Baton Rouge.
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1: 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Cal Poly gets out of another bases loaded jam. They're already down 8-1 in this game. And West Virginia in command here as we go to the top of the sixth inning. 8-1. Max, you got a couple of picks for the games the rest of the day? The rest of the super regional.
2: Yeah, just looking at it now, I think we've got a game coming off in an hour. I think I'm against you. I think I'm going to go with the Trojans of USC here. By the way, three Trojans left in the College World Series.
1: Two of them playing, Little Rock, Troy, and
2: Troy,
1: USC.
2: Little Rock, and, yeah. So I think USC's got the better pitching matchup today, just the way it looks. The matchup on the bump today is Mason Edwards, who has an under 2 ERA for USC, against Ryan Lynch, who has got a 4 ERA for North Carolina. So just think the pitching matchup, you know, you got pretty much the aces of both teams, and I think USC, granted they burned a lot of guys last week, they threw a lot of pitches, but I think at least early in the series they're going to have an advantage here against North Carolina. You like North Carolina in this one, don't you?
1: I do. I think I like them in the series and I like them today. The thing with USC is they rearranged their pitching a week ago. They didn't run their ace out in game one, and they lost. Now, they ran him back in game two. They won that. Obviously, they won the rest of them. Then they had to go deep into Monday night. It throws, and I'm worried about this for Auburn, too. It throws a lot of routines off. Pitchers get into routines, the college pitchers especially. They get into these routines, these starting pitchers. They're used to a certain amount of days off. They're used to not pitching twice in one weekend. And some of those guys, you get to the postseason, you see this every year, pitchers are going to be asked to do things that they haven't been asked to do before, and it's a slippery slope. And I think for Ole Miss, they ran them in order. They did exactly – now they were on the road, but they ran them in order. Auburn.

0: Auburn didn't. Auburn had to come back on Monday. USC, same thing. North Carolina ran everybody in order. They're at home. USC had to bring guys back. You may have a starting pitching numbers advantage. I'm not disputing those numbers. But I'll tell you, as you get deeper into this thing, it's when you bring a guy back on short rest, okay, a lot of times the adrenaline gets you through that. You come back the next time, and you're still not on, you know, your full allotment. That's a lot of times where you get hit. Maybe USC's got enough. They didn't. They didn't go back to Los Angeles. They went straight from. Okay, so now you've been on the road for a week and a half. I'm just saying that there's a lot of things that line up for North Carolina here. If USC had gone straight through College Station, I'd feel a lot better about USC's chances. But I like North Carolina in the series. And I like I've been on Auburn for a while, but I like Ole Miss in this series. If Auburn had not lost last Friday, I think that this would be I know the pitching would set up a little bit different. What do you think tomorrow?
1: The other game today, I like Little Rock, not just in the game today, but in the series. I think they're going to pull off the upset on Troy. I think they're well situated. They've got the pitching advantage when you look at ERA, at least. The advanced analytics are pretty similar on the starting pitchers today between Little Rock and Troy, but I think Little Rock has a chance, and I know there are a lot of local fans here after what they did last year in the LSU, the Baton Rouge Regional.
0: I don't have a strong opinion on that game or that series. I slightly favor Troy because they're at home, but I think you're getting
1: a good number coming back on Little Rock, plus 180 for the game today, and then plus, let's see, 260 on the regional.
0: Yeah, you can take a shot. I don't think that there's a massive advantage other than the home field there.
1: We do agree tomorrow morning.
0: Yeah, tomorrow morning, I like Mississippi State. I like Georgia to win the series, but I like Mississippi State tomorrow. I like Valinkas better than Volchko. And Trey Phelps not being there is a big deal. I mean, you're taking one of the big Thunder bats. I mean, Georgia's got plenty of them. But you're taking one of those big Thunder bats out of the lineup with Phelps, top three in homers, RBIs, and batting average for Georgia with the suspension tomorrow. I like Mississippi State in the game, but I like Georgia to win the series. Thanks to our friends here at Ruffino's for being our Friday host, as they always are. The shrimp skewers, the crawfish and asparagus risotto, smoked veal short ribs, and the blackened grouper on special here today. Monday, we are at Big Mike's from all of us here at Ruffino's and Jordan back in the studio. Have a great day. 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
10: Welcome in! Hunt Palmer coming to you from the Raising Cane Studio downtown in the capital city on this Friday. Means we're brought to you by Quirks, Cajun Fried Fish and Shrimp. Working towards a weekend. I hope that work week's in the rearview mirror. If not, we'll get you there on 104.5 ESPN Baton Rouge. Jordan Kitchens and Braxton Rizzuto back there on the ones and twos. And we will do plenty over the next couple of hours. Heath Schroyer, Associate Athletic Director, sat down with Matt Descona yesterday to talk about LSU's basketball team and whether or not they're eligible to play. Also confirmed a couple things with the schedule, so we'll revisit some quotes from that yesterday. Want to get into the weekend to come as far as Super Regionals. We'll do that in the second hour. There's a Saints player we have not spent time talking about really at all over the course of his year with the team. I'd like to do that in the second hour because we haven't. Preston Guy will be here in 15 minutes talking Tiger football. We'll touch on some recruiting with Preston as we always do on Fridays. For right now, though, we've got some good news over the last, call it, 14 hours. Let's talk about it in our opening drive.
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10: I'll paint this picture for you. It's really nice one. You'll really appreciate it on this Friday afternoon. Yesterday, I got the kids to bed, went out into the living room. I was watching the Cubs. My wife and I watched an episode of Your Friends and Neighbors. And it was time to go to bed. So I went back into the bathroom. I brushed the teeth, got in bed, put the old CPAP machine on. And I fired up my phone real quick just to set the alarm and check anything right before I went to bed. And bam, Landon Hood commits. And so I took my CPAP machine off. And Alyssa looked at me and she goes, "What are you doing?" I said, "LSU's got a baseball commit. See you in 20 minutes." And I had to go write the story for LouisianaSports.net. So I had already gotten under the covers. But you know what? Nothing fires me up like getting a new baseball player, right, at 10 o'clock at night. So let's go write the story and let's talk about it now. Landon Hood, the first commitment to LSU baseball from the transfer portal. He comes by way of Gonzaga. We talked about Landon Hood yesterday, so it's not as if this is a brand new name for you, but he is a brand new Tiger. And I do believe this is the type of addition that I was looking for. And look, it's very possible that next year in the season opening series at Alec Box Stadium, whoever LSU is playing, that it's Cason Evans, William Schmidt, and Cooper Moore. what I would be uncomfortable with

0: if that were the case, is if I didn't feel LSU had added some competition to that mix. I fully believe that Cason Evans and William Schmidt and Cooper Moore are capable SEC weekend pitchers. They did not pitch that way much of the season this past year. They were certainly not dominant for any consistent stretch at all. Cooper Moore missed a lot of the year with the injury. Cason Evans got sidelined late. William Schmidt missed his last two starts. But they're talented. They've got some upside. They've shown some flashes. I need competition. And Landon Hood immediately adds that competition. This is a 6'3", 200-pound right-hander who has huge strikeout numbers, both from high school, where he had a ridiculous senior year, which, again, it's high school. I don't want to make too big a deal out of it. But look, you strike out 138 guys against 10 walks in a season. That's pretty good stuff. And in this past year, he was the West Coast Conference Freshman of the Year, threw 54 and a third innings over 16 appearances, made four starts, but was mainly used in 14 appearances out of the bullpen for extended stretches. He did a lot of the Zach Cowan role from last year and 2 years ago, a lot of the Cason Evans from 2025, a lot of the Griffin Herring from 2024. He came in, he slammed doors over the course of 9-10 outs. That's what Landon Hood mainly did. This is a guy that has really exciting upside. He is up to 97 with the fastball, consistently 95-96. If you feel like Anthony Ianson, like Cade Anderson, like William Schmidt, like a lot of pitchers in LSU's program, he's got, from his freshman to his sophomore year, 2 miles an hour. And you're talking about a guy that's going to be pitching at 96, 97 miles an hour. That's real stuff. And the best part about that is that the 97-mile-an-hour fastball is not his best pitch. His best pitch is my favorite pitch in baseball, the straight change. It is a devastating pitch from the right-handed pitcher. He gets swings and misses on it consistently. It is an out pitch. It is a pitch he's got good feel for, and it makes his fastball even play up, and that's why he gets as many strikeouts as he does. Kendall Rogers had a great tweet. His whiff percentage on the fastball is over 50%. That is really strong. There is no better indicator of a dominant pitcher than fastball whiff rate. If you get guys to miss on fastballs, that means one of two things, and maybe both together. That means guys aren't comfortable enough to dig in and look fastball, and or your fastball has so much life to it that even if they are looking for it, they don't get to it. That's the mark of a really good pitcher. Most pitchers can get big whiff rates with their breaking balls. That's what the breaking ball is designed to do. And he does get a lot of swings and misses with the breaking ball and with the changeup. But when you can get guys to swing and miss at the fastball, you've really got something. And Landon Hood does that. This is a guy who's got a relationship. Jay Johnson's got a relationship with his home area, which is the Chandler Surprise, Arizona area, just south of Phoenix. Goodyear is where he's listed as from on Gonzaga's website. Canyon View High School. And he is a guy that's got a lot of promise and a guy that I believe absolutely comes in the fall ready to compete for a weekend starting role. And I have said this multiple times. I think if LSU is the best that it can be next year, there's a possibility. I wouldn't say likelihood, or it's not mandatory. But I think there's a possibility that if LSU is the best they can be next year, either Cason Evans or William Schmidt is in the back end of the bullpen. I think that's a real possibility. And I would put Marcos Paz probably in that discussion as well. And Landon Hood's a guy that could do that. Now, Hood may come in and be the Griffin Herring role. He may come in and be the Cason Evans from 2025 role. He's already done that. He's proven that he's got that kind of durability, that 50 to 60 pitch dominant stretch in him. And that may be what they ask him to do. But Hood is a big-time addition to this team. And there's been two, and I'm going to talk about Dawson Park right now, and then I'm going to pair the two together when you talk about guys from a little bit lower level, which Gonzaga and Texas State certainly are. But there's something I want to add at the end of this, so stick with me. Dawson Park is the second addition that LSU got this morning. And he comes from Texas State. He just finished his sophomore season with the Bobcats, and he has started for 2 years there at Texas State. Last year as a freshman, he started 45 games for them as their primary second baseman, DH'd a little bit. Did not have a great offensive season, just 219 as a freshman. and he only slugged .287, only had 6 extra base hits on the season, 2 homers and 4 doubles. His on-base percentage was minuscule at .330. Did not swing the bat very well as a freshman. But this past year, as a sophomore, he really blossomed. He hit .301 for them in 48 starts. He hit a team-best 13 home runs. He drove in 52. He stole 9 bases. He got that OPS up. It is over 800 this past year. And he moved to shortstop and played there. And so the numbers aren't going to blow you away. 301 at Texas State is not going to blow you away. But there is an aspect to this that is important with Dawson Park. He is an exceptional athlete. He has a highlight package on the defense side of the ball. He makes plays ranging to his left. He's got a great arm. He profiles as a shortstop. He is a very, very good athlete. And that is the difference between what LSU brought in last year and what LSU is looking for from its infielders and outfielders this year. If you look at the 4 transfers that LSU brought in, I don't mean to keep harping on this, but I am covering the team. I have to go through it. Like Trent Carraway, Seth Dardar, Braden Simpson, and Zach York are not great athletes. They had great offensive profiles at various levels. Carraway was the California Player of the Year as a senior in high school. York's Grand Canyon's all-time leading home run hitter. Simpson hit .390 with 22 homers at High Point. Dardar was a really good player in the Ivy League and swung the bat very well in the Big 12, and I think would have swung the bat reasonably well in a full season at LSU if given the opportunity, but he was a platoon guy early and then he got hurt, so you don't really know. But they were bats. Dawson Park swung the bat pretty well for Texas State last year. But even if he does come in and he hits .248 at LSU with 8 home runs instead of .301 with 13 home runs, he will at least be a dynamic athlete in the middle of the field defensively and hit at the bottom of the order. He will run. He will make backhanded plays in the hole. He will show off his arm. He'll help turn double plays. He will be a factor athletically, even if his bat doesn't translate. The thought is his bat will translate, and I'll get into that to tie this all together. But he is a dynamic athlete. And that's the difference in this addition. When you go, well, they tried the small school thing and that didn't work. I understand. This is a little bit different. And so that is an encouraging thing about this addition. Both of these guys, Landon Hood and Dawson Park, both of them are thought of as top 50 prospects in their drafts. Dawson Parks is next year. He will be an eligible junior, as they all are. Landon Hood, who just finished his freshman year, he's got 2 years at LSU. So that's another big positive to bring him into the fold. But these are not just small school players. They're small school players with elite draft profiles. Like Anthony Ianson came to LSU, and he'd worked out with Team USA. He was a thought of as a prospect. That's what these guys are. Zach York was never thought of as a prospect. Braden Simpson was not an elite prospect. Neither was Seth Dardar. These guys are. It's just a different profile. I'm not suggesting that they're vastly different performers in the SEC. I got to see it too. I'm right there with you with a little bit of skepticism. But the profile these guys have is really, really good. I'm confident in Dawson Park. I'm very confident in Landon Hood. Just turn Landon Hood's tape on. I talked about him yesterday in the outing against Oklahoma. Three innings, seven strikeouts, no hits, no runs. One of the strikeouts was a pitch clock violation. We'll give it to him. But it's 96-97, elite changeup, good depth on the breaking ball, plus has never had the resources that LSU has. Now he gets into that pitching lab. Now he gets that coaching, that weight training, all of that goes into summer work and fall work. And I think it's reasonable to suggest from his freshman year to his sophomore year, that's a guy who comes in and becomes a guy that throws 97, 98 miles an hour with a really good straight changeup. That is a difference maker in your program, and I believe that to be the case with Landon Hood. As far as Dawson Park goes, and by the way, took my kiddo to the doctor this morning, drove by an office building, Dawson Park. Had a big sign right out front. I'd just written the story about Dawson Park, and then I drove by a sign and said, Dawson Park. It's between Bluebonnet and Essen. I'm sure a lot of you have driven by it, but I just chuckled. I was like, that's not even Dawson Park. Dawson Park. It's literally the guy's name. But he is, to me, He's your second baseman if Milam's back. He's the odds-on favorite to be your shortstop if Milam's not. And I think that is a reasonable way to put it. We'll see if there is a freshman or two that gets through the draft. We'll see if there's another addition from the transfer portal. I would love it if they brought in Chris Ramirez from Cal Baptist, and we'll see what they're still working on. But these two additions look really good. I like where LSU's headed. They've gotten some momentum, and look, they're on it right now. They got a head start on this. Jay Johnson had his exit meetings when they got back from Hoover. He was able to set up shop. When that transfer portal opened on Monday, boom, he's able to make phone calls, make Zoom meetings, set visits, get guys into campus, and the commitments will follow. And these are not going to be the last two that come over the course of this weekend. They have had visitors, and they're going to get guys locked in. And so these two are very exciting prospects. You can read about them at LouisianaSports.net. Over the course of this weekend, I will profile both of these guys in depth and give you my thoughts on them. But to synopsize the entirety of the segment, you're looking at Dawson Park. That's a guy who is an elite athlete, big arm, plus defender, hit for some power at Texas State, can hit the ball the other way, and is going to be, at the very least, a plus defender for you with a really good profile at the plate. And then you've got Landon Hood, who comes in with big, big stuff from Gonzaga. Last thing, I do have to mention this because I got questions about it. There is a bit of a dark clouds, too strong a term, but I'll just get into it. Dawson Park was Texas State's leader in home runs and RBI in the beginning of May. They played a game. After the game, he got into an altercation with a teammate. I don't have enough details to go further than that, but he never played for Texas State again. I don't know if that was the coach's decision. I don't know if that was Park's decision. I don't know if that was a mutual decision. I don't know what the altercation was over. It's certainly something worth noting, that this is a guy who got into a physical altercation with a teammate after a game and was no longer with the team. That is something we absolutely have to mention. I did some reaching out earlier this morning to try to get some details on the situation. I came up empty. I tried. I don't have great details. I don't have a lot of sources in San Marcos, but I did send two texts out. So if I hear something, I will certainly report on that. If I hear something, I'll write it at LouisianaSports.net in my breakdown of Park, but it's something I need to bring to the forefront here as we wrap the segment. But I believe two very good additions for Jay Johnson, the LSU baseball program, as they get things off and running here in the portal cycle 2026. We're off and running here on a Friday edition of the Hunt Promo Show. We're brought to you by Cork's Cajun Fried Fish and Shrimp. Let's talk to Preston Guy next.
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0: 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All right, let's talk some football. Preston Guy, TigerBait.com, joins us on Fridays. He's here now with the Jim's Firearm Hotline. Preston, how are you?
1: Hi, how's it going? Nice to talk to you.
0: It's going quite well. Pleasure's all mine. What did you learn over the weekend in terms of the official visitors that LSU brought in? Obviously, it was a star-studded list. I don't think we anticipated any commitments, but certainly trying to make an impression on a lot of really good players.
1: Yeah, I maybe expected the three-star kid from Opelousas, Marquez Davis, to commit. Obviously, LSU's the heavy favorite for him, but a lot of big game punting. Last weekend and even this week, they had Mitchell Turner on campus. He's a high four-star prospect.

0: I'd say my biggest takeaway is, you know, I was talking with people inside the building for the weekend, and they said it was an incredible weekend for the kids in terms of winning over influence. And you know, when they talk about just different, that was kind of what they meant, was just, you know, the special impact they had on these kids. Unfortunately, in this day and age, you know, rolling out the red carpet doesn't have the same pizzazz it used to. Now you need to roll out the red carpet and get the finances in line, yeah. Right? So the big takeaway there is Easton Royal, it really feels like he wants to come to LSU. Local kid, you know, grew up watching Odell Beckham, from New Orleans, now we're out. But I'm not sure that LSU's financial offer to him is quite where Texas is doing right now. I'm not saying it won't get there, but it does seem like they're going to have to work on that part. But it looks like if it's competitive, LSU's got a really good chance to flip him, just based off of what I've seen and heard reading through the grapevine. Jalen Brewster, the number one player in the country, they made a very strong impression on him. We also, Coach O going to work on him, leverage technique, all that fun stuff there. I think LSU's going to be a little more willing to dig into their pocket to get a kid like him, because it's harder to find linemen in the portal than it is to find skill positions, receivers. I mean, they got 12 of them out of the portal this year, and they should be just fine there. So I think those are your two big names you would like to pull in the most, although, there was plenty of other players you would not mind, and I have plenty more players this weekend, including the five-star KJ Green as well.
1: You lose a five-star commitment over the course of the week. Jaden Bryant decides he's going to flip to Miami, and then theoretically he's going to shut his recruitment down. That obviously remains to be seen. What kind of impact is that loss to the class?
0: I'm never going to be the guy who's going to sit here and tell you that when you lose a decommitment, it's not a big deal, especially for a five-star player like that. Yeah, I mean, he's a big hit, but the good news is they can now use those funds that they had committed to him and shift them toward some of these big D-line targets like a Jalen Brewster, like a KJ Green, like a Mitchell Turner, right? So certainly a hit. The interesting part about that was how I think around 1:40,
1: yep,
0: he tweeted, "Go Tigers," right? It's all "Go Tigers," in case you forgot, something to that effect. And then about 5 hours later, we see the Hayes faucet. He flipped tweet. That might be a new one in my book. But this is the way of the era, I guess.
1: That's recruiting for sure. I'm curious your thoughts. LSU only has 4 commitments in this class right now. There was one time where in a high school recruiting class, you wanted to have an entire roster in a 25-man signing class. I'm curious your thoughts on that and your feeling on LSU just having 4 commitments right now. Do you feel like the quantity is not as important as long as you get the quality, or do you still feel like you need to get as many high schoolers as you possibly can?
0: Yeah, I don't know if I meant an entire roster, but maybe an entire starting lineup.
1: 22, like, sure.
0: Yeah, right. I don't know if that is the case anymore. In fact, I look back at Lane Kiffin's 6 full signing classes at Ole Miss. He signed 82 players. That's an average of about 16 per year. I think that the model we're going to see is you're going to go for a top-heavy 15 kids, right? And then you're going to book for 15 from the portal and try to retain the kids who will actually, you know, matter and are giving you input, right? So I think we're looking at a 15 plus 15 model for the foreseeable future. That's my best guess, at least.
1: This weekend, probably not quite as star-studded as last weekend, but still an important one for the LSU staff. What can you tell us about the next 72 hours on campus?
0: Yeah, well, and certainly at the 7-on-7 camp, if that's going to go on with the weather, still working on the details in the OLDL camp, there's hundreds of kids usually there every summer. So there should be plenty of them. KJ Green is taking an official visit. Kelsey Adams, 4-star offensive tackle out of Atlanta. You got Tate Walden out of Tennessee coming in. I mean, there's plenty of guys. It's not the top of the line, big name guys that you had last week. There's no 4 or 5 stars coming, but there is 1 5 star coming and plenty of other quality 4-star players on campus. So Coach O and Lane Kiffin and company will have to get to work.
1: No question about that. The last player that I wanted to ask you about is from in-state. You're talking about a five-star and another guy that LSU is going to have to fight off the state of Texas for, and Texas A&M feels like the real struggle is with Albert Semien from over in Lake Charles with Sam Houston. Spent some time in College Station back over the weekend. Like, how do you feel about where that recruitment is right now?
0: Yeah, I'm a little concerned about it. Again, I think I talked about this on the show last week. LSU's best times as a football program has been when you keep your guys home. I think they're recruiting him well. Where I get concerned is he's a little bit of an undersized prospect for his rating, right? I mean, I think he's a good 6'2". He's probably listed a little taller, but, usually you would see these five-star guys, you're not even questioning his height and size. It's like, well, of course the height and size is there, right? So the question with him is the kind of offers based on his star ratings and all that jazz, they're going to be tremendous. They're going to be really, really big. And LSU, Billy Glasscock, their strategy has been do not overextend. Do not overextend. If you're going to pay for a high school player, he needs to be an instant impact. And I'm not so certain that their evaluation of him is can't miss instant impact. I think they look at him as very good, give him a good chunk of money, but we're not breaking the bank and missing out on a kid like a Jalen Brewster overtaking him in. So that's where my concerns come in. I'm not saying LSU's out of it. It's over. I just have a few concerns there. More broadly, that would give me a bit of concern because you've got 3 5-star players in your state right now. Hudson, who's on board, you look like you're in good shape, but he has taken an official brass visit to Nebraska. I wouldn't freak out about that. If you get a free trip to check out a pro football program, I mean, why shouldn't you take that? And then you've got, Easton Royal, who you're fighting for your life for, right? So are you going to miss on 2 out of 3 of the 5-stars in your whole state? More so than missing these specific kids, it's about the precedent that it sets. It concerns me, being that this will be their first full-year recruiting class. Is this staff going to do what it takes to lock down the Louisiana talent and keep it home? Because, again, we talk about why LSU is just different. That is what has made LSU just different, is the local Louisiana talent. It's not been the history, the trophy room, the stadium. I mean, all that's good, but there's other teams with that. It's your local Louisiana talent that has carried you to all those championships in the last 25 years.
1: Yeah, look, I spent 2 weeks in Nebraska last June, so I can't fault Ahmad Hudson for going up to Nebraska for a couple of days in June. No big deal. Preston, we appreciate the time. What you got?
0: He won't have to worry about running into LSU up there, that's for sure.
1: He will not, but maybe next year. Work in the portal. We'll see how it goes. Preston, have a great weekend. We'll talk next week.
0: All right, talk to you soon.
1: Preston Guy, TigerBait.com, good enough to give us a little bit of time. As you mentioned, big weekend of official visitors over the weekend. They got the camps that are going on, 7-on-7 camps, O-line, D-line camps that are there. So a lot of recruiting activity going on over there on the Ponderosa and in the LSU Football Operations Building. And we'll keep you abreast as anything happens at LouisianaSports.net, and we'll certainly recap all of it coming up on Monday's show. Our Friday show is brought to you by Corks, Cajun Fried Fish and Shrimp. We'll come back. Matt Moscona was in Lake Charles yesterday, and he spoke with LSU Associate Athletic Director Heath Schroyer, and they talked a little bit about LSU's basketball program, specifically the eligibility concerns with the new recruits that have played professional basketball overseas. I thought that the comments that that Heath Schroyer had on the matter were pertinent and interesting, and I'll give my reaction to them, as well as the scheduling that LSU basketball is continuing to get on. We learned LSU's SEC-ACC challenge opponent yesterday, so we'll get into all of that. 30 minutes to go in hour number one. Come back with us.
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1: Weekend's here. Marucci would love you to go take a tour. 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

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They got an unbelievable shrimp po' boy. Fantastic stuff over there at Cork's. But you can also check it out for catering. If you've got an event coming up, maybe it's a family reunion, celebrating a graduate even into June here. Maybe you got a birthday party coming up, or you just want to feed the office lunch on a Friday and get some fried shrimp, fried catfish, french fries. They do an amazing job of catering over there at Cork. So just check them out. Go to the website, check out the catering options they've got there. Give them a call, give them a little time, and they will make sure you've got everything that you need for your catering event. They got the honey butter rolls. They got the beignet bites. And if you go through and maybe dine in, their baked potato that is topped with crawfish etouffee and then those big jumbo Gulf shrimp on top of that, knock your socks off. It is good, good stuff over there at Cork's. Michael and Paul have been great to us here on the Hunt Palmer Show, and they've done an awesome job with Kuyans across the river. Cork's has been a huge success. So go by and see them. Government between Foster and Jefferson. They bring you our Friday shows every single week. Look up at the scoreboard for the first Super Regional that is in action. West Virginia is up 11-2 on Cal Poly. Cal Poly won the Los Angeles Regional, call it the UCLA Regional, without playing UCLA, okay? They didn't play UCLA. They beat Virginia Tech, and then St. Mary's got through, and they beat them twice. So, incredible fortune for Cal Poly to even get through, and even better fortune for West Virginia, who battled tooth and nail with Kentucky last week, and they're just boat racing Cal Poly at this point because Cal Poly's probably not very good. So that's great for West Virginia. I was impressed with their guys last year when we talked to them after a couple of tough losses out in the South Louisiana sunshine on Saturday and then getting beat on Sunday evening. It was LSU went to Omaha, but Steve Saban says,

0: heck of a coach there at West Virginia. Put them right back in a super regional this year. They're at home. They're gonna walk to Omaha, in my estimation. I would be stunned if Cal Poly makes any sort of comeback in the next two games. They're certainly up against it in this one. They're down 11-2 in the eighth inning. So I think West Virginia is in good shape in game one. Three more games to go. The nightcap tonight, the SEC action, is Ole Miss and Auburn. I'll talk about that coming up here in about 25 minutes. But right now, let's talk some LSU hoops. Matt was over in Lake Charles yesterday for After Further Review. And he sat down for two segments with Heath Schroyer, who is LSU's senior deputy athletic director that is really hands-on with the basketball program and Will Wade. That makes a ton of sense. He was the AD at McNeese when they hired Will Wade there. He was the former basketball coach at McNeese. He's a basketball guy. He's going to be in a basketball role here at LSU. It's not the only thing he does in LSU's athletic department, but it's a big part of his job description is handling basketball. And Matt asked about the professional players that LSU is bringing in from Europe and their potential eligibilities. And you look at them, you're talking about six guys that LSU has brought in that have that quote-unquote concern with their eligibility after being involved in professional basketball. And here's what Heath Schroyer had to say to Matt on After Further Review. I'll read and I quote, "I feel very confident about it, and I know Coach does," meaning Coach Wade. "Obviously, it's LSU, and it's Will Wade, but here's an interesting thing. Last year, there were 106 players in college basketball that were 25 years or older. 106. 257 players were 24 or older. If you look at what Illinois did last year, I think they had six guys that played overseas at a high level. European basketball went to the Final Four. Arizona as well had a few. Duke's had one. You're going to take the Heat. You're going to take the Arrows because you're LSU and you're Will. North Carolina signed a kid last week that played professionally in Europe. Same thing with South Carolina. So I think there's a narrative out there that probably needs to get told." I'm trying to look at this from two different perspectives, okay? One is LSU's case with the NCAA. And that's fairly compelling. To say you had 257 guys that were 24 years and older, what's the deal if our guys are 23, 24 years old? Like, you just had 257 dudes do this. I get it. That was 2025, 26, potentially the last year of COVID, guys. You need a year in there for an injury or somewhere, but like you can get back to COVID if you try. But that's a lot of guys. To suggest that the age is a problem, you're struggling on that leg when you have that. It's not like it's six. It's 257 that were 24 and older. And then I look at this from another perspective. We know Will Wade pretty well, right? We know how tireless he works. We know how meticulous he is with the things that he does. And despite the fact that he was on the phone when the FBI tapped his phone, that's a misstep. We can all agree with that at this point, right? But I'm talking about other stuff. I'm talking about the fact that he charts what legs guys land on at practice to try and prevent knee injuries. I'm talking about the fanatical nature with which he documents everything. Tips during a game. And we know all this kind of stuff, right? You got to be plus this many on baseline out of bounds plays, and 58% of league games come down to the last 4 minutes, and all these kind of things. Do we think, honestly, and this is just me talking, but I'm posing you the question hypothetically as you drive around or work out or listen in whatever manner that you listen. Do we think that Will Wade signed these players and thought in the process, man, these guys are good. I probably got like a 35% chance of getting them eligible. And if I don't, I don't really have a backup plan. We'll just kind of figure it out with the five other guys that we got. And yeah, it might not be a great year one. You think he said that? I think when Will Wade made the decision to get on an airplane and go to Europe to go see Marcio Santos, he knew what the odds were and what his case would be to get Santos eligible. I get it. He stepped out of bounds the first time doing something that was illegal. This is not illegal. It may be disallowed retroactively. They may go, yeah, I know that you signed him, but he can't play. Like, but it's not. Will Wade's not breaking rules. And I thought Schroyer made a decent point. He said, in a quote, "Here's the other thing people need to understand, too. When Will and the staff at LSU were over recruiting young men, they weren't recruiting against themselves, right? There were other schools out there that were recruiting the same kids. I just have a hard time thinking that LSU went over there and Mark Pope of Kentucky went over there with like an 18% chance to get these guys eligible. I'm not here telling you any of this is a slam dunk 100%. I'm telling you that if I'm trying to connect dots and I'm trying to speak on what I know, which is that Will Wade is fanatical about finding advantages he can find, he started to till these seeds with the good understanding that he was going to be able to see them bloom. And so my confidence level that most of these guys are eligible for this year at least is reasonably high. I still have very little hope for RJ Lewis, and I think Jan Madar is a crapshoot. But when I start to look at some of the other guys that LSU is bringing in this class, namely Marcio, he's Brazilian. I'm not sure how you would say that. But Santos, like, I think they've got a pretty good idea that they're going to be able to get him in. I think they feel pretty good about their case, at least, with the NCAA based on what happened last year and all those numbers that he, Schroyer, brought up. It's just, it's numbers. It's facts. So I carry a guarded optimism about it, but I thought that Heath Schroyer brought up some good points with Matt, and I wrote about it at LouisianaSports.net. If you want to go see those, quotes, you can find Schroyer's quotes there. Last one is talking about the schedule, and Schroyer jokes that I was teasing the other day. I said, you know, get a few home games here that we can kind of ease in, warm up a little bit. He was joking because, look, you're going to Houston to play. You're going to Gonzaga to play. You're going to Palm Springs to play. These are all against quality programs, and they're away from home. And Schroyer added, it's exciting, and our schedule is going to be very, very daunting, but the SEC is ranked the number one basketball league in the country, so in order to get ready for SEC play, you got to have a very challenging preseason, and we're not going to go 12-1. And everybody think it's all going to be inflated. We're going to have a few losses probably, but they're going to be against really good teams, and we're going to have some really good wins. But that's going to prepare you for the gauntlet of the SEC schedule. If you go out and lose at Gonzaga, it's not going to hurt you. You go to Houston and lose to the Cougars, that's not going to hurt you in the long run. And you're going to get really quality minutes on the floor. Now, you win the games, it can help you in a big way. So I think that we talked about it yesterday. There's an exciting element to that. You didn't necessarily get the best straw from the ACC-SEC Challenge. LSU is going to play Wake Forest coming up on December 1st in Baton Rouge. Wake Forest is a program that has just been okay the last few years. They've not been a really strong program in some time. They haven't been an unmitigated disaster more often than not. They've been okay. But you're not drawing Duke. You're not drawing UNC. I'm stunned that they did not give LSU NC State. You're talking about a Wake team that was 7-11 in the league last year. They were 18-17 overall. I thought for sure that LSU was going to get NC State. It's just too easy to send Will Wade back up to Tobacco Road. They did not do that. So LSU will play Wake in the PMAC on December 1st. And it's good that they get a non-conference home game, because a lot of these games they're playing are going to be away from the PMAC. That's a look at LSU basketball here on this Friday. Brought to you by Cork's Cajun Fried Fish and Shrimp. Come back and close out the hour next.
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Been telling you all week long about the awesome deals at GoTro's Outdoor Power. 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And, of course, you can find them on Airline Highway in Baton Rouge or down in Gonzales. GoTro's been at it for 20 years. Largest Hustler inventory in the state. Go by and see them, my friends, over at GoTro's Outdoor Power. One of the things that we did not talk about yesterday or today, and it's not quite as exciting as the new players coming in, is the exits from LSU. And we found out about one of those yesterday. Ethan Kloss broke that at LouisianaSports.net. Is not going to be with the program anymore. And LSU's had a lot of trouble keeping infielders who don't play a lot as true freshmen in the program. Austin Rohlig was at LSU a couple of years ago. He went to Utah and was at Arizona State this past year. Mikey Ryan had a really nice year at NC State this past year. Ryan Kucherak moved on from the program. David Hogg was with LSU last year, did not make it to year two in the program. A lot of these guys who come in as infielders have moved on after 1 year in the program. And so that's left LSU a little thin on the infielder front. If Stephen Milam doesn't come back, and that's the feeling that we have is that he won't, he'll sign professionally, you do bring back Jack Ruckert. John Pearson is technically an infielder. And then you go out and get Dawson Park out of the portal. But you're not developing infielders. Like, you develop Milam, and Ruckert's going to hang around for another year. But you would like to have some other guys in the pipeline, and LSU just has not been able to keep those guys around. Yeah, like, Kloss didn't play very much. He came in, played 11 games, was 1-for-4 offensively, of course made the blunder at Oxford and didn't step on second base when LSU was trying to turn a double play, and that was a big deal, and he didn't really play after that. But is a guy that was a top 50 shortstop in his high school class, was thought of as a really good player from Las Vegas and came in. He's 6'2". He hits left-handed. He hit a home run in his Northwood League debut a couple weeks ago with the wooden bat. I mean, pretty toolsy player. Not necessarily a guy that I branded as a future star, but you're not keeping these infielders around very long. And that's kind of the nature of the beast with everybody, especially on the baseball side of things. If guys come in and are ready to play as freshmen, Stephen Milam, Derek Curiel, Jake Brown, Kason Evans, like,

0: they play. Cade Arambidi started a lot of freshman games as a freshman at catcher. But a lot of these guys, if they don't play, move on. And I get asked the question, it's like, hey, is this a deal where LSU like said, hey, you might want to move on? Or is this a deal where the guys just don't want to be at LSU anymore? I'm not sure. That's not something that I'm going to get told more often than not. But look, Kloss is a talented dude and is going to move on. So you're looking at LSU and you look at their infield situation right now, and you've got Stephen Milam, who's probably gone. You've got a Jack Ruckert, who did not have a great offensive year and is going to get some bats out west in the Oregon-California Summer Ball League. You've got John Pearson, who's a limited defender and a powerful bat, and you go get Dawson Park, and that's great, and we'll see what the high school class does yield out of the draft. But you know, Ethan Kloss coming back would have added some competition and some depth to that. Just not a lot of guys don't really want to add depth and competition. They want to play and be certain they're going to play, and I don't know if Ethan Kloss had that guarantee. And so he'll move on and won't be a part of LSU's baseball program anymore, and that's I think the fifth transfer out for LSU at this point, mainly on the mound and in the outfield, but there you go. There's an infielder that will not be back at LSU. Ethan Kloss will move on into the transfer portal. Friday show is brought to you by Corks, Cajun Fried Fish and Shrimp. It is 11-2 West Virginia. They are beating Cal Poly in game one of that Super Regional in Morgantown. A lot to come over the course of the day in Super Regional action. And Chapel Hill will be North Carolina and USC. We'll preview that as well as Ole Miss and Auburn in hour number two. We'll also talk about a Saint that we just haven't spent a lot of time talking about to this point in his Saints career, and I want to do that at 2:15. That's 20 minutes from now. If you missed any of hour number one, talked about LSU's transfer portal additions, Landon Hood and Dawson Park, talked LSU football recruiting with Preston Guy, Heath Schroyer, talking about LSU basketball, all that, wherever you find your sound, just search Hunt Palmer Show. We'll pause for national headlines and Sports Center. Come back with the last hour of the week, Hunt Palmer Show.
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0: 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You're going to load the kids up. You maybe headed up to the mountains of Tennessee, maybe to go see the grandparents, maybe just along I-10. To go to the beach. 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
7: I'm Ed Benkin. Tonight it is game two of the NBA Finals between the Spurs and Knicks from San Antonio. New York will look to take a 2-0 lead after grabbing a victory in game one on Wednesday. As for the Spurs, Victor Wembanyama says being down 1-0 is just another playoff challenge Wembanyama and his teammates are faced with.
8: Yes, it's very reassuring. We know we're not here by chance, you know. We've been through some weird situations, whatever. And yes, it's reassuring to know that these guys, the 18 guys we got, are built this way and are resilient.
7: Tonight's game can be heard on ESPN Radio. Our coverage gets underway at 7:30 Eastern, and the game can also be seen on ABC. In football news, Broncos linebacker Jonathan Cooper was arrested on domestic violence charges. Sources told ESPN the arrest came after an argument and physical confrontation between Cooper and his girlfriend over cell phones. The Bears Board of Directors has voted to advance their stadium development in Hammond, Indiana. The exact site still to be determined. This is the first time the Bears Board has voted on a new stadium site.
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12: 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I hope that work week's in the rearview mirror for you. For us, it's close, and if it's not for you, we'll get you to the finish line here on 104.5 ESPN, Baton Rouge. I want to spend some time here before we get to Saints in the next segment. Talking about this Super Regional round, I went on Monday about how much fun I had watching college baseball over the weekend. The regionals are nuts. They're absolutely crazy. And they just create a lot of chaos because you inevitably work through a lot of your pitching, and then there's just an offensive onslaught, and weird things can happen. Less weirdness happens in the Supers. Then you get back to some weird stuff in Omaha. There are days off in Omaha, which helps that, but you do kind of play a regional format into a Super Regional format. But the regionals are the wildest of them all, and it was certainly wild and crazy last weekend. There are more games. There are more variables. You got teams pitching off in game one. You got smaller schools involved that aren't supposed to win, and they do. And then sometimes you got empty stadiums. The host is out of there. And I just had a blast watching last weekend, and I'm very excited to watch this weekend, even though it's going to be a little bit more straightforward. West Virginia is about to polish off game one over Cal Poly. They lead in the ninth inning. It's 12-2. Looks like a sold-out stadium there in Morgantown. They're really embracing it. They're playing good baseball right now, though. They were down to their last three outs against Kentucky last week in game three and found a way to score, I think, five or six in the bottom of the ninth in the ninth inning to win game two, and then came back and beat Kentucky in game three. but walked them off to get to this point. But they're gonna crush Cal Poly, who's probably not very good at all. Cal Poly just got lucky. They got into a regional and never had to play the host UCLA. St. Mary's took care of UCLA two different

0: times, and Cal Poly got to feast on St. Mary's in Virginia Tech and get to the regional. But West Virginia is going to be headed to Omaha here in the next 48 hours or some point, and that's a cool thing for them. There's a lot more action, though, to get to over the course of the next 3 days. I think the matchup between North Carolina and Southern Cal is fascinating. This is going to be a very, very well-pitched super. I think that North Carolina is a more complete team. But as I say that, North Carolina is in the ACC where everybody else has bowed out. I don't think that Georgia Tech is a fraud because they got beat by what I consider to be a very mediocre Oklahoma team. I think Georgia Tech played poorly for a couple days. And that happens. Like, this is something, when we can take emotion out of it, I think I can get this point across. And it hits home a little better than it would if LSU was the team I was talking about. But I have seen far too many times teams who just quit hitting for 48 hours. Great teams that quit hitting for 48 hours and your season's over. LSU was a great team in 2013. Great team. They went up to Omaha, bad bats, huge ballpark, lost to UCLA, lost to North Carolina, went home. It was a great team. Great team. Oregon State in 17 is one of the best teams in the history of college baseball. And for 2 days against LSU, Alex Lang, Zach Hess, Caleb Gilbert, they quit hitting. They just quit hitting. Now, Lang and Hess are tough, no doubt. But they've seen tough pitchers, and they've crushed them all year. Adley Rutschman, Nick Madrigal, Stephen Kwan. These are big leaguers right now. And they couldn't hit for 2 days. Just went home. I don't think it wasn't Pat Casey's fault. They just quit hitting. LSU, Aaron Nola's last year, 2014. For 2 days, after Nola pitched the Marble game on Saturday and got him through, they just quit hitting for 2 days. Alden Cartwright started the Monday game. It didn't go very well. And LSU didn't hit for 2 days. LSU quit hitting against Stony Brook for 2 days. Last week, UCLA quit hitting for 2 days. It's not John Savage's fault. The coach didn't do a bad job. He coached a team to win every weekend and go 52-6 or whatever they were. And they quit hitting for 2 days. And that's something that happens in postseason college baseball. And it takes two. You can not hit for 1 day. You come back and you got to swing the bats the next day. And when LSU does it, we got to blame the coach. We got to blame the hitting coach. We got to blame Paul Maneri. We got to blame Hobby Sanchez. We got to blame Jay Johnson. You have a bad season. Like, you want to jump on Jay for not doing the best job this year at 9-21 team. He's not going to push back on that. Neither am I. It didn't work. It was not a good job. But I'm not going to jump a coach because a team quits hitting for 2 days. It's just baseball. And that's something you see this time of year. And so North Carolina could do that. And Georgia Tech did that last week. But I like North Carolina in this weekend series against Southern Cal, but I think it'll be hotly contested. If Southern Cal wins it, I won't be surprised. I think it'll take 3 games for them to do it. It's going to be a great environment in Chapel Hill. I'm excited to watch that. It starts right now. They're going to start up right now in Chapel Hill there at the Bosch. So that's a really good one. Of course, you've got tonight Auburn and Ole Miss. That's the late game. I'm telling y'all this right now before Ole Miss and Auburn throw a pitch. I've said it a couple times this week. I'll say it again. You need to watch out for Ole Miss. Not just this weekend at Auburn. You need to watch out for Ole Miss winning the whole thing. They've got some issues. They strike out too much. They have in the past, a lot this year, relied too much on the home run. They didn't rely too much on the home run against LSU, and they didn't rely too much on the home run when they went and won in Lincoln last week. They swung the bats well. Owen Pano's waking up a little bit. Udermark's a heck of a hitter. Will Furness does a nice job handling the bat. Austin Fawley's had a good year. Like, they're playing well, but it's not that. It's Hunter Elliott, who's just nails. He is freaking nails. He's going to pitch great tonight. Watch. He's going to pitch great. Then they've got Rabe, who LSU was introduced to Taylor Rabe in his coming out party. His coming out party was Game 3, LSU. He shoved against the Tigers. He was up 96 miles an hour, throwing strikes. It was stellar. And LSU didn't have an answer for him. And then, oh, by the way, once Elliott and Rabe go, you've got a veteran national championship pitcher at the front end, Rabe, who's 6'5 and built like a truck and throws hard. And then once those two guys are gone, their third starter is Cade Townsend, who's going to go in the top 50 picks of this draft. At one point, people thought he was going to go in the top 10. Now, he hasn't been as good the last 3 or 4 weeks, but he's really good. He throws hard. He's got great breaking stuff. They've got 3 starting pitchers. And y'all know this about me. There is nothing I prioritize in college baseball more than the top of the rotation. When you can put yourself in position with those guys, you feel really good about going 6 innings. You feel like they can give you 7 at times. One of them might get hot and go 8 1/3. But they've got 3 of them at Ole Miss. So Auburn led the SEC in ERA. If Auburn wins a home super against Ole Miss, I will not be shocked. But I like Ole Miss, and if I was a gambling person, which I'm not, and I was trying to find value on this board in college baseball, Ole Miss is the value on the board. Just watch. I sense something coming from Ole Miss right now. Now, a couple of the other supers, Mississippi State and Georgia, I think is going to be a sweepstakes. Now, I'm not picking anybody to go to Athens and beat them. I know they've lost the last 2 years in the postseason. I know Florida went there and kept them without a home run for 3 days, which seems utterly impossible. I've got a buddy that covers Florida, and I texted him while Georgia was just destroying baseballs over the wall against LSU for 3 days. I was like, I know LSU's pitching staff is not good, and Florida's very talented, but Florida holding Georgia without a home run for 3 days in that ballpark deserves some sort of intimidator-style billboard at Condren Ballpark, because that's unbelievable. I'm not picking Mississippi State to win that series. I think they can, but I think Georgia is just too good. And if Georgia loses this one, you got to start asking questions, not about Wes Johnson as a coach, about the tense nature of those guys once Omaha comes onto the table, because they're good enough. They've been good enough the last 2 years to make it to Omaha. They've certainly swung the bats good enough. Charlie Condon hitting bombs everywhere. But they should win this in Athens at home. I don't know that anybody in red and black knows they have a baseball team. I don't think they'll travel well to Omaha at all, but I think they'll travel to Foley Field this weekend, and I think they'll win, but it might take 3 games. And we talked to Joe Healy yesterday, and he said if it goes 3 games, he likes Mississippi State. I like Georgia to win that super because it's at home and I like their offense, but Mississippi State's good. They're very, very good. And Valinkas will give them a chance to win the ball game tomorrow. That'll start at 11 o'clock our time. Oregon, Texas is another game, another weekend that's got a lot of high-end talent in it. I have been a buyer of Texas really all season long. Even when they went to College Station and lost both of the games of that series, got Game 3 rained out, if you recall, on that Sunday night. They sat and sat and sat and tried to play and didn't happen. So that makes them 19-10 in league play. But Ruger Riojas pitched really well last week. He's been up and down for them, and Valantis is just a stud. So if they get to him, he's going to pitch on, I guess, probably Saturday this week, maybe Sunday. But if they get to him, he's just a rock star, and that's a guy that is going to make things difficult on Oregon. Now, Oregon's got some high-end talent, but I like Texas to win that super probably in 2 games. And then the 2 other SEC week that I'll talk about, I'll say it before they throw a pitch. I don't think Oklahoma's good. They won a regional. What did they go in the SEC? 14-16 in the league. They won 2 out of 3 in Baton Rouge. I don't think they're any good. I don't think Cam Johnson's good. I think LJ Mercurius has been just fine. I think Jackson Willis is a good shortstop. I think that Skip Johnson's a good coach. He's done a great job of winning games at a place that doesn't invest in their facilities and hasn't been taking baseball as seriously as everybody else in the SEC outside of Missouri. He's a great coach, but I don't think they're very good. I think they caught Georgia Tech on the right weekend. I think they made some huge swings. I don't think they're good, and I was impressed with Kansas's metal, their environment last week. I thought they did a great job against Arkansas. I think Arkansas is significantly better than Oklahoma, and I think Kansas will win that super regional. I'm willing to say it, even though they've gotten this far and won a regional, I don't think Oklahoma's good. So I don't think they're going to win this weekend. And then you go to St. John's in Alabama. The big-time college baseball media, the guys at D1, suggested that this is a really good St. John's team. I didn't watch a ton of them last week. I know that they scored a ton of runs, and I think it's impressive for them to go and win in Tallahassee, obviously. But I just don't really trust a Big East team. Maybe that's wrong. And then they're playing Alabama. And Alabama's got 2 good starters. Not great starters, but good starters. They've got a huge ceiling guy in Justin LeBron at shortstop. And then their best hitter. Alabama's best hitter is Brady Neal. It's their best hitter. Now, I saw some really positive things in Brady Neal early in his career as a freshman. He homered off Hagen Smith. he's got some tools, but it says something when you're a senior baseball player that you weren't drafted high enough as a junior to go sign. But he's had a great senior year, no question about that. I just struggle with Brady Neal being a team's best hitter and that team going to Omaha, but I do think Alabama is going to Omaha, and Rob Vaughn deserves a ton of credit for that. Now, you think that I think that Georgia doesn't know they have a baseball team. I know Alabama has no idea they have a baseball team. Rob Vaughn last week in the regional went to the press conference and goes, I know what this town does to a winner. I've seen football and basketball. Like, we need more from our crowd. He said that. And then they showed up for a regional final on Sunday, and there's nobody there. So I don't expect a lot of people at the ballpark for the Super. Nobody in Tuscaloosa knows they have a baseball team. That's fine. They got a great football program and a great basketball program. They don't know anything about baseball. I'm pulling for St. John's to win that regional because I don't really care for Alabama to go to Omaha and have a chance to win. But my team right now is North Carolina. They just got Southern Cal up and down in order in the first. So they're in the bottom of the first inning there at the Bosch in Chapel Hill. I'm excited for a big weekend of college baseball. My Omaha picks are going to be Georgia, West Virginia, North Carolina, Troy, Ole Miss, Kansas, Texas, and Alabama. I think that's your eight for Omaha. And I think it's going to be an interesting tournament when they get to Nebraska, but I'll be locked in this weekend, certainly to Mississippi State and Georgia. And I told you all this yesterday, but if you're looking for Mississippi State, Georgia, like, when is that on? It's 11 o'clock tomorrow. It's noon on Sunday. So those are the first two games. If they have a Monday, all that is set on Sunday. Once they get the results, they set the game times for television. But they've got them for Friday, Saturday, Sunday to this point. Mississippi State and Georgia will be the lunch crew on Saturday and Sunday. They'll start that Super tomorrow. The All-SEC showdown tonight is Auburn and Ole Miss. That's the primetime game, which I'm looking forward to as well. Should be Hunter Elliott. And I'm not sure who Auburn's going with. I would imagine that they'll have to hold their ace who pitched on Monday to at least on Saturday. They may have to throw him tomorrow if they lose the game tonight with Elliott on the mound for Ole Miss. So we'll see. Fired up for some super regional baseball over the weekend. Come back. There's a saint that we just haven't talked about, and I'm going to talk about him next.
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But it's how champions evolve. The only thing that matters from a loss is if you get back up when you fall. You gotta get

0: I don't see a lot of baseball uniforms with the vest look anymore, but North Carolina's got it on today. It looks pretty good. Like, I would prefer they just wear the solid white top. I think that would look better with the full buttons down the front, just a classic baseball uniform. But they got the vest working today, and it's okay. They got the white top on, and they got the Carolina blue sleeves. Carolina just looks good in just about everything they put on.
1: Yeah, it doesn't matter between football, baseball,
0: the blue
1: basketball.
0: Looks good. The Argyle looks good. Jordan brand stuff looks good.
1: Always.
0: And they don't try to, like, spice it up more often than not. They just stick
1: classic.
0: With the colors and go with it. I'm all into it. It's a good classic uniform matchup. It's the Trojans got the grays on today with the let's see, that's no cardinal and gold.
1: I think it's cardinal. That's not red.
0: Cardinal and gold is what they go with there. So yeah, just underway. Bottom of the first inning there. No score from Chapel Hill. We'll keep you updated on that as we continue to go through the hour. Jordan, I got a question for you, and I'll get into this.
1: Okay.
0: How much do you know about Jalen Polk?
1: I know that he's from the Patriots, and I know that he played with Michael Penix at Washington. That's about all I know
0: about
1: Jalen Polk.
0: That's about it, and that's kind of the point. I looked at this, and I was like, we never talk about Jalen Polk, so I'm going to talk about Jalen Polk. I spent 28 minutes today, ballpark it, just looking at what is Jalen Polk, because we obviously know what Chris Olave is, and we've talked about his contract situation, and we know what Devon Vele cost the Saints to go get him from Denver, and we know what he did late last season with Tyler Shuck. And of course, we know some of these journeymen that have stuck around with the Saints on practice squads and been camp all-stars like Mason Tipton and the like. And of course, we know that the Saints invested heavily in the draft and in undrafted free agency in the wide receiver position. You go out in your first pick, you get Jordan Tyson, you add Bryce Lance in the middle rounds, Berrion Brown in the late rounds. You have taken it very seriously, but something we never talk about is somebody the Saints went and got last year, gave up assets for a guy that could not play last year in Jalen Polk. And oh, by the way, he was the 37th pick in the draft, like knocking on the first round's door for New England. Gets hurt. Saints say, hey, we'll take him. And the Saints do take him. He's 6'2". He's 190 pounds. And I want to talk about his college career before we get into what he did in 1 year in the pros. At Texas Tech, he played in the COVID year. And he played in 10 games as a true freshman, made 28 catches, couple touchdowns, no big deal. Transfers to Washington. Played 3 games that year, got hurt, 5 receptions, nothing really to talk about. But in the next 2 years, in 2023 and 2022,

0: So I go back a year. He was a big-time playmaker for Washington. He, as a redshirt freshman in his third year of college, he had the COVID year that didn't count, then he redshirted in a three-game year at Washington, and then he played his redshirt freshman year in his third season in college. He played in 13 games, had 41 catches for 694. That's 17 yards per catch with six touchdowns for Jalen Polk. And then he exploded in his final year, his fourth year as a redshirt sophomore at Washington. 15 games played on a playoff team, 69 catches, 1,159 yards. That's about 77 yards per game. But again, 17 yards per catch and nine touchdowns. Now, I watched his highlight tape, and one thing that is the first thing I want to talk about, we're talking about big plays down the field against USC, against Oregon, against Texas. Big plays, big games down the field. That's what you see from Jalen Polk more often than not. When I watch him run, I don't think, wow, this guy's an absolute burner. When I watch him, I don't see a ton of yards after the catch. I see a guy that wins down the field, creates some separation, and makes big plays down the field and makes touchdown catches and has no problem whatsoever making some plays in traffic. He's not the biggest receiver in the NFL, but 6'2", 190, 195 pounds is a reasonably sized dude. He goes up. His body control is awesome. He catches the ball away from his body. His hands are very strong. There were multiple catches that he made in the end zone on this highlight tape from college where he catches the ball away from his body and goes to the ground without ever bringing the ball into his body. He's just holding it away and is credited with the touchdown. And I think about that fit with the Saints because I don't necessarily think of Olave in that way. I think Olave is more of a smooth route runner, intermediate dude. When I think about Devon Bailey, I think about 6'4", 6'5". When I think about Berrion Brown, I think straight line speed. When I think about Jordan Tyson, I think about dynamic athlete. Polk just seems, to me, rock solid. And that's something you can use. That's something that appears dependable. Now, I know when he was at Washington, he had Rome Odunze on the other side. And that is a big negative to some people. Like Hester would tell you that's a negative for him. But Jake, when he was saying that, when he was arguing with me about it on Twitter, he was talking about other players, namely guys opposite Jeremiah Smith Columbia with Carnell Tate, and like they were talking about him being a one receiver. And you know that Jalen Polk's not your number one. Chris Olave is at number one, and you hope Jordan Tyson is a number one. But Polk is a guy we just kind of don't talk about. That was a second-round pick in the 30s that was a big-time playmaker on a team that played for a national championship. So I think that there's reason to believe, if fully healthy, which that remains to be seen, I'm not there, I'm not a doctor, I don't know how he feels, this is a difference maker potentially. And all of a sudden, you could go from Tyler Shuck out there in December with a bunch of guys fresh off the UPS truck to first-round pick Chris Olave, first-round pick Jordan Tyson, second-round pick in Jalen Polk, mid-round pick potentially in Bryce Lance, if that's the spot they want to put him into, burner in Berrion Brown, who's got SEC records for kick returning. All of a sudden, it starts to look a little bit better. Now, I'm not here suggesting that this Saints wide receiving core is about to challenge the Ja'Marr Chase, T. Higgins crew. I'm not telling you that it's got an all-pro on it on the first team or a bona fide Hall of Famer at number one like you've got in some places. But you've got some real talent and real role players that can be a pretty dynamic receiving core, and I think they complement each other pretty well. If Tyson can become, for lack of a better term, a problem, if he can become a problem that teams really have to pay attention to because he runs really well and he leaps really well and he makes big plays and Tyler Shuck trusts him down the field and you know you're going to get 1,150 yards and seven touchdowns from Olave and Vele's a big body and then all of a sudden you've got Polk who's okay playing in traffic. Like, that's a lot to concern yourself with when, especially when you juxtapose it, not with the best receivers in the NFL, juxtapose it with last December and what the Saints were able to do with nothing. All of a sudden, it's like, well, that's not nothing. It's something. And I kind of like it. And maybe, Polk's hurt. Maybe, he can't beat out some of these guys. And they made a bad move and brought in a guy who's not going to help. I'm willing to be open to that. But at the same time, if you're willing to be open to that, you need to be willing to open to the fact that he was picked in the 30s. And then he went for 1,000 yards on a playoff team in college that played for a national championship. And I think can be a big help to this team. He's a forgotten man because he hasn't played in the NFL in a year and a half. I feel like it's time to kind of remember him. And that's a guy, when you get to training camp, I'm curious to see what he looks like and what they have in store for him. Because he could be a real piece to this offense. And I'm for that. I think that's a really, really good thing. Know anything more about Jalen Polk now?
1: I'm going to more say this, because I think a lot of the moves Mickey has done are these like really low risk, high reward. Because I was kind of hyped when they brought him and Trey Palmer. I feel like they brought them both in at the same time last year, and then they both was hurt. So it was like, okay, you brought in two guys that were hurt. Let's see what they're gonna do this season coming up. I mean, and you hear that him and Tyler Shuck have a good connection. I've been hearing a lot about that with Jalen Polk, but it's a low risk, high reward. Can he come in and, you know, I think there's only like one receiver spot open up for grabs. So he's going to be competing with, you know, camp legend Mason Tipton. So hopefully he can beat him out. If you can't beat out the camp legend.
0: He should be able to beat him.
1: But you know, that's a camp legend. You can't beat out the camp legend, then you know we got some problems right there. So if he can come in and beat out Mason Tipton, and I'm not expecting Jalen Polk to come in, you know, beat, like I said, Jamar Chase or something like that. But if he can add added depth to this receiver room, and he can give you that type of big playability, because, again, you got to take the good with the bad. Like you said, the bad is he's the injury history. Didn't really work out in New England. But, again, he's had the pedigree in college. He's got the stats. He's got hands. That's one thing you said. He's got really good hands. So if he can come in and get that type of added dynamic to that receiver room, it's a low risk, high reward. Why not?
0: Here's the math. Olave.
1: Yes.
0: Vele.
1: Stamp.
0: Tyson.
1: Yep.
0: Polk.
1: Okay.
0: And then Lance.
1: Barry
0: Brown.
1: Nice to get in.
0: Tipton. All of a sudden, I'm rattling off eight names here. I need four. They got four. They had none last year. Four Ronnie is better Bell. Than none.
1: Ronnie Bell, Toure, Kevin Austin Jr.
0: Kevin Austin.
1: Come on, man.
0: Made a big catch in OTAs the other day.
1: Hey, shout out Kevin. Don't worry. They're going to wake up the camp legend Mason Tipton. We could be like, oh, here's another training camp. Mason Tipton's frying everybody.
0: We got 30 minutes to go. Friday edition of the Hunt Palmer Show.
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Still scoreless in Chapel Hill. Mason Edwards did a great job for USC. He is their ace of getting out of the first inning unscathed. North Carolina loaded the bases, and he danced out of it with a strikeout. So on to the bottom of the second inning, and it is nothing between North Carolina and Southern Cal in the second super regional matchup of the day. First one went the way of the West Virginia Mountaineers. They trounced Cal Poly by 10. 12-2 was the final there in Morgantown. So West Virginia, one win away from Omaha. LSU's going to try to get back to Omaha next year, and I want to kind of spend a little bit of time here talking about what LSU continues to look for in the transfer portal right now. They've added two pieces, Landon Hood, the right-hander from Gonzaga, who I think is absolutely a guy who competes for a starting rotation spot in the LSU staff. And then you bring in Dawson Park, who is your likely shortstop should Stephen Milam, as we expect, move on to professional baseball. What else do they need? Well, I would like another infielder. It's not absolutely mandatory because you've got Jack Ruckert, you've got John Pearson, but I would like another infielder. And I would like some help in the outfield. Like, William Patrick is really your only guy in the outfield right now because you feel like Jake Brown and Derek Curiel are about to go into the draft. Chris Stanfield's out of eligibility. Patrick's kind of your only guy at this point. Daniel Harden's jumped in the transfer portal. You need help in the outfield. And I would expect that LSU will add an outfielder or two. And I would expect when LSU does add them that you're looking at athletic players. This is something I talked about at the top of the show today with Dawson Park. And you'll say, well, he hit 301 at Texas State. Like, what is that at LSU? Like 240? Well, I don't know. Maybe it is 240. Maybe it's 315. He finds something. I can tell you this, though. He's a great athlete. He's a premium defender. He can play shortstop. These are the kind of additions that Jay Johnson is looking to make. He doesn't need somebody that hit 20 home runs last year because Cade Arambidi could hit 20 home runs next year. Omar Serna could hit 20 home runs next year. Mason Braun is going to hit for more power next year. There is some pop in the program. John Pearson's got 10 home run pop if he plays 56 games. So they're not looking for that specifically. If it comes with the package, they'll take it. And look, Dawson Park hit 13 home runs this year as a shortstop. That's swinging the bat. But I expect outfielders that can run and play defense and hit the ball the other way. I expect another infielder. And then in the pitching staff –

0: if you can find a left-hander, whether that's Brody Trostclair or not, that can help you potentially in the starting rotation, that's a very, very good thing. But you look at LSU's bullpen right now as it stands, and the top-end guys that are coming back would be Santiago Garcia and Ethan Plogue from the left side with Danny Lockenmeyer. So three guys that had mixed results this year, walked too many guys, threw too many wild pitches, weren't great this year, but do have some potential. And then you got Marcos Paz and Reagan Ricken, both guys who I think could be weekend starters, but certainly could help you out of the bullpen as well. And I think as you bring in Landon Hood from Gonzaga to potentially help you in the starting rotation, that could bump Schmidt or Evans back to the bullpen. Now, you got to be careful with this. And I understand that you walk a fine line in dealing with this stuff because both Cason Evans and William Schmidt next year are in their draft year. If you tell one of them, hey, need you in the eighth inning on Fridays in the SEC, that's not the best thing for their draft stock. So I understand how that conversation's got to happen. There are two different conversations there, the draft and winning baseball games and trying to get to Omaha and win a national championship. I think if LSU is going to be the best team it can be, it is possible, said this in the first hour, maybe not probable, maybe not mandatory, but possible that one of those two guys goes to the bullpen. Maybe Landon Hood goes to the bullpen. He just did it this year. But I think LSU still has to add to the bullpen, and I think they will. I think you'll see some additions for LSU that are high strikeout potential bullpen guys. They're certainly going to look at those walk totals. They're certainly going to look at the pitchability. But you do in the bullpen need to have some guys that can get some swing and miss. That's almost a non-negotiable in the bullpen. In the starting rotation, you like swing and miss. I like aces, but you got to throw strikes over the course of seven innings. You walk seven guys in seven innings, you got no chance. You walk one guy in one inning out of the bullpen, if you can get swings and misses, you can make that, you can strand that. So I think LSU right now, maybe defensive catcher could be something they're looking at. You're not going to replace Aaron Beedy or of Cerna. Those guys are going to catch a little bit, but maybe a seventh, eighth, ninth inning catcher who's really good defensively, probably a fifth-year guy or a fourth-year guy. Then you're looking at an infielder who's athletic. Then you're looking at athleticism in the outfield as well. If it comes with big home run potential, great. But the home run potential is secondary to athleticism, positional versatility, being able to hit the backside of the baseball the other way to drive in runs, be pesky at the plate, be a supplementary piece in the lineup to Cerna, Aaron Beedy, Braun, those guys who are coming back. Those are the things LSU's targeting in the transfer portal right now. Bullpen and athleticism. That's what you got to have. I would love it if they had a left-handed starting option. We'll just have to see if that materializes over the course of the next couple of weeks. But LSU's off and running. They've hosted some visitors. They've gotten a pair of commitments. And they're not going to stop now. They're going to keep the train rolling as we get into Super Regional weekend here on this Friday. North Carolina's on the board. They're hitting the ball pretty hard against USC's ace. He's had a fantastic year. They tried to hold him for A&M last week and didn't happen. They lost game one to Texas State. But North Carolina's having no such trouble right now. They're up 1-0 with runners on the corners and one out in the bottom of the second, trying to add to that lead there at the Bosch in Chapel Hill. We'll keep you updated on that. Got 17 minutes to go. Two more regionals. I gave you my picks at the top of the show. All we got left to do here on this Friday is close it out. That's coming up next.
1: The Hunt Palmer Show.
0: How is Gavin Gallagher still there? 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

0: remind you one final time about our friends over at Cork's Cajun Fried Fish and Shrimp. Swing on by this Friday evening for some dinner. If you're looking for a po' boy, they got you covered. 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West Virginia has already won game one of that Super. Two more to go this evening. And then, of course, you got a ton of baseball tomorrow. You've got 8 ball games to monitor from a college baseball perspective. I'm looking forward to it, and we'll certainly recap all of it coming up on Monday. But for this Friday, we got one thing left to do. It's take it or leave it.
1: Leave it.
2: Today's hottest stories in sports, news, and sometimes even Hunt's life. The question is, will he take them or leave them?
3: Well, Hunt is getting very real for the Chicago Bears. So the Bears board of directors voted Thursday to advance the stadium development in Hammond, Indiana, with the exact location to be selected. This is the first time that the Bears board has voted on any stadium site. So the Indiana Bears getting closer and closer. Take it or leave it.
0: I'm going to take it. I mean, there was a thought that this was a bluff.
3: Yep.
0: If it is, it's a big one. Because they're now spending like real time and effort on this.
3: Yeah.
0: The Chicago folks that I'm following with the Cubs and whatnot, they're not happy about this.
3: They shouldn't be.
0: The deal is, and look, we're down here in New Orleans. You go downtown to watch the Saints if you're in New Orleans. It's a quick drive. It's 50. Some people. In big cities, Chicago notwithstanding, like Chicago has the Cubs and White Sox that are right there in the city, in different parts, but in the city, and the Bears are right there on the lakefront. They're used to being in the car for 45 minutes or an hour. Like, that's not a big deal. Like, the Patriots have to do that. The Cowboys have to do that. The 49ers have to do that. There are a lot of teams that do this drive. This would not be a unique thing to the Bears, but the Chicago folks don't like the thought of the Bears being in Indiana.
3: I get it.
0: Yeah. I understand. But those are just the breaks, I guess. So it's not the transportation issue. They can get to the stadium.
3: Yeah.
0: It's the stigma of not having them in Chicago or in Illinois. That's weird.
3: It seems like this was a bluff that went too far.
0: Yeah.
3: From what, as an outsider looking in.
0: The Bears are a rough organization. Like, the family, the Hallis family, which is George Hallis, his kids and grandkids, now the McCaskies, like, they don't know what they're doing. That's evidence. I listen to these Chicago DJs and the fans bitch about them all the time. They don't know what they're doing over there. That's why they've been so bad for so long. But it seems like they're butchering this too.
3: It's funny because they finally get Ben Johnson. They got the football side together, and now they're like, all right,
0: falling apart.
3: Hammond Bears. So the Cleveland Browns quarterback Shedeur Sanders.
0: Speaking of terrible organizations.
3: Well, listen to this. So Cleveland Browns quarterback Shedeur Sanders had a record-breaking group of licensing income last season, mainly from trading cards, as Sanders received $17.7 million from a licensing income during his rookie season. NFLPA J.C. Treader basically said $15 million of that came from just trading cards alone. The second highest leader before that was the record breaker, was Tom Brady at $9.5 million in 2022. So did you ever think a Browns quarterback would be this marketable? Take it or leave it.
0: Johnny Manziel, take it.
3: Yeah, take it. Johnny Football.
0: I got to say this, and I know that the morning show guys love

0: of the card game. They're into the card game.
1: They can't get into it.
0: Get some cash off the card game. I don't understand the card game. It's a card. I had cards growing. I don't get it. I don't know why a card of Michael Jordan is this thing that you would want to pay six figures. I don't understand that. If I'm going to pay six figures, it's probably going to be a house.
1: Yeah.
0: If I'm going to pay five figures, it's going to be
1: a watch.
0: It's something awesome that you could go do, not a card that sits in the drawer. I don't get the card game. I'm fully supportive of those who do get the card game. I just won't be involved in the card game.
1: No, I will not be involved. I don't get it, but I kind of get it. I'm just more surprised at like this urge of cards over the last couple of years. I feel like it just spiked all of
0: it's
1: out of nowhere.
0: Look, if you got a market for it, that's an EFT thing that was a big deal for like 5 minutes and then it wasn't again. I don't get it.
1: You got to see the Pokemon cards going on right now.
0: I do not have to see the Pokemon cards.
1: They're fighting over these cards.
0: That was a big deal when I was in eighth grade. I did not get into that.
1: Oh, the Pokemon cards?
0: Surprise, listen.
1: Listen, so the Knicks have won 12 straight playoff games, and I'm looking to make it 13 tonight. The last team to win 13 consecutive playoff games, the 2017 Warriors with Kevin Durant, Steph Curry, and whatnot. Who all went on to win the NBA championship? So if the Knicks win the finals, is this one of the greatest teams of all time? Take it or leave it.
0: I would leave that. But they're playing great.
1: It's great.
0: I don't know. Their path to the finals, I wouldn't suggest, was littered with Hall of Famers, right?
1: Oh, no. I mean, they got out. The Hawks were the only team that really beat them twice. Everybody else hasn't beat them. They swept the Cavs. And who else has swept before that? It's Philly.
0: I mean, that's a nice job. But you had injuries at Philly. They're good. They're fun to watch. I'm pro Knicks. I hope the Knicks win the title. That's a great thing for New York. I want to see the scenes
1: in
0: the Garden.
1: Up.
0: I want to see it go nuts in Manhattan. That's all good. But best teams of all time, I think we'll pump the brakes on that.
1: Most definitely. But that's it for Take It or Leave It.
0: All right, that's it for Take It or Leave It. USC punches back. They get a solo home run. And I got another base runner on with nobody out there. So that's a good baseball team. That's going to be a good super regional. I think UNC will win it, and I think UNC has got a chance to win the whole thing. But I told you all this in the first segment of the second hour, and I'll tell it again before we get into supers, and I'll leave it there until we get into Omaha prep next week. Watch Ole Miss. I'm just telling you, watch Ole Miss. They got to go to Auburn this week. They got better pitching. Their offense is scary. I just got a sense about the Rebels that they could be for real. We'll certainly see. If you missed any of the show today, open things up talking about the LSU baseball transfer portal. Also talked about that in our 2:30 segment today. You can find that on demand. Talk Saints, Jalen Polk. You can find that at Hunt on Saints. Talk a little LSU football recruiting with Preston Guy. You can find that at Hunt on LSU. Those are our two YouTube channels and podcast channels that are team specific. 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LouisianaSports.net. I'll be writing LSU baseball transfer portal stuff all weekend long, so go check that out for free as well. Matt's going to drive you home next on AFR. 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
6: I'm Ed Bank, and the Knicks and the Spurs are getting set for Game 2 of the NBA Finals tonight in San Antonio. The Knicks will look for a 2-0 lead after winning Game 1 on Wednesday. As for the Spurs, Aaron Fox talked about finding a way to try to slow down Jalen Brunson.
7: Yeah, I mean, I think we did a fairly good job throughout the course of the game, but, you know, he definitely got it going towards the end of the game, and there are times where just like, you know, anybody but Jalen, you know, make somebody else shoot the ball.
6: Tonight's game can be heard on ESPN Radio. Our coverage from San Antonio gets underway at 7:30 Eastern. The game can also be seen on ABC. In football news, Broncos linebacker Jonathan Cooper was arrested today on domestic violence charges. According to a police affidavit obtained by multiple outlets, Cooper and his girlfriend were both arrested after an argument and physical confrontation that began over cheating allegations. The Bears' board of directors voted Thursday to advance their stadium development in Hammond, Indiana, with the exact site still to be determined. This is the first time the Bears' board has voted on any stadium site. Afternoon baseball today, Wrigley Field. They are moving to the top of the third. The Giants lead the Cubs 2-0.
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0: And off we go. Welcome aboard. Glad you're with us. It's AFR presented by Dunn. Juan Cigar Bar. I'm Matt.
1: You're a loser, Matt.
0: Shut up, kid. Paul O'Neill.
2: They're chanting Paul O'Neill's name.
0: You sir.
1: I'm a Bobby girl in the Bobby world.
0: And Mr. Toby Tom Blake.

0: right. We're here. Glad you are as well. Get out there and make it a good one. Massive recruiting weekend for Lane Kiffin's Tigers. Terrios coming up next hour. We got Super Regional Baseball going on. A lot to do. Let us begin as we do every single day.
1: It's time to pop the top on another edition of AFR with Bud Light. Drink easy.
0: As the transfer portal opened on Monday, and as this has gone along and I've gotten names, I've passed them along to you. Just to be clear, there's a lot of different ways that different outlets can go about handling portal conversations. I'm not telling you there's a good, bad, right, wrong, whatever. One thing that I'm not doing is saying LSU should go after this guy, or here's how that guy might fit. What I'm telling you is I'm just giving you information as I get it. Players that I know are visiting, or players that I know that LSU is interested in having transfer to the program. So two names that we've already shared with you this week ended up becoming LSU's first two commitments, and they are Landon Hood, who's the pitcher from Gonzaga, and Dawson Park, an infielder from Texas State. So I'll give you a little context on both these guys and kind of what role maybe that they're going to fill. So Landon Hood became the first. He's a righty from Gonzaga. If you're not familiar, he's a big 6'3 power guy, mid-90s. He's got a couple of different breaking balls, and they see him as a reliever. When you think about LSU next year, you're losing Zach Cowan out of the bullpen. You're very likely, obviously, going to lose Devin Sheeran to the draft. Maverick Grizzly's already entered the transfer portal. There's a really good chance Santiago Garcia.

Garcia isn't back. So you're looking for innings and real consistent arms out of the bullpen. So Hood would be one of those guys. He was the freshman of the year in the West Coast Conference. He was really good for the lion's share this season. 2.48 ERA, struck out 78 across 54 and a third innings pitched. And there was a point in the season, as Hunt noted this over at LouisianaSports.net, it was about a two-week stretch where he struggled, gave up 12 runs in 12 and a third innings. In the other 13 outings this season, he pitched to a 0.86 ERA. So you're talking about a guy who, you know, could come to LSU next year and compete for a rotation spot, but is more likely going to be a bullpen arm next year that could be an innings eater for you potentially. Again, he threw 54 and a third innings this year at Gonzaga, where you're in West Coast Conference Freshman of the Year honors. So Landon Hood became the first commitment. And then yesterday on the show, we told you that LSU had interest in Dawson Park. Now, Dawson Park is an interesting one because he's a really good player, but his circumstance is what was interesting, because he either, depending on how you read it, he either left the team, got dismissed from the team, whatever the case may be. And as the story goes, they're in the middle of a game and Park flew out. It was near the end of the season. And he and his teammate started getting into it, kind of have to be separated. He kind of has to be escorted out of the ballpark. And I kind of made some calls on this today. And maybe this is just, I hesitate to say spin because I don't want to give you any sort of leading impression here, but this is my opinion of it. I don't think Jay Johnson would recruit a guy that was a bad character guy into this program. Like, would you agree with that? Like, I don't think Jay Johnson would introduce a negative, a cancer into his locker room, especially in a season that is this important. If we look at LSU this year, what can we say? What did we say often throughout this season did they lack? And I think we would all agree they clearly lacked a vocal leader on this team. And sometimes you want your best players to be the most vocal. Well, Derek Curiel and Stephen Milam are not that guy. They're not very loud, outspoken guys. Jake Brown was the best player on the team for a chunk of the season. He's more of the class clown, and it's hard. You know, he keeps everybody light and loose. It's hard to ask that guy then to be the hard-hitting dude that's going to keep everybody accountable. Gavin Guidry's a veteran player, but sometimes you hear this often. It's hard for pitchers, in particular relievers, to be the vocal leaders because they're not playing every day. So I think Jay wanted somebody with a little bit of remember when one of the Jordan twins got a knock off that kid from Texas and he was running to first base and he flipped in the bird? I think this kid would do that. Does that make sense? Like, I think, first of all, he's a really good player. Okay, 2 years at Texas State. He was leading the team in homers and RBI when he left the program this year. He's a really good infielder. So if Stephen Milam goes, Park is the heir apparent at shortstop. And I was told today he was of the infielders they've been looking at. We talked about Ty Konis earlier this week, the freshman from Maryland who was freshman all Big Ten. This is the guy they liked. This was the guy at the top of their list. And there were other programs like Arkansas and Tennessee and some big boys that were interested in Dawson Park as well. But LSU targeted him. He was the guy they wanted, and they got him. I don't know a number or anything like that. If I get it, I'll share it with you. But I think you kind of look at what happened there at Texas State with his exit, and hopefully we get an opportunity to talk to him and I'll ask him, but this is my sense of it. Coaches, he's really competitive. They weren't winning. He's getting in his teammates' faces. They start fighting. Coaches tell him they're going to bench him. He's like, they're not going to play him the rest of the year. He's like, fine, I'll just leave. And you can feel however you want about that, but that's kind of an attitude LSU didn't have this year on the team. Now, maybe that goes badly, but what I would ask you is, do you trust Jay Johnson that he knows what he's looking for in character guys that he's bringing into his locker room? And my answer to that unequivocally is yes. So
I think they got.

0: had a guy that is the heir apparent to Steven Milam if he signs. If Milam doesn't sign, then he could play second or third. Ruckert would certainly be in the mix there as well with Ethan Klaus going into the portal. And they may still be after more infielders. But this is a guy they really like who can handle the bat as well and can play anywhere on the infield. So LSU's added a pitcher and an infielder. I don't know that this is necessarily season and offseason where LSU is going to go and try to sign, you know, 15 guys out of the transfer portal. I don't know that the numbers are going to be that robust. I think, you know, like last year where they added four infielders, I think instead of adding a bunch of guys that are all kind of the same and trying to do it with numbers, I think instead they're going to try to go hit like the upper crust, like consolidate the numbers and the quote unquote buy, what you're willing, your investment, and get the top of the portal guys at these positions of need. So Tigers got their first two as the roster rebuild begins. Again, five players, now Klaus makes six, have entered the portal. You're going to lose nine guys who are out of eligibility. So right there, that's 15 roster spots that you're looking to replace. You're going to have a freshman class. It's, you know, it's going to get hit by the draft. We don't know how badly they're going to get damaged by the draft. We won't know that for another, you know, 6 weeks or so, 6-8 weeks. And then we'll have a better sense. But in the meantime, you know, the way they're approaching this portal cycle is you have to go address it like you're not getting any of those guys back and you're not getting any of the freshmen coming in. You have to go address it like there is an opening. Not there might be an opening, like there is an opening, because you can't take the risk of missing that opportunity. All right, so two players. Jay Johnson has added his first two players, two guys we told you about earlier this week, and he had told you about other ones that they're in on. Trostler from Northwestern State. See about Mikey Bell, also from Gonzaga. You know, mentioned Ty Konis. I don't know if he'd still be on the list anymore after now adding Dawson Park, but we'll keep an eye on the transfer portal as we move into this weekend. All right, it's After Further Review. We're glad you're with us. Our show open every day is brought to you by Bud Light. Drink easy with the great taste of Bud Light, the official beer of AFR, the official beer of your Fighting Tigers of LSU. You want to know why I have such a great relationship with my friends from Mockler Beverage, man. Chris Davis, Mary Lewis, Kristen Lockature, and so many of my friends from Mockler came out yesterday to the show in Lake Charles. And that was awesome, man. I mean, even like CD, Chris Davis, and Mary, like they're based in Baton Rouge. They still decided to make the trip to go spend the day with Mockler in Southwest Louisiana, in Mockler there in Lake Charles, and then brought a whole herd of people. There was probably 15, 20 Mockler, Southwest Louisiana Mockler employees who came out to watch AFR yesterday. Stayed the whole 3 hours at walk-ons. Got a great partnership with them, man. Of course, it's the biggest beer brands in the world, but you're also talking about a local company that is the distributor of those brands. So when you walk into your local restaurant, your local bar, you walk into the store and you grab that 12-pack of Bud Light, whatever it is, cans, bottles, you know, you're supporting a great local company that supported, man, churches and fairs and schools and other charitable organizations and religious organizations and the teams that you love, from the Tigers, the Saints, the Cajuns, the Cowboys. Man, it's Bud Light. Drink easy with great taste of Bud Light, the official beer of AFR. All right, let me not get a break, y'all. When we come back, huge recruiting weekend is upon us for Lane Kiffin. Back-to-back huge recruiting weekends. That's basically all of June. So we'll set the stage, remind you of the six players on campus for their official visits. That's next. Stay here. It's AFR.
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0: Not trying to make you jealous, but I'm really looking forward to tomorrow. We might dodge a few raindrops, but Eric and I and Drew, we're going to have some friends over tomorrow, do a little pool day, and really looking forward to it. We're going to order some Mexican food, drink some margaritas, hang out by the pool. 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
2: What?
3: You kind of looked like you were like, meh. So I was like, uh-oh, what happened?
2: You kind of look like, meh.
3: That's understandable, yeah. I mean, I'm hitting a wall a little bit here.
2: Get your energy up, Muse.
3: I feel like I still have pretty good energy. For a Friday, I feel like I have good energy
2: today.
3: For
2: a Friday, it's a day that ends in Y, you should have good energy. You woke up today, you're alive. Let's freaking go.
3: That's true, I am alive.
2: Let's go. Parrish has a huge announcement coming.
3: Like in the next couple of hours?
2: No, probably next week.
3: Okay.
2: I hope we can do it next week. Maybe next Friday I'm flying to Vegas.
3: That's right. You're not going to be here. I'm hosting.
2: So next Friday, flying to Vegas, going to watch No Doubt at the Sphere.
3: You've been to a concert at the Sphere, haven't you?
2: I went and saw the movie Wizard of Oz.
3: Wicked or The Wizard of Oz?
2: Wizard of Oz.
3: Wizard of Oz. Okay, cool.
2: Didn't I say Wizard of Oz?
3: Yeah, I just...
2: Then why'd you say Wicked?
3: I was just clarifying.
2: So Wizard of Oz. So Wizard of Oz at the Sphere in January. I didn't really care about Wizard of Oz. I'm always down for a trip. And so some friends of ours were like, hey, you want to go to Vegas and go to Wizard of Oz? I'm like, did you say Vegas?
3: Yeah.
2: I mean, the Wizard of Oz thing, whatever. So, but anyway, we went to Wizard of Oz and the Sphere is amazing.
3: Yeah.
2: So I've joked to people, like I would watch a dog taking a poop in the Sphere. It doesn't matter what you're going to watch. It's incredible. So anyway. Same friends were like, hey, No Doubt is doing a residency at the Sphere. You want to go to Vegas? I was like, say Vegas?
4: Vegas, baby, Vegas!
2: And then I also am of the era that came up with No Doubt. And this is not Gwen Stefani solo. This is No Doubt. So I'm really excited about it. That's next Friday. Well, we're flying Friday. You're going to watch them Saturday, fly them Sundays. Quick jaunt. So easy to travel to Vegas. Just easy, man. A little direct flight from NOLA. Just boop, boop. In, out. Get direct flights all day. You know, what?
3: I liked the boop, boop,
2: boop, boop. In, out. It is easy. Super easy. So, looking forward to that. So, I won't be here next. But, to the point.
3: Yeah.
2: Got a really big announcement.
3: Oh, man. Should we just have Terrio call in next week and announce it? No?
2: Nope. It's a... close. It's really big. Whatever you're thinking, quintuple it.
3: Okay, quintuple it.
2: Yeah.
3: All right.
2: Quintuple
3: it. Huge announcement.
2: I mean, when I tell you this announcement, you're gonna go, oh, you weren't lying.
3: Okay.
2: I mean, it's that. It's that. You can try to guess it if you want.
3: I don't even really have a guess, to be honest with you. If I did, I would try to guess. I would have been like, what if I guess and you just nod or something? But I don't even have a guess.
2: Okay. It's really big. Also really big, LSU's recruiting weekend. Transition. Hashtag radio guy. Last weekend, LSU had 6 official visitors, 4 of them 5 stars. This week, we know the storyline, 5-star edge, Jaden Bryant flipped to Miami on Wednesday. So now LSU is welcoming another elite edge to campus. Remember, last week it was 5-star Abraham Cisse. This week it's 5-star KJ Green. I should clarify, he's a 5-star according to 24/7. So in the Rivals industry, he's a high 4-star. But 24/7 ranks him as the number 8 overall player regardless in the country, regardless of position. So they have him as a top 10 overall player. So we're talking about KJ Green. By the way, this was Shea Dixon on this show earlier this week talking about KJ Green.
5: I think he's a top 5-10 edge rusher. It doesn't really matter. I mean, he's ranked as a 5-star already. The very first offer KJ Green ever got was in 8th grade at South Carolina's camp when Sterling Lucas offered him. So he had been recruiting him forever to South Carolina. You just carry that relationship over to LSU now. He's not a South Carolina kid. Yes, he is over in that area, but he's open with his process. And Lucas has a great relationship with the kid, with his parents, with everyone around him, with the people at the high school. So it's almost...

0: one where you feel like, okay, we've been in this one all along, instead of, hey, this kid kind of popped up on LSU's board whenever you got here. And that's just kind of the benefit sometimes of a coaching change, where you bring in connections.
1: For what it's worth, Shea is predicting LSU is the leader for KJ Green, and that would kind of make sense, right? I mean, sometimes like you can read the tea leaves and you can use circumstantial evidence to put a puzzle together, right? So last week they host a five-star edge. This week they host a five-star edge. In the middle of the week, the five-star edge they had committed flipped. Well, it's kind of the writing on the wall, right? There were other guys at that position they were interested in, and so the guy they had started looking around. You could hardly blame Jaden Bryant for taking another opportunity, as LSU's continuing to recruit other elite players at his position. Now, the key is you got to land one of them, and Shea seems to think they are the leader for KJ Green, so we'll see if they can land him. There's another really interesting, because there's two other prospects here this weekend that are currently committed to other SEC schools that LSU's trying to flip, much like a week ago where you had a couple of committed prospects in Easton Royal and Jalen Brewster. Of course, the number one defensive lineman in the country, number one player in the country. Well, one of the already committed players is Kelsey Adams. He's an offensive lineman who is currently committed to Georgia. Shea gave us a little bit of insight on him.
0: One I'm watching is Kelsey Adams, Matt. He's from Atlanta, plays at Langston Hughes, has been committed to Georgia for a while now, and is coming off his Georgia OV. And look, I'm not even knee-deep in the weeds in Georgia recruiting, but I followed the storyline that they've just missed on some offensive tackles and lost some that they thought they were going to get. And he's been their guy. He's been committed since September, really. But the fact that you're getting him on campus and didn't shut things down after Georgia OV is notable, because we have not seen them start to stack up on the O-line yet. And dominoes are kind of falling all over the place with top targets. So do you hone in on a guy like this and try to flip him from Kirby? And we'll see. But that's going to be one, I think, to watch this weekend.
1: I continue to maintain this staff is showing you they are not willing to invest big money in incoming freshman offensive tackles. You know, next year, so think 2027, right? Jordan Seaton's likely gone. However, you know, you probably have Sean Tompkins back, who is Baylor's left tackle this year. You very likely could be returning Weston Davis for a senior year. Devin Harper is here, who was projected to be Ole Miss's starting right tackle this year. Darren Stray's an offensive tackle you brought in from Kentucky. I mean, you've got guys there already. You're not going to overspend on an incoming freshman offensive tackle that they don't think is going to make an immediate impact. So we'll see what happens here. But I would rather them take the tact of, let someone else pay him as a freshman and then, you know, let LSU go sign him in the portal. Like they did with William Satterwhite after a year at Tennessee, like they did with Darren Stray after a year at Kentucky, like they did with Sean Tompkins after a couple of years at Baylor. So it just, that piece is starting to, you're putting that piece of the puzzle together. Do they flip Kelsey Adams? We'll see. Maybe they think he can play on the interior as well. I don't know. But I'm just going to maintain, I'll be really surprised if they end up landing a premier offensive tackle out of the high school ranks, because it's just not where they're showing their willingness to invest funds. Now, there's two other prospects that are visiting. Taywald and Greedy James. And Greedy James currently is committed to Texas. That's a safety that LSU's trying to flip. Here was Shea on those two.
0: A couple of DBs Corey Raymond will have in. Taywald out of Tennessee, and then Greedy James is a Texas commit out of Manville over there. But originally New Orleans native when he was younger, but moved over to Texas and now plays high school football, like I said, at Manville. But committed to Texas. He's ranked as a safety, but Corey Raymond's been recruiting him at corner, and then Tay Walden's ranked as an athlete, but Corey's recruited him at corner. So they're going to take a couple corners in this class, so it's something to monitor there.
1: The other two prospects, remember, as far as corner, like 2020, you're probably looking at corners where you're betting on the come. You're not looking at high-end elite-level corners that you're expecting to be plug-and-play day one guy. So, you know, you look at a guy like, you know, we mentioned Greedy James, who's a safety. Well, Tay Walden he's a four-star athlete, might be coming in as a corner, and maybe the idea of playing at LSU is really intriguing, but again, where are they going to invest their money? I don't know that we're going to see it at corner for the high school class in 2027, because if you were going to do that, you would have done it with Joshua Dobson, the number one corner in the country, and they're showing they're looking to bet on the come there. The other two prospects that are on campus this weekend, a couple of running backs, Trey Sagara, he's a running back out of South Carolina. Shea predicts South Carolina as the current leader. And a three-star running back out of Frisco, Texas, Brennan Lacey, will also be on campus as TCU is projected to be the leader there. Of course, the Tigers do have two really elite-level running backs in the state of Louisiana, including Jaden Miles from just down the road at Catholic High, who has long thought to been a heavy LSU lean, one of the best running backs in the country. So we'll see what the Tigers will like to do there. Remember, you know, you obviously have Harlan Berry for a sophomore year, but we're talking about 2027. You know, Berry could be back, and then the four portal running backs that you brought in could all be back, and then you could have Caden Durham back for a senior year as well. So how heavy do you want to go on running back in the freshman class remains to be seen. So maybe you lean on an in-state guy who's willing to wait his turn for a year and then maybe try to make a pop in 2028. All right, it's after further review. 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Need to reprogram the brain. All right. Man, Muse. It's a big announcement. That's a big announcement.
2: And look.
1: It's big. Really big. We're just on a call. I was on a call at 1 o'clock today preparing for the announcement over at Parrish.
2: So like next week on social media, y'all are going to announce it then?
1: Maybe.
2: I mean, since you're not going to be here.
1: We got to get a contract done. But it's there. It's like at the doorstep. And it'll be a big deal.
2: It might not even be next week.
1: Should be.
2: Should be. Okay.
1: Should be.
2: Big announcement?
1: Huge. With a Y.
2: With a Y.
1: Huge with a Y.
2: And you know it's really big.
1: That's how you know. ParrishBuilt.com. 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All right, quick break. We'll go around the SEC. Another LSU men's basketball non-conference game has been announced. We're starting to see what it's going to look like for Will Wade in year one. So we'll get to that. Terrio's here in 30 minutes from right now. See if Terrio wants to throw any breadcrumbs out. See if he thinks I'm overstating the magnitude of the announcement for Parrish. I think he's probably just going to
2: kind of co-sign with you.
1: I think he's going to crank the meter up even
2: more. Oh, okay.
1: That's what I think he's going to do. It's AFR.
3: AFR.
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0: It's a big announcement.
2: You gotta stop this. I mean, you gotta give a hint. You gotta drop a hint, at least.
0: I can't. Cannot. Cannot do it. Cannot do that. I'm just telling you, it's big.
2: Biggest announcement in the history of the company?
0: I mean, aside from us, like, launching.
2: Launching, yeah, of course. Yeah, yeah.
0: But yeah.
2: Absolutely. Since you've launched, biggest announcement.
0: Yes. Yes.
2: Okay. I mean, that.
0: Yes.
2: That really drives it home. I mean, you don't like hyperbole. Mm-mm.
0: You know, I run the risk by doing this right now, people being like, "Okay, you're overselling it," and then being let down when they hear the announcement.
2: Sure, you do. That's a big risk to take.
0: That's how confident I am. People are going to go, "Oh, God. You didn't oversell it."
2: Are we putting a new roof on the governor's mansion? All right.
0: The men's SEC-ACC basketball challenge. The pairings have been announced, and they're coming back to the PMAC, so that's nice. All these very nice non-conference games we've been hearing about, LSU playing Gonzaga in Spokane, playing Houston in Houston. They'll be playing in the Palm Springs, Acrisure, whatever that is, against somebody, but it won't be at the PMAC. Well, finally got a good one coming to the Maravich Center. LSU, December the 1st, that's a Tuesday. LSU is going to be hosting Wake Forest in the SEC-ACC Basketball Challenge. LSU was on the road last year, so they're in line for a home game in the challenge for this year with Will Wade's first season coming back. So teams have played 3 times in the last decade. LSU, they played 6 times in all. LSU.

0: LSU leads the series 4-2 and actually is on a three-game win streak. One of those was under Will Wade when LSU beat Wake Forest in the finals of the 2021 Emerald Coast Classic down in Niceville, Florida. A year later, the Tigers rally from a 20-point deficit with Justice Hill. Justice Hill?
1: We got rid of that one, remember? It was so much.
0: You just need to do it.
1: I can't do it.
0: Just do it.
1: Justice!
0: Wasn't even a good effort.
1: That's why I can't do it.
0: You can. You just didn't even give a good effort. Anyway, who would have thought we would ever need it again?
1: Not me. That's why we got rid of it.
0: Justice Hill hit the game-winning layup with 2 seconds remaining in the Holiday Hoops giving event in Atlanta. Justice! Justice! Yeah. Is dead!
1: Sounds much better.
0: Justice Hill is not dead.
1: No, I know that.
0: And nor was Justice in the movie Jay and Silent Bob Strike Back dead. He just thought she died in the explosion. But she didn't die.
1: She didn't die.
0: But he didn't die. Let's call that the $1 million wound. Government must keep that money. I never saw a nickel at $1 million. So anyway, LSU is going to play Wake Forest in the ACC-SEC Challenge home game on December the 1st. We had yesterday when we were in Lake Charles, Heath Schroyer was good enough to hang out with us on the show. And in addition to talking about the international players, who he thinks are going to be they're confident that those players are going to be eligible. I did ask him about the strength of that non-conference schedule.
2: I was teasing the other day. I said, you know, we got a few home games here that, you know, we can kind of, you know, warm up a little bit, you know. But you know what is exciting, and our schedule is going to be very, very daunting. But again, like, SEC is ranked the number one basketball league in the country. So in order to get ready for SEC play, you have to have a very challenging preseason. And we're not going to go 12-1 and everyone think and it's all going to be inflated. We're going to have, you know, we're going to have a few losses probably. Yeah. But they're going to be against really good teams, and we're going to have some good wins, etc. But that's going to prepare you for the gauntlet of the SEC schedule.
0: You were thinking the same thing I was thinking?
1: I was thinking the same thing you were thinking.
0: We all thinking the same thing? I mean, the last 2 years, LSU had a pretty sterling non-conference record and then face-planted in SEC play. I think Heath Schroyer's telling you, look, it ain't gonna be 12-1 because we ain't playing the schedule that's going to allow us to be 12-1. But there's going to be some losses, there's going to be some nice wins, but going to prepare for what the hopeful inevitability is of playing into March. Success takes a team, not just on the field. 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FMOL Health has built something people trust and continues to grow to meet the needs of the communities they serve. I was over at the lake earlier this week, as a matter of fact, had my annual physical with Dr. Curtis Chastain, part of the Our Lady of the Lake Men's Health Group, and I encourage you all the time. 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Together, we roar. All right, do it every day about this time. Let's go around the SEC.
3: Around the SEC, bringing you the biggest news from the nation's best conference, the South Carolina Gamecocks.
0: Congrats to Kevin Schnall on not getting tossed out of the College World Series final this year, but he was interviewed by South Carolina as one of the leading candidates to fill their head coaching vacancy. Of course, he's the Coastal Carolina head coach who got tossed last year in the final against LSU in the first inning, arguing balls and strikes. He's an idiot. Anyway, good coach, though. But, I mean, you get run in the national final for arguing balls and strikes in the first inning, you're an idiot. Anyway, this here says that South Carolina talked to another candidate as well. Feels like a formality with Schnall, but worth noting there. Also, Troy head coach Skylar Meade and North Carolina head coach Scott Forbes are added to the list of names to keep an eye on.
3: The Tennessee Volunteers.
0: Tennessee has parted ways with pitching coach Josh Reynolds. Josh Elander had tabbed Reynolds as the pitching coach after Frank Anderson joined Tony Vitello's staff with the San Francisco Giants. Elander now seeking his second pitching coach in as many years. Balls allowed 87 home runs and pitched to a 4.72 ERA this season. That was the highest mark in more than a decade.
3: The Arkansas Razorbacks.
0: Hogs are losing freshman top 100 prospect Landon Schaefer in the portal. Schaefer's both listed as an infielder and an outfielder on the Hogs website. Played in 8 games for the Razorbacks. Got one start in right field. That was against Northern Colorado. He was a 20th-round selection of the Phillies, but passed on the MLB to go to college. He's the 5th Arkansas player to enter the portal this cycle.
4: Texas A&M!
0: Mike Elko flipped Miami of Ohio defensive back commitment Errol Kearns. That a way to get, that's what that big oil money gets you. Flipping commits from Miami, Ohio. Kearns a 3-star, 15th ranked player at his position, the 12th player out of the state of Indiana.
3: The Florida Gators.
0: And Florida has landed a commitment from do-it-all athlete Kamarian Johnson. He's out of Georgia. 6'185", the 16th best athlete overall in the country for the class of 2027. Pick the Gators over Florida State, Cincinnati, and others.

0: right, there you have it. That is around the SEC. Friday show is brought to you by Don Juan Cigar Bar. I might have to pop over by Don Juan after the show today. 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All right, let me knock out a quick break, y'all. We will come back, wrap up hour number one. Could the Chicago Bears actually be heading out of Chicago? I mean, they would still be the Chicago Bears. They just wouldn't physically be in Chicago anymore, which would be really, really weird. But that possibility continues advancing. So we'll discuss that here as we continue. Terrio's coming up in about 15 minutes from right now. Don't you move. It's AFR.
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0: The Chicago Bears are moving to Hammond. Heard about that, Muse?
1: Hammond, America?
0: No. Hammond, Indiana.
1: Oh.
0: Not Hammond on I-12.
1: Oh, man.
0: No.
1: Had been big for the city.
0: No. I mean, we laugh, but like, and like Hammond, Indiana, yes, ain't big. You know really. What I mean?
1: This is the population of Hammond, Indiana.
0: I mean, Hammond, America has got Southeastern Louisiana University there. I don't think Hammond, Indiana's got anything. It might have a high school.
1: Bears, Packers live from Strawberry Stadium.
0: No, that wouldn't happen.
1: Why not?
0: It wouldn't go down. Because I think you need a little more seating capacity. The idea is they're going to build this beautiful world-class stadium there in Hammond, America. I mean, Hammond, Indiana.
1: Yeah, population of Hammond, Indiana, 77,800.
0: All right, check out Hammond, America.
1: All right.
0: I'm going to guess it's comparable, actually. Because if you look at Baton Rouge proper, I think Baton Rouge proper is like 400K, 500K. Greater Baton Rouge is, yeah, go ahead.
1: According to the World Population Review, Hammond, Louisiana, 24,000.
0: 24. So Hammond, Indiana, about triple the size of Hammond, America.
1: Yeah.
0: Shout out to you, Hammond, Indiana, except for the fact that you're in Northwest Indiana.
1: That's terrible.
0: Which objectively sucks. I know I lived there for a year, and Northwest Indiana objectively sucks. You don't see the sun for about 6-7 months out of the year. It snows from October until May. Most people just stay inside, eat ice cream, get a little heavy.
1: Eat ice cream in that cold?
0: Oh, yeah.
1: That's crazy, man.
0: Yeah. At the cafeteria at Notre Dame, they had something called

0: cream. It was like a combination of yogurt and ice cream.
1: Okay.
0: And I think the lovely young ladies of Northwest Indiana thought that they were doing something that was healthy, right? Because it's like, it's not actually ice cream, it's yogurt cream. And we had a name. What?
1: Go on.
0: What?
1: All I heard is thought they were doing something healthy. We had a name. Just go on. I'm listening.
0: An area in the midsection that became coined by the young gentleman on campus as the yo cream pooch.
1: It
0: was very common throughout the winter months that, you know, while in hibernation, not seeing the light of day, big heavy coats and sweaters all the time,
1: mm-hmm.
0: chowing down on yo cream,
1: mm-hmm.
0: maybe not quite as motivated to brave the negative temps to get over to the student rec center and maybe to work it off on the treadmill.
1: It's understandable, man.
0: You get that little pooch. Yeah, happened a lot. I got the hell out of there, bro. I got out of there.
1: Work it off when it finally warms up in June.
0: Had to go. So, Northwest Indiana sucks. not for me. But look at that stadium. Paulie, pull that up. Look, that's beautiful. That's a rendering of the stadium they're looking to build. And I don't know if you notice, Paul, can you go full screen on that? Okay, because look, I want to show you on this rendering. Look on the front of the stadium there where it just says stadium.
1: Stadium.
0: where you might have like the name of the stadium. It just says stadium.
1: Stadium.
0: Very astute artist there who might have done that. Anyway, this is a dispute that, as you probably know by now, the city of Chicago and the Bears are having. And I just don't think this is that surprising. I know there's folks that are going to say, well, the Bears are synonymous with Chicago. They're still going to be the Chicago Bears. They're just going to have their home in Northwest Indiana if they don't come to an agreement with the city of Chicago and the state of Illinois. And it's not uncommon. I mean, the Giants and the Jets play in New Jersey. I mean, the Arizona Cardinals don't play in Phoenix. They play in Glendale. I mean, this is not anything that should be in. The San Francisco 49ers play in Santa Clara. I mean, it's just not a surprising thing anymore in this day and age. You have owners that want land and they want tax breaks or government help in subsidizing a project. And I don't think that's wrong. I know some of you disagree, but I think the people that typically disagree, my argument has been for years, as it was when we talked about this with the Saints and the Pelicans, if you treated these decisions like incentivizing a business, a billion-dollar business, the same way that the state might subsidize the Hyundai plant or Meta or any of the other things that are coming to this state, that you had the folks from Woodside Energy. You're building a $17 billion LNG facility in Southwest Louisiana. The state, you know, Sarah Bairstow sat right here and talked about how what a great steward of their capital the state of Louisiana has been. Well, that's a billion-dollar entity. Of course you want to treat them great. Well, why wouldn't you treat a professional sports franchise the same way? That's always been my take on it. So if Illinois and the state of Chicago won't, go to Northwest Indiana. Play at Stadium in Hammond. That's what we're going to call it.
1: Great atmosphere at Stadium. Tough place to play, man.
0: Play their Stadium. Maybe they'll sell some Evermore at Stadium. Huh? Evermore at Stadium? You want to get rid of that pooch? The yo cream pooch. Drink Evermore at Stadium in Hammond, Indiana. Hour two is next.
2: After further review.
0: 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Hey, listen, kill mold, remove odor, other harmful pathogens. I say that all the time. 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
1: Well, how's your week going?
2: Week was good.
1: Yeah, good.
2: Yeah, but good. I'm full of good ideas.
3: Here comes Terrio. The throw. Not in time. Scudero delivers and the Giants lead 4-3.
4: The wave pool, although probably full of bacteria, flesh-eating parasites, and the occasional turd,

0: Hour two, off we go. Welcome aboard. Glad you're with us. AFR presented by Don Juan Cigar Bar. I'm Matt.
1: This is Shaq O'Neal, and I hate Matt.
0: Paul O'Neal.
2: They're chanting Paul O'Neal's name.
0: You so

0: We're here. Glad you are as well. Get out there and make it a good one. Yeah, Rev!
1: Yeah, Rev!
0: Hey, man. Got to see you earlier today.
2: It was a great visit.
0: Yeah.
2: Wonderful visit.
0: So I woke up this morning, 5 a.m., got my cold shower. I was in Lake Charles. Cold shower, got right in the car, drove straight into the house. Erica went, had to go get her hair did. And so I had Drew for the morning. And so we ran around town a little bit. You know where Drew wanted to go?
2: Where'd she want to go? Where do you want to go?
0: Drew wanted to go to Ruckus. He's literally been talking about it all week. I don't know why he got a wild hair. Drew wanted to go to Ruckus, so we went by Ruckus earlier today. As we walked into Ruckus, realized Drew had a massive diaper.
2: Yep.
0: So I had to go right back out to the car and change it. Hashtag dad life.
2: Yep.
0: And then we had a great time at Ruckus. I got some kicks. We'll talk about that later.
2: Of course you did.
0: Actually got three pair and a t-shirt. We'll talk about that later.
2: Okay.
0: And then we got in the car and we called Hawaiian. And you were like, hey, where are y'all going? I was like, going home. I said, hey, you want to come by the parish office? So I said, hey, Drew, you want to go by the parish office, see Ryan?
3: Yes.
0: So then Drew went and sat on Ryan's couch, pulled his knees up to his ears,
2: he
0: as
2: did.
0: He is wont to do, and just stared at Ryan for like 20 minutes.
2: He did.
0: Didn't say a word, just stared at Ryan. Just completely smitten, awestruck at the fact that you were actually sitting there right in front
2: of him. He said a couple words.
0: Yeah, no, I know. Richard kept trying to hand him a baseball, and he's like,
2: no.
0: No. He's very particular with his

0: sensory stuff.
1: He does not want a baseball.
0: Do not hand him a baseball. Like, that is, he wants a fidget, something that he could, you know, bend and manipulate. Like, a baseball is very hard and rigid. Does not want that. So,
1: no, it was a good visit. Mm-hmm. It was a great visit. And then I went to Ruckus.
0: Oh.
1: Yeah, you
0: got that where you got this hat?
1: Yeah. Okay. Check the hat. You got me excited. So then I went to Ruckus. I said, you know what?
2: I should have called.
1: I gotta check them out and see what they got over there.
0: Because you know what would have happened, honestly? If you had gone without me, I would have been really bummed. I'd be like, man, why didn't you call me and tell me you were going? Mm-hmm. Like, I'd have jetted over there. But I went without you.
1: Yep.
0: But I didn't want you to feel, because, so this is a true thing. Like, Drew, my son, does love going there, and he watches a video all the time of you coming into Ruckus. One time, this was years ago, when Drew and I were there, we were all going there, and then we're going to ride Ryan's big golf cart on your property. You remember that?
1: Yeah, I do.
0: And so he watches it all the time. So he associates you with Ruckus, and he loves it. Anyway, but I didn't want to call. I didn't want you to feel obligated. It was really the truth. So
1: yeah.
0: I didn't call you.
1: I didn't get my feelings hurt. It was all good.
0: Good.
1: But I did go, copped a couple pairs of shoes and this cool hat. And the fellas, they said, well, Matt was just in here.
0: He was.
1: We wanted to give him something because we feel this way about him.
0: Hey, bro.
1: He brings his son over here all the time. And this is a Ruckus exclusive. World's best dad.
0: Look at
1: that. The R is the Ruckus.
0: Can you get that, Paulie? Look, get right here.
1: Oh, there we go.
0: Can you zoom in on
1: the
0: that?
1: R is the little Ruckus. Aww. R. And this is from the fine folks over at Ruckus.
0: Love
1: this,
0: that.
1: This is a gift for you.
0: Wait, he's zooming in. Look, there you go.
1: World, check the R out. So notice it's the...
0: That's so good.
1: Yeah, that's for you, bud.
0: World's best dad.
1: That's for you, guy.
0: With an R. Oh, look at that.
1: There you go, pal.
0: That's awesome, man. Well,
1: isn't that nice?
0: Shout out to my guys over at Ruckus, because I walked in and like, you know what I mean? And then I immediately saw, I'm not trying to gross anybody out, but I immediately saw.
1: We got action.
0: Yeah. Drew's.
1: Yeah. Action.
0: And it was wet and through the shorts was the problem.
1: So it happens to all of us.
0: It was like, we literally walk in the door and I'm like, oh my God, we have to go. Yeah. And thankfully I always keep a change of clothes for Drew in the car. So.
1: Why did you, so you went there, but what did you get? What did you get?
0: We're going to talk about that a little later.
1: Okay. That's fair.
0: Hey, I also have to, listen, we're about to do Ryan's letter in a second, but I need to add, so I slipped a minute ago in the last hour. Were you listening on the way in? It's okay. If not.
1: No, I wasn't.
0: Okay, no worries.
1: I apologize.
0: So, no. So I said, man, I was doing the parish read. I was like, man, we have like, God, we got such a big announcement coming. That's all I said.
1: Oh, yeah.
0: And I told Muse, I'm like, I don't know that it's possible that I could oversell this. He's like, biggest announcement in the company? I'm like, what, other than us launching? I'm like, yeah, by a mile. I mean, I'm not overselling this. I don't know that I can oversell this. Can we say it next week? Are we going to be ready next week or no?
1: Yeah, I think we can. We can say it next week. I think that other than launching the company, but I mean, I would say similar to launching the company. I would say that. I would say it's like a.
0: Oh, it's such a big deal.
1: I mean.
0: It's such a big deal.
1: Yeah, it's a big deal. We got a huge announcement. I mean, and we got some really fun stuff.
3: What are we doing? We're expanding all across the Gulf South?
1: Muse.
3: Like, are we just going to Bama and Florida now?
1: You're
3: going to
1: love this.
3: I'm gonna love this.
1: Yes,
3: I'm gonna love this.
1: Everybody is gonna go, what? What? Wait, they did what?
0: Yeah,
1: I'm serious.
0: It's one of those.
1: Yes, you will.
0: It's one of those. Okay. How's your week?
1: Wonderful.
0: Good. I love to hear that.
1: USC's beating North Carolina. Shout out Brock Slayton.
0: 6'5".
1: Yeah. Just shout out Brock Slayton. Shout out U-High Cubs. Let's go. He's a Trojan.
0: Let's go.
1: So that's good. No, great week. It's been a wonderful week. I'm a creature of habit. I do the same things, eat the same things. Like, I like that. Okay. I love a routine.
0: Oh, before every game, you ate like a bacon and jelly sandwich or mayonnaise. Grilled cheese and syrup. I knew it was close.
1: Close.
0: I knew it was something. I was close.
1: Yeah. I like routines.
0: Grilled cheese and syrup?
1: Yeah. One of my routines.
0: Okay.
1: Is I go to gas stations. I go to a gas station every morning.
0: I actually know that when you would drop your children off at St. Jude, you went and got gas station breakfast every single day at the place at the corner of Nicholson and Gardier, right?
1: Every morning.
0: Like literally every morning, right there across from LeBerge. Like,
1: I still do that. Not there.
0: Yeah, yeah. Well, the one, bro, the one by the parish office, shout them out. I mean, it's that gas station at the corner of Highland and Highlandia. Yeah.
1: So, this letter is to the gas station chefs out there.
0: Shout them out, bro. Yeah. That place.
1: You've got some folks that have gone to culinary school, and I'm not sure that these folks went there or not. I don't know that.
0: I'm pretty sure they didn't.
1: Well, if you eat some of this food, you would probably think otherwise. God bless all of them. Well, at least the ones who absolutely throw it down for breakfast and lunch. This is only a breakfast and lunch play. This isn't a dinner play. This is breakfast and lunch.
0: Yeah.
1: You guys are the true heroes for the working man.
0: I got to shout one out. Dude, I went. I'm sorry to interrupt
1: you.
0: No,
1: do
0: it. Shout
1: Where
0: one
1: is
0: out.
1: It?
0: Bro, so a couple of years ago, I'm doing a video shoot with Sunshine, your hometown John Deere dealer in Louisiana. So shout out to Grace and Rooney. So we all meet in Jacoby and Guillory, Tank, former LSU defensive lineman. We're doing an NIL shoot with me and Tank in a cane field somewhere.
1: Middle of nowhere.
0: Donaldsonville. Got to go over the Sunshine Bridge. Like, just before you get to the bridge, bro, there was a gas station. This is where we all met. We rendezvoused at this gas station. Bro, if you're listening, Rooney, text me what the name of this place was. Or if someone knows it, text me and tell me what the name of this place was. That gas station breakfast, like the fresh biscuit and the... I was like...
1: Where am I?
0: What is this sorcery?
1: Yes.
0: Like I would drive there just for the breakfast. If I ate breakfast, which I don't... they may make me reconsider. I may start eating breakfast again.
1: Listen, I get it.
0: Yeah, I'm sorry. Go ahead.
1: No, it's unbelievable.
0: You just made me think of that.
1: They're the true heroes for the working man. If you want a quick sausage biscuit just for a pick-me-up on the way to the job site... Or you need a plate lunch. It tastes like grandma's cooking.
0: Mm. Yeah.
1: Or you might just want a link of boudin just to get you from one place to another.
0: That's what it is.
1: My hat goes off to all the grinders showing up at 4:30 a.m. to scramble some eggs. Yeah.
0: That's what it is.
1: Let me be clear. I'm not talking about the tired gas station pizza or the pre-made crap that you've got like a burger in like a plastic thing.
0: No,
1: I'm not talking about that.
0: I do want to offer one point of clarification, though.
1: Okay.
0: Racetrack pizza is fire as hell.
1: Okay, Racetrack does a good, but they make it. You can see them making it.
0: Yeah.
1: And you can choose your toppings.
0: Racetrack pizza is legit. Like, I will crave Racetrack pizza. Yes. I will go out of my way to eat pizza at Racetrack. It's really good.
1: If it's a pre-made thing or if it's in a baggie, it's not
0: rock.
1: Good.
0: Kick rock.
1: If it's wrapped in tight cellophane, it's very good. Like the biscuit. Now, it may have been there for 4 or 5 hours. It's still going to be good. And so the posers that are just putting the stuff out that they warmed up in the microwave, I'm not talking about you guys. I'm talking about the old school lunch lady type. That's who I'm talking about. Mm-hmm. That's the real food champions. Mm-hmm. The food that gets down to the bottom of your gut. I'd like to highlight a few locations if I could do so.
0: Please. I'll take notes.
1: And all you guys are welcome.
0: Yep, got it.
1: Not that means you're the only ones, because you just told me about a spot.
0: Yeah.
1: And I would like to know the name of that.
0: Let's see if I can find it. I'd
1: love recommendations.
0: We got to go drive over there and have breakfast one day.
1: But I've got two that are just absolute gas when it comes to breakfast and lunch. Number one, and this is not in any particular order, but it's a Go Tiger Mart on Nicholson, which you referenced earlier.
0: That's one.
1: Not to be confused with the Go Tiger Stop. We've got some posers that tried to bite off of the Go Tiger Mart. They opened up a few miles closer to LSU. Right. We're not talking about them. It's not Stop. It's Mart.
0: The one directly across from LeBerge.
1: Right by LeBerge.
0: Directly across Nicholson from LeBerge.
1: Yep. The breakfast consists of many tasty treats, but the pancakes and breakfast sandwiches are my personal favorite. They're made to order. Made to order. You heard me say that right.
0: Sorry, I'm texting Rooney trying to get the name of that place. Did you say pancakes that are made to order?
1: Sandwiches, pancakes. What do you want? Bacon, egg, and cheese? Ham, egg? What do you got? We got it. They toast it. They put it's butter, the bread, whole deal. The meat selection's phenomenal, but I'm more of an egg guy in the morning, so I love the pancakes. They're thick. They're moist. Thick pancakes.
0: Mm.
1: They're moist. They soak up the syrup perfectly. Mm. Go Tiger Mart is a must if you're on that side of town, okay? And the second that I'd like to highlight, and my personal favorite at the moment, is the Country Club Chevron on Highland Road in Highlandia.
0: That's the one.
1: It's a must if you need something quick.
0: Oh, wait. Are we talking about a different place? There's two of them right there. Is the Chevron gas,
1: the too? Chevron.
0: The Shell is all. I'm talking about the Shell. No. Bro, have you gone into the Shell?
1: I have. This is what I did.
0: They sell Evermore at the Shell.
1: This is what I do.
0: Bro, the Shell is awesome, too. I haven't been into the Exxon.
1: Chevron.
0: The Chevron.
1: Okay. Homemade, bro.
0: Chevron over the Shell,
1: cast iron, homemade, like, bringing it. Gas.
0: I would have never thought because it's not nearly as big.
1: It's not, but the looks can be deceiving. You can't judge a book by its cover.
0: Didn't we do the roof over there?
1: We did.
0: So that's why you went in there a million times. Okay.
1: Listen, man, I'm telling you, it's unbelievable. If you don't feel like sitting down and ordering, it's the same type of food, though. Miss Cassandra, or as her friends call her.
0: Cass.
1: Miss Cass gets there at about 4. She starts throwing down at 4:15.
0: Come on.
1: She does. Makes the magic happen until around lunchtime. The meatloaf sold out this week on Monday. She made 15 slices of meatloaf. She had a double up. It sold out like that. I mean, they have their staples, but they do a weekly special over there.
0: Okay.
1: Red beans and rice, pork chops, whatever. You name it. Miss Aaron. Shout out, Miss Aaron. Runs a tight ship over there.
0: Shout out.
1: So you can expect the customer service to be on point. Yeah. So Country Club Chevron. I want all you guys to do yourself a favor. Go check out one of those two spots and then let us know how you liked it. That's it. And you drive by it all the time.
0: I always go into the show.
1: Do yourself a favor. Try the Chevron. And ask for Miss Cass.
0: And shout out to the Shell. It's really, they do a great job there too.
1: The Shell's good. See, what I don't
0: like.
1: Have
0: you been in the Shell?
1: Here's what I don't like about it. It's the same thing every day.
0: Okay.
1: They have and it's good. Don't get me wrong. It's good. But it's just, they got the meat on a stick. I like that. Yeah. I'm a fan of that. Yeah. They have a nice pulled pork sandwich over there. It's good. They even have the little sausage tray if you wanted some pieces of sausage. They're good. But I like
0: Chevron.
1: I like the differences over it. And it's listen, Matt.
0: Okay.
1: It's this homemade stuff.
0: Yeah.
1: I mean, right. She made the sauce for the meatloaf from scratch, it's for Christ's sake.
0: It's incredible. Shout out, Miss Cass.
1: Yes.
0: I'm going to compose myself, and we'll move on. It's AFR.
2: AFR.
0: Man, I was listening to the Alligator Shoes podcast hosted by Michael Hackett. So driving back today from Lake Charles, had some time, and went back and listened to the episode with Michael Hackett interviewing Flynn Foster, who's the present CEO of our company, Guarantee. And Flynn's telling a lot of the history of this company, of Guarantee Media, which just recently celebrated Guarantee Corp, which celebrated its 100th anniversary in January. And wouldn't you know it, the first office for Guarantee Corporation, Baton Rouge, was inside of the old Louisiana National Bank, which is now Watermark Baton Rouge.
1: How about that?
0: So Doc Pennington had an office in there as well. I mean, it's truly one of the historic buildings in Baton Rouge. And they've kept so much of that history, and now they've added modern amenities, and it's amazing. It's Watermark Baton Rouge, downtown on 3rd and Convention. You got to go check it out. It's Watermark Baton Rouge.
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0: Roll along here. Hour number two. Terrio's here. Riot Radio Hour. Went a little long there, and I'm getting blown up with people talking to me, sending me all their suggestions. Shout out Chris Perez. Said the Go Tiger Mart. Deviled eggs and banana. Well, he said puffing. I think he means pudding.
1: Pudding, yeah. No, he's banana right. Pudding, it's good. It's good.
0: Shout out. Yeah. If you don't eat gas station if you don't eat good gas station food, you can kick rocks.
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1: Well, well, well, it's that time of the year again. 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Newsflash, we see you every day. Well, at least we did. The tan's not real. Everybody knows that. And you got wrinkles on your face. Okay? So stop. Yeah. Go to the beach. Post your pictures if you'd like. But let's keep it real, okay? Let's stop with the fake.
0: What are you doing, man?
1: If you're filtering, if it takes you longer to filter your picture than it does to actually post it, you can kick rocks.
0: Oh, man.
3: Kick rocks.
0: Oh, man. Man, man, man.
1: Word on the street is Chicago Bears are going to be the Indiana Bears.
0: Yeah. Well, they'll still be the Chicago Bears. They're just going to be in Indiana, like the New York Giants and New York Jets play in New Jersey.
1: Yeah, I hate that. Here's how I feel about it.
0: Oh, you played in Chicago.
1: Yeah, I played in Chicago. And here's how I feel about this. Walking outside of that stadium, you run the risk of either getting shot or stabbed. Like, there's about a, 20% chance.
0: Oh, there it is.
1: But that's what you signed up for, Bears. Okay? Did the big renovation a few years back. You're the Chicago Bears. You're not the Indiana Bears. If you do indeed choose to move to Indiana, I'm going to request a new mascot in different colors. Can no longer be the Chicago Bears.
0: No, you'll still be the Chicago Bears. Yeah, you'll still be
1: Chicago. You're in Indiana.
0: Yeah. And we've been over this. In the San Francisco 49ers playing Santa Clara, what's your point? Do they need to be the Santa Clara 49ers?
1: Yes, they should be. Yes.
0: Well, you didn't do a kick rocks for them?
1: They should be.
0: Okay. Who cares?
1: I would like to give one hug.
0: What if the Saints moved to New Orleans East?

0: Remember they talked about like building a stadium on the old Jazzland property?
1: Mm-hmm.
0: Maybe the New Orleans East Saints?
1: I mean, if it's still New Orleans.
0: New Orleans.
1: No, I mean, if they move to...
0: NOE. Yeah.
1: If they move to the North Shore.
0: I lived in the East, bro.
1: If they move to the North Shore.
0: I live, bro. Shout out Lake Carmel. Till I was 7. Moved to BR. My brother got a bike stolen off the front yard. My dad was like, we out.
1: Yeah, we out of here.
0: It's time to get out of here. My dad's like, born and raised in this city. My family's been here since we got off the boat, but it is time.
1: Yeah, there's we're not doing this.
0: Kids getting their ass beat in the neighborhood, bikes stolen. We're like, no.
1: Yeah,
0: not
1: a player.
0: Let's go to Baton Rouge.
1: I would like to give a hug to the city of St. George, Mayor Dustin Yates.
0: Okay.
1: He did it.
0: Nice guy.
1: He did it.
0: Met him a few times. Really nice guy.
1: He made
0: what'd
1: it
0: he
1: happen.
0: Do? What did he do?
1: Lava Lane.
0: Not yet.
1: We got actions coming.
0: Okay, good. I was going to get out, drove down Lava Lane today, yep. And it's still a piece of
1: met with him today.
0: Junk.
1: Met with him today.
0: Good. It's about time.
1: Mayor Yates, you get
0: thank
1: a hug.
0: You.
1: Made it happen.
0: Yates.
1: Shout out. You got my vote, bro. You got my vote. Now I can drive. I can drive my car to work now. I don't have to drive a truck to work because I'm scared to blow out. So thank
0: road.
1: You for fixing our. Well,
0: you don't know.
1: I didn't fix it yet.
0: You turned off of Highland onto Highlandia, and then make a left onto Lavo Lane, which runs right at I-10, and that's where the parish office is.
1: Oof.
0: Lavo Lane. I mean, there are potholes. Remember that show, Land of the Lost, where
1: yeah.
0: the dad and the daughter and the son, they fall mm-hmm. into that hole, and then they go into the land of the dinosaurs?
1: Oh,
0: that's
1: yeah.
0: what it feels like driving down Lava Lane. You might fall into a hole.
1: There's a
0: pothole is going to take you to the land of the lost. All of a sudden, you're getting chased by a pterodactyl.
1: Yeah, yeah. There's a chance. And then last, Matt, you can kick rocks.
0: You can kick rocks.
1: I walked in the studio today. You got
2: kick
1: no
2: rock.
1: Shoes on. You're walking around.
0: No shoes.
1: Which is not...
0: Socks.
1: I mean... athlete's foot.
0: Socks.
1: I can feel it coming right now.
0: I'm wearing socks. What are you talking about?
1: You're the shoe guy. You're not the no shoe guy.
0: I have shoes today.
1: Now you turn into the no shoe
0: no,
1: guy.
0: No, I have Huck shoes. I have shoes. They're
1: why
0: right
1: aren't you
0: there.
1: Wearing shoes?
0: Because I was listening to a podcast yesterday while I was driving to Lake Charles, and it was Gary Brecka's Ultimate Human podcast, and he was... I was listening to an episode where he's talking to his guest was a woman who's like a foot expert, not a podiatrist, but a, you know, and I'm going to bore you with it, but effectively, her argument is we cause so many issues in our body, our kinetic chain, and everything because we don't take care of our feet. And there's actually lots of evidence that suggests aging and dementia and a lot of things rooted in the feet because. You don't take care of your feet, you stop moving, and then it's a chain reaction.
1: That's right.
0: So you gotta take care of your feet. And her point was, we trade style over functionality with our footwear. Women wear these stilettos, and we should basically, you're supposed to be able to like spread your toes, like your toes should be together, you should be able to expand them. Said that your toes should be the widest part of your foot. How about that?
1: Your toes?
0: Your toes should be the widest part of your foot.
1: Not me.
0: So, but all of us... our shoes come to a point. So anyway, I'm not asking you to stop wearing trendy shoes, which is what I do every day. And I'm going to tell you, I do have some issues because there's some shoes that aren't comfortable on my feet, but I love them.
1: That's right.
0: And I can even feel little spots in my foot. Like, I saw a stretch a little bit. Anyway, so she's like, she got like a, what you call like her 24-hour rule. Basically, like if you're going to go wear your trendy shoes to a party or something like that for the rest, fine. Walk around the rest of the day barefoot.
1: Mm.
0: So guess what I'm doing? I drove home today barefoot in my car. I'm sitting here for 3 hours doing the show. I'm in sock feet, but I'm barefoot, stretching out my toes and taking care of my feet.
1: Mm.
0: So you can kick rocks.
1: No, bro.
0: You can kick rocks.
1: It's gross.
0: You're gross.
1: Nobody wants
0: I'm wearing
1: to see,
0: socks.
1: Nobody wants to see them dogs.
0: I'm wearing socks. Mm. No, you know what was gross? When we were in the thank you, you can turn that off. We're in the tiny little studio downstairs, and you would wear shoes without socks.
1: Yeah, I'm not a sock guy.
0: And then you would take your shoes off.
1: Yeah, I did take my shoes off.
0: And you'd stink up the whole studio. The studio was as big as a car. We had 4 people in there, and you're out there stinking up the whole joint. Probably still smells like your nasty toe cheese.
1: Maybe.
0: Oh, maybe you're done.
1: Possibly.
0: Oh, hug.
1: Another hug.
0: Rooney email. He sent it to me. Shout out, Rooney. 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I told you. So a couple years ago, we went and did that video shoot with me and Jacoby and Guillory and Rooney and Grace Vest from Sunshine, hometown John Deere dealer in Louisiana. It's the marathon in Convent, Louisiana. 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
1: Okay.
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1: I go over there a lot, so I'll go check it out. Breakfast?
0: Breakfast. The ladies in there, made to order, scratch-made biscuits. Mm. I'm telling you, that place, I was like,
1: yeah.
0: And huge. Mm. Super Stop.
1: Super Stop.
0: 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Get on by. Shout out to dudes. They were so nice to me today. Look, I love the guys at Ruckus. You know what I love about them for real? This goes back to, you know, whenever I started my shoe obsession however many years ago. When I was trying to learn, I went into a lot of different shoe stores, you know, sneaker shops. And some of them were really pretentious. And I was like, I'm coming here trying to spend money. I'm trying to learn about this hobby and everything. And some of them were, and I won't step foot inside them again. All the people at Ruckus, and I think this is actually a reflection of Ronnie Paul.
1: It is.
0: Which if you spend 2 seconds with Ronnie Paul, you'll get it. Like he's an awesome, awesome guy. And so he just has great culture at his place. And they were all so nice, and they're still so nice. Like I walk in today, I'm in the shop for 2 seconds. My kid has a major blowout diaper. And they're just as cool as could be. No biggie. Yeah, man. Jane, whatever.
1: Yeah. Awesome guys, man.
0: Love it.
1: Yep, they are.
0: They're good. Go get some shoes from Ruckus.
1: Or some shirts.
0: I got both today. I want to tell you why when we come back, okay?
1: Okay.
0: All right, we got Ask Ryan coming up in about 15 minutes. So get your questions in. Email us, tweet us, text us, 225-396-4400, 396-4400, 396-4400. Ask Ryan in about 15 minutes. Stay here.
2: AFR.
0: Yo, we're heading into the weekend. 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

0: USC 8. The number 5 national seed, North Carolina Tar Heels, 5. They're in the 7th, runners in 1st and 3rd. The last standing team from the Atlantic Coast Conference getting punked on their home field right now.
1: Bye.
0: By Southern Cal.
1: Yep.
0: You think the ACC just wasn't good? Bad draws?
1: I just think they weren't good. I mean, look, USC's good, but no, they're not. Not the the number 5 national seed. I mean, you've seen some huge upsets, though. This has been the most fun I've had watching this tournament. This has been awesome.
0: Well, I think part of it, I think maybe we talked about this last week. No, it couldn't have been last week because last Friday was just the first day of the tournament. I think watching in a completely stress-free environment where we're not singularly focused on what's happening with LSU and in the Baton Rouge Regional, we can just step back and be a fan and just watch baseball, right? Not considering how a win or a loss may affect what LSU is doing. But last week was chaotic. You had four number one seeds lose their opening round matchup in the regionals last week. That's never happened before. Four ones losing to a four on the Friday regionals. Crazy. I don't know. Like, Georgia Tech's a really good team. I mean, they got walked off by Oklahoma. I mean,
1: yeah, Oklahoma played some really, really good clubs this year. Like, that one wasn't, to me. I'm talking about the other stuff. I'm talking about the UCLAs of the world. Like, come on, man.
0: That's not ACC.
1: What are you doing? No, I know. But it's a number one national seed.
0: Yeah. Okay.
1: But we're pulling for USC because of Brock Slayton. So everybody...
0: Who's Brock Slayton?
1: Everybody pull for USC because of Brock Slayton. He's a Baton Rouge guy. Went to UI. Great player. Okay. Played at Tulane. Now he's at SC. Okay. And,
0: I'm not saying bad. I'm just asking who's Brock Slayton. I don't know who he is. I'm sorry.
1: We got to pull for him.
0: Not as plugged into the high school baseball scene as you are. With Kane. Was he Kane's?
1: I think so. Maybe. Mm-hmm. Maybe not. I don't know.
0: By the way, I mentioned this yesterday when Slimbo was on the show. I went out to Traction on Monday for Kane Fest. What?
1: How was it?
0: It was cool.
1: Yeah.
0: A lot of kids. So Canes are the youth baseball league at Traction. I think most people know that. And so, I mean, you could maybe speak to it better. So at the end of the year, you'll do a party for all the teams.
1: Yeah. Like, yeah. Mm-hmm.
0: Call it Kane Fest. There's jump jumps and there's, you know, food and drinks and kids who have snowballs. Moms are out there drinking neutrals and the dads are drinking Bud Lights and Ultras. And
1: yeah. Good time.
0: Yeah. Whatever. You know, it's just, hey, get out there and have a good time. So I get off air Monday and I jet straight over to Traction in jeans and a collared shirt while it's 100 degrees outside. To MC Kane Fest.
1: Thank you.
0: You're welcome. I had a great time. And the MVP of the whole league is a kid named Nash McClure. I mentioned him yesterday, but I couldn't remember his name. And so somebody texted me today to remind me. It's Todd and Trey and Tana McClure's cousin. So he's 12, but he was the MVP of the whole league.
1: The whole organization.
0: Yeah.
1: He's a guy. Nash is a guy.
0: He had like 97 homers.
1: Nash is a guy.
0: I mean, that might be a little bit of an, not 97, but he was, they had co-MVPs. And the co-MVPs played on the same team too, by the way.
1: Oh, that's fair. Yeah.
0: I think they won a few games. Anyway, so shout out Nash. Sorry I forgot your name yesterday.
1: But boy, Nash.
0: Congrats.
1: And we had something cool happen too. Parrish had a tent. We had your baseball card.

0: Hearts.
1: Yeah, we talked about it earlier this week. Because I had, it was very cool for me. Like, those were the junk cards that you went in my attic, and I told you, I told you there was nothing in there.
0: You were right.
1: I was right. There was, you were not finding the hidden gem. I told, like, all of my stuff was organized. Like, I knew what I had, what I didn't. But it was very cool that instead of sitting in the corner of your office doing nothing, they were out at the Parrish tent at Traction Cane Fest, and all of these kids are, like, flipping through my binders that I spent so much time putting together. I mean, things I've had for 30, 35 years just and been sitting in the attic, and they got so much joy. And that was cool. It was sort of, it was nostalgic to see, like, those kids be so excited to flip through and, like, take the cars. I mean, I ain't doing it. I was sitting in my attic. I had to take them all.
0: Yep.
1: So it was great. Good day.
0: You said you were going to talk about why you were at Ruckus today.
1: Oh, yeah. Okay, real quick. I'll do this quickly because we got a break and make sure we leave enough time for Ask Ryan. And I know you want to rip cards, and we'll do all this fun stuff. All right. So get your questions in for Terrio. We'll get to Ask Ryan. Email us, tweet us, text us, all the stuff. So next Friday, leaving on a jet plane, going to Vegas, and going to watch No Doubt at the Sphere. And so we're going to watch No Doubt set. So we're flying up Friday, have a nice dinner. Saturday, go to the show. Sunday, fly home. Easy.
0: Easy. Boop, boop. Bada boom, bada bing.
1: And out. What did I do, Muse? Boop, boop. Whatever I did.
2: That was it, yeah.
1: Beep,
2: that was,
1: boop.
2: There it is.
1: In, out.
0: Beep, boop.
1: So anyway, I'm kind of getting in the spirit of the show.
0: Okay.
1: And I'm going to, and like, I'm not going to go to a No Doubt concert at the Sphere in Las Vegas wearing Lululemon slacks and a
0: LouisianaSports.net shirt.
1: Yeah, whatever. A golf shirt. You know, Mizzen and Main, whatever.
0: Why not?
1: Because it's a No Doubt show at the Sphere in Las Vegas.
0: So you can play dress up.
1: Kind of, yeah.
0: I like that.
1: So
0: I like that.
1: I bought, you know, the red pants that Gwen Stefani's wearing in the Spiderwebs video? The kind of like red and black plaid pants. Does that sound
0: familiar? Yeah.
1: I bought the closest thing I could find to that in men's pants, and I'm wearing those.
0: I got to see a picture of this.
1: I have no problem taking photos and sharing them. And so I went to Ruckus today because I wanted to get Vans. I needed to get some type of skater shoes that would match the pants and look. So I got two pair of Vans today, and one that I'm there. It's the black and white checkerboard pattern on the Vans.
0: Yeah.
1: So I got those to wear with the pants. And then I also got a t-shirt at Ruckus, which is awesome because it's a black shirt with a slot machine.
0: I saw it today.
1: And it says 103. It's a ruckus103.com. So I bought that shirt. So that's what I'm going to wear to the concert. And I'm going to wear my Meta glasses. So my Meta glasses are like big, thick, black, thick-rimmed glasses. They're Ray-Bans. And I don't like wearing glasses anymore after I had LASIK. And so these are not prescription. They're Meta glasses. But they also have the camera on them, so I'll be able to video stuff at the concert as well. Take photos and video stuff with my Meta glasses.
0: This is going to be good.
1: So that's why I was at Ruckus today. I was specifically going with the intention of buying the
0: No Doubt shoes.
1: The No Doubt shoes to wear with my attire for next Saturday at the Sphere in Las Vegas.
0: That's going to be awesome. It really will be.
1: I also got a pair of Jordan 1s. Eyes, all black.
0: Because awesome. You can't go in there and just right. buy. Yeah, like you have to. They had some really cool shoes.
1: And I got another pair of Vans. I got three. You see the paint splatter ones?
0: I did. You got those?
1: I got the canvas ones, the charcoal canvas ones.
0: Oh.
1: I got three today. And the t-shirt.
0: I like the paint splatter ones. I saw those. They had two different color ones.
1: Yeah. They didn't have the other one, the one with the olive in it. Yeah. They didn't have that one. I got the charcoal one. I think I did good.
0: That sounds like a pretty good haul. Ruckus haul.
1: I'm going to send you a picture next Saturday when I'm walking into the Sphere. Here's the problem we have, though. We're going to dinner before the show's at 8:30, so we're going to go eat before we go, right? And keep in mind 2-hour time difference. So 8:30 showtime there is 10:30 here. So body clock is going to be all off. So we're going to go eat before we go to the show. Like, I don't know if I could walk into a nice restaurant in Vegas dressed like that. I called the restaurant last week. I'm like, hey,
0: yeah.
1: Here's what's up. Is this okay?
0: Yeah.
1: They're like, hey, you should be fine.
0: Yeah.
1: Like, I don't think you understand.
0: Yeah.
1: Like, but I'm like, well, it's Vegas.
0: It is Vegas. It's now Vegas. You'll be good.
1: I think they don't want like flip flops and
0: like tank tops,
1: hats, stuff like this.
0: You're good.
1: Let's see. So that's why.
0: Well, I can't wait to see that pick.
1: All right. It's after further review. Oh, I want to remind you. So something new we're going to be doing here. Of course, we talk about Supper Club every day here on AFR. And I've been talking to Brandon and Brandon Landry, of course, and Chef Layton. And by the time we get to Friday, like, they're booked for the weekend. Like, you're not getting a table. So Brandon said, hey, why don't you use Friday and start talking about Amigo Al's? I was like, I'd love to do that. If you're not familiar, this is Brandon's newest venture because, of course, he needed something else to do on top of, you know, walk-ons and smalls and everything else he does. But Amigo Al's is such a cool story. It's named for his dad. But it is new traditional Mexican eats right there on Highway 30. So if you haven't been yet, 10 out of 10, highly recommend. It's awesome. It's top-notch food. What else would you expect? They use the best ingredients, and they make everything from scratch. It's Amigo Al's. And the margaritas, I think this is important. 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It's just not good. At Amigo Al's, they use actual fresh juices and good tequila to make their margaritas, so you're not going to get the, even in their frozens, by the way, so you're not going to get the awful hangover the next day. 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So Amigo Al's on Highway 30. It's right past U Club, part of Brandon Landry's portfolio. 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It's Amigo Al's. 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All right, it's after further review. Thanks for hanging out with us here on this Friday edition of AFR presented by Den Juan Cigar Bar. We'll knock out our final break of hour number two. We'll come back. We'll do Ask Ryan. 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
2: AFR.
1: You know what I got to do when I get home?
0: No, I don't.
1: I got to plant dibbledenias.
0: You get to plant dibbledenias. It's going to be a lot of fun.
1: Let's be honest, okay?
0: It's great weather for that.
1: I love the way they look. I love the aesthetic around the pool. And I love that Clegg sells them and has great prices and all that stuff. I'm not like the handy guy, though. You know what I mean?
0: To do that, you don't need to be handy.
1: I know. Look, my first job ever, I worked for a landscaping company. I'm very capable. But anyway, this is Erica's Mother's Day. We do every year. 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
0: Yeah, good for her.
1: Bro.
0: Good for her.
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5: Promise for the juvenile, that ain't it. I do the Jubilee, oh, we made that it. Promise for the juvenile, that ain't it. I do the Jubilee, oh, we made that it.
6: Revenue of hour number dose. Get to ask Ryan. Email us, tweet us, text us. 225-396-4400, 396-4400, 396-4400. Lots of ways you can get involved in the show. My goodness, I got a ton of texts. When was the last time I do?
7: We got a lot of action?
6: Yeah. Well, I think yesterday on the show, yesterday we were in Lake Charles, and it was really frenetic. It was awesome. So many people came out to the show. Got to meet a ton of listeners. It was great.
7: Gordy said, but he told me in the hall that you had to stick around for 45 minutes afterwards signing autographs and taking pictures.
6: I didn't sign autographs, but I did take a lot of pictures, which was awesome. It's always very flattering. When people take their time out of their day to come watch you work and then say hello and take pictures, yeah, that's flattering. I'll do that 100 times out of 100. Anyone that, because, bro, you know this, like, the day will come. Everybody's day comes when nobody cares about you anymore.
7: One day they'll stop asking.
6: They stop asking. So people want to take a picture with me? Hell yeah. Like, it's like 100 pictures. So, yes, thank you to everybody that came out. But, yes, that did happen. And I had to pee so bad. You know, like, I legitimately sit here and drink these giant bottles of Evermore during the show. Houston Paul, I can tell you. Like, I go run in the breaks and pee a lot.
7: Mm-hmm.
6: And after the show, I had to go so bad. And I finally got to one point where I told someone, like, I promise I'm coming back, but I have to pee so bad. And I just ran away. Gordy saw me down. He goes, Scone, it's that way. Like, just pointed to where the bathroom. Ask Ryan. Have we seen the last of Derek Curiel in an LSU uniform?
7: Yeah, I think so. And it was a great few years.
6: Tony asked Ryan, not sure if this was asked or considered, would you and Matt ever do Whiskey and Wine together?
7: I would. It definitely would, but I don't stay up that late. Like, I'm a watch the game and then I'm done guy.
6: I don't think people realize the commitment that takes.
7: No, that's the thing.
6: Ray asked Ryan, what's more impressive, LeBron 41 still in the NBA or Rodgers 43 still in the NFL?
7: LeBron still in the NBA, for sure. I mean, you can't hit quarterbacks. Like, you can't touch them. I watched a game, this was maybe like a month or two ago, and they were showing some LeBron highlights before the game, and he was like touching his head on the rim at 40 whatever years old.
6: Craig asked Ryan, when LSU's out of the tournament, do you pull for the SEC? Also, which SEC team do you think can go the deepest through Omaha? So, unfortunately, I think Ole Miss would say you. Do you pull for the SEC?
7: I do not pull for the SEC. I used to pull for the SEC. You have changed me. I do not at all anymore. But I do pull for Louisiana schools.
6: Corey asked Ryan, have you ever tried the taquitos at QT gas station?
7: I have not.
6: See, that doesn't sound like the,
7: scares
6: that
7: me.
6: Sounds like the pre-made.
7: That sounds like something that they may have popped in.
6: They're missing the point.
7: Yeah.
6: They're missing the point.
7: Well, listen, guys, I'm talking like the chef. Like, yeah, there's somebody back there throwing down, cooking this thing.
6: No doubt.
7: They took their time. They like, actually cooked it.
6: Yeah. I remember Arco Power Systems. 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Power goes out. Your business, what do? You just don't work for days, weeks?
7: Can't do that.
6: No, you got to have a solution. Arco,

0: 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Roy, ask Matt, ask Ryan, will Matt compulsively purchase biscuits from every gas station? When I get on a thing, it's now, like whiskey, yes. My thing, sneakers, like when health, like when I get on, when I get in, when yes. I get into a thing.
1: And I'm trying to lock you in on something right now, too.
0: So you know what I mean? Like, I'm it's working hard. Like,
1: it's hard to get you going. But
0: oh,
1: once
0: yeah,
1: you
0: your
1: get,
0: car. Sorry, we'll do it.
1: But once you get in, you go.
2: AFR.
0: You brought sports cards. All right, we'll rip some packs in a little. Maybe you'll get me excited about it.
1: I'm going to try my best.
0: It's not going to happen. 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
15: I'm Ed Bengen. Tonight it will be game two of the NBA Finals between the Spurs and Knicks from San Antonio. The Knicks will look to go up two games to none after winning game one on Wednesday. Earlier on Get Up, Hall of Famer and Inside the NBA analyst Charles Barkley says a win for the Knicks tonight might make this a short series.
16: I don't see how the Spurs can beat the Knicks if the Knicks play well. I'm going to stick with my...

0: tonight's game on ESPN Radio, with our coverage getting underway at 7:30 Eastern. The game can also be seen on ABC. Football news. Broncos linebacker Jonathan Cooper was arrested today on domestic violence charges. According to a police affidavit obtained by multiple outlets, Cooper and his girlfriend were both arrested after an argument and physical confrontation. The Bears board of directors voted Thursday to advance their stadium development in Hammond, Indiana, with the exact site still to be determined. Baseball, Jose Altuve reinstated by the Astros at Wrigley Field, bottom of the eighth, Giants in the Cup 16-2.
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3: Hour three, off we go. Welcome aboard. Glad you're with us. AFR presented by Don Juan Cigar Bar. I'm Matt.
4: Love you, Matt.
3: Paul O'Neill.
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3: You so

0: We're here. Glad you are as well. Get out there. Make it a good one. 5 o'clock, quitting time. Glad you're driving home with us. Yeah, Britt?
1: Yeah, bro.
0: All right. You've been aching to rip these card packs, but before we do that, we gotta do two things first.
1: Okay.
0: You told me in the break you want a signed Pistol Pete Maravich jersey.
1: I do. I'm looking. If anybody has one or knows like a lead to one.
0: A lot of people listening.
1: Yeah.
0: Make your pitch.
1: Autographed. I don't want the Atlanta jersey.
0: You know Hawks.
1: No Hawks.
0: You want LSU or Jazz?
1: Either LSU or Jazz. Autographed.
0: LSU's going to be really hard because I don't know if they were doing replica jerseys. And
1: it's going to be tough.
0: Pete died in 89. I don't know that they were doing replica LSU jerseys there.
1: It's going to be, this is a tough ask, but I'm looking for that. I need that in my collection.
0: You should, you'll probably be able to find a Utah Jazz, 88, January 5th of 88, he died. And he was only 40 years old. So the real problem, obviously, is there just isn't a lot of supply because Pete didn't live long enough to get into the trade show autograph cycle thing. And he was right on the fringe of it, right? I mean, like the card shows and stuff started becoming a thing when I was a kid. So within the
1: he's right there,
0: right on the precipice of that. Yeah. But so my guess is there just isn't a lot of supply.
1: Well, if anybody listening has one or knows where one is, I'm looking hard.
0: What about Celtics? What was the last team he played for?
1: I would like LSU or the
0: Jets. Got it.
1: Yeah. I would really love LSU.
0: Yeah, that's oof.
1: So anyway, yeah, looking for that. Looking hard for that.
0: And LSU, are there any LSU Pete Maravich jerseys that exist?
1: Yeah, I don't know.
0: I mean, and I'm not talking about replica jerseys.
1: I saw one on eBay. It looked like an old one. I don't know how authentic it was, but I mean, it wasn't like a...
0: That was an era where, I mean, memorabilia, number one, wasn't what it became. And I don't think in the late 1960s, when Pete played at LSU, they had like a different uniform every game. No. You know what I mean? Yeah. You're probably like washing and rewearing the same one. So I guess my point is, I don't know that there's a lot of supply out there.

0: Yeah.
1: It's a tough ask, but I'm looking.
0: You want it for your...
1: I need it. I need it for my collection. I do. I do. I was thinking about the collection. There's a couple things I want to add, and he's definitely one that I would like to add to the... And you know what else I want to? And
2: this one's like, did you ask Trey Ledbetter?
1: No.
2: Ask Trey at Pro Dreams. I mean, he's got to know enough people in that space, industry, yeah. That space it.
1: Probably hunt one down.
2: Hey, Siri, text Trey Ledbetter.
3: What do you want to say to Trey Ledbetter?
2: Hey, man, comma, Terrio is looking for a signed Pete Maravich jersey, period. Can you get a line on one, question mark? We're talking about this on the air right now.
1: Yeah. Maybe a really cool piece. So I'm looking hard.
2: Okay. All right, sent. Okay, I have a question for you.
1: Okay.
2: LSU has two transfer portal commitments right now.
1: Mm-hmm.
2: One is a pitcher, 6'3".
1: I'm excited about him. He might be a first. He could be a first rounder when he's a junior.
2: Why?
1: I watched some video on this.
2: Okay, what do you like?
1: The fastball for sure. Great breaking ball, but he's young. He's a freshman. Didn't throw a whole lot. Like just kind of like blossomed out of nowhere. This guy's going to be a good find.
2: Okay.
1: Yeah.
2: I mean, he was the freshman of the year in the West Coast Conference at Gonzaga. Landon Hood.
1: Didn't throw a ton of innings, though.
2: 54?
1: Yeah. I mean, you know.
2: Do you think he's a starter or reliever? I was told reliever.
1: I hope he's a starter.
2: Okay.
1: But we'll see. Looks like reliever innings to me.
2: Yeah.
1: But
2: the other is Dawson Park, the shortstop from Texas State. Have you watched him yet?
1: I have not.
2: Okay. Mm-hmm. The led the team in homers and RBI when he left. 2 years there. Really good defensive shortstop. That's the book on him as well. The question that naturally comes up is he left the team, was kicked off the team, mutually agreed to part ways, whatever. He kind of got into a spat with teammates. They kind of had to be escorted out of the stadium. And I guess he and the coach got into whatever. And so just leave. You're done. So, to full disclosure, all I know is what I read from the story that was posted after he left. I've had some conversations from people
1: mm-hmm.
2: not directly affiliated, but who seem to think they know what happened there. But I don't. I haven't talked to that coach or to Dawson Park to know their side of what happened. But that's at least a thing that's out there. So what do you think?
1: You know, part of me likes it a little bit. Part of me doesn't like it a little bit. You know, I think, you know, clubhouse chemistry is a thing, as we saw last year. Well, I don't know if we saw it, but it was a thing to a certain degree last year for this club.
2: And I'm sorry, do you mean the team that won the championship or this team? Okay, the team that missed postseason.
1: Yeah, this past season.
2: Sorry, I just wanted to clarify.
1: So, you know. Time will tell there on how that plays out, but yeah, I mean to want to win and to have some intensity is always a good thing. You look back at some of the guys that played at LSU in the past, Russ Johnsons of the world, and super intense guys that were winners. And you know we had that on our teams. You know when I was there as well. So yeah, I mean you want that, not to the point where you're fighting your teammates, but I will say this. I mean there were fights amongst teammates when I was at LSU.
2: Just about to ask.
1: You know,
2: it feels absolutely. Like a very common thing in every sport.
1: Absolutely. Mode. And it's because you want to win so bad, which I think as fans, you know, we want those guys to feel that way. So you know, without knowing any context or how it happened or what went down, it's hard to really make judgment there. The kid obviously is a really good player in a position of need. So yeah, I'm fired up about it.
2: So let me ask you something that's purely circumstantial.
1: Okay.
2: If Dawson Park were a locker room issue, would Jay Johnson have taken him? Ooh, I don't like your pause.
1: I mean, it's if he knew that he was a locker room issue, no, absolutely
2: that's,
1: not.
2: That's my point.
1: Absolutely not. He wouldn't have taken him. But this is a sprint. I mean, you got to understand that too. They're racing. They're not vetting they're racing to get guys. It's why, and we're going to talk about this next week, but it's why no team from Omaha that was there last year is going to be there this year. Everybody's recruiting right now, and you just don't have time to go sit in the living room and look a kid in the eyes or the parents in the eyes. I mean, I just, it's not traditional recruiting. And I think, do you make mistakes on guys? Yeah, I think that's a real thing, because it's such a, you've got a short window, and, you know, I just, you don't have time to vet them like you used to.
2: I don't know, man. I hear you on that, but I also look, okay, they won the championship in 23 and they added Luke Holman and Gage Jump.
1: Mm-hmm.
2: And they just, this season was just crap from Derek Curiel sat in that chair last week and said he broke his ankle in November.
1: Mm-hmm.
2: Before they ever even started, everything about it just sucked. Key injuries, you missed on some guys in the portal, some guys you hoped would develop didn't. It was just awful. I guess my point is, I don't want to ignore what went wrong, but I also don't want to overreact, because this feels like, this is the outlier of the Johnson era. It's the exception, not the rule, from what we've seen so far.
1: And it's the nature of the beast, too. I mean, we're watching really good teams on TV right now play baseball. They're trying to win baseball games.
2: Yeah.
1: And then you've got some other really good teams that are at home that are recruiting the portal.
2: Mm-hmm.
1: So these guys are at a major disadvantage. I mean, gigantic disadvantage.
2: Yeah.
1: You know, so that's kind of the nature of the game that you're in right now and the timing of the portal.
2: Going to get a new whip next week.
1: What you getting?
2: Another cross sport. So I have a 36-month lease that I so every three years I get a new car. So my lease is up. It's paid for, all this stuff, but it's up on the 14th. So I got to get it back on the 14th.
1: You excited? What color?
2: I don't know yet. I am going to get the SEL. I was talking to Brad Bove. I don't ever get like the souped up thing. I don't need it. I mean, it's Volkswagen's a great car. They're super safe. They look great. I love driving them, but I kind of want the SEL. Just because there's some stuff like in the entertainment package and the dash and the big screen. Because Erica gets the soup. Like Erica's is the SEL, captain chairs in the middle. She's got the blacked out rims. I'm like, what do you need rims for?
1: Like, she needs the rims.
2: Like, what are you? Yeah. What?
1: Yeah, I like that. Good for her. Does she have subwoofers too?
2: Probably.
1: Yeah, girl.
2: I mean.
1: Girl, you rock.
2: So anyway, she wanted that. She wanted white with tan leather interior. Captain chairs in the middle. She didn't want the bench seat. She wanted captain's chairs.
1: Yep.
2: She wanted the SEL with all the bells and whistles, and she wanted the blacked out rims. I'm like, what is that? Where does that come from?
1: Sherwood Middle.
2: Probably.
1: That's where it comes from.
2: Probably.
1: Yes.
2: Anyway.
1: Yes, sir.
2: Whatever you want, they got it. South Point Volkswagen, Louisiana's largest volume Volkswagen dealer, southpointvw.com. South Point Volkswagen, what's your direction? All right, it's after further review. Let's knock out a quick break. Terry is Jones in a. Tell me what we're doing with these cards. We're going to open up cards.
1: Oh yeah, we're opening up cards.
2: If someone is driving home right now on a Friday, listening to us on the radio, yeah. Why would they want to listen to us? People are watching on YouTube. You watch at WBTR. If someone's listening to us, why would they want to listen to us open up cards?
1: Because it's going to be action, right. Major action.
2: I'll trust you.
1: Oh yeah,
2: we've done this together for a long time.
1: Yeah, yeah.
2: How many years now? 14 years we've been doing this.
1: It's been a while.
2: You retired in 12.
1: It's been a while.
2: Right? You mm-hmm. retired in 12.
1: Mm-hmm.
2: So 14 years we've been doing radio together, you and me. I will trust you. I'll always take a shot. Remember we did Ryan's Why? Ryan's Why's? Look at Muse. Remember that?
1: Yeah.
2: I mean, that goes down.
1: That flopped.
2: In infamy as like one of the worst ideas ever.
1: It wasn't good.
2: What was the song we played for that?
1: It was depressing, the whole thing.
2: What was the song we played?
4: Yeah, well, I think that's what we wanted. It was like a sad vibe. I don't remember the exact song, though.
1: That didn't work. That didn't work good.
2: That's bad. All right, maybe this will be better. We'll find out next. It's AFR.
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2: Hey, what company does Parrish Construction and Roofing use for our internet in the office?
1: Rev. REV, Rev.
2: Really?
1: Yes.
2: Why do we do that?
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0: West Virginia beats Cal Poly 12-2. One win away from Omaha.
1: Killer fight.
0: St. Mary's eliminates the number one seed UCLA. Cal Poly wins the LA regional without even having to play UCLA. And now West Virginia gets to take on a team that has to fly across the country from Cal Poly. Where is Cal Poly? Do you know offhand? You look up. Yeah. Cal Poly.
1: It's California, I think.
0: Well, surely. But anyway, so they got to fly across the country to take on West Virginia in the mountains of Appalachia.
1: Yeah.
0: Isn't it the Appalachian Mountains where West Virginia is?
1: Mm-hmm.
0: Anyway. What you got?
2: San Luis Obispo?
1: Yeah. I knew that.
0: I didn't know that, but I've heard of San Luis Obispo.
1: Where is that?
0: In California. So,
1: of course it is. What was I thinking?
0: All right. Tell me about this card thing. All right.
1: Well, you know about this. I've been on this.
0: Tell people, give people the Cliff's Notes of the cards thing. Just go.
1: Huge collector as a kid. Continued to collect memorabilia as a player. So I was very intentional on that. Like, I've got a picture of Houston and Willie Mays eating tacos together, an autographed Willie Mays jersey, and then like Hank Aaron in person. I got him to autograph some stuff. Willie, and then, you know, like, I love the game, so I've always been a collector. Well, my brother Wes got me back into this, and I am full bore, 100%, like, on board. Super weird, though, because Hester's a guy, too. Like, Hester's big card guy.
0: Oh, Hester and Flynn.
1: Big card guy.
0: They love doing it with their sons, though, too.
1: Yeah.
0: We've talked about it a bunch. Like, it's a really cool thing for them to do, mm-hmm. just like I did with my dad. Probably did with Randy.
1: Yep.
0: I mean, it's a...
1: I do it with Jonna. Jonna actually likes this more than I do.
0: Okay.
1: She does. She sent me a screenshot of my Father's Day gift, and it's a bunch of baseball cards.
0: Okay.
1: Like, she loves the baseball cards. So, okay. It's something that we do together, but...
0: Cool.
1: Anyway, so, local card shop, AJ Sports, reached out after we did the video where we went...
0: The Bowman pack break.
1: The Bowman pack break video.
0: Bowman box.
1: Yeah. So I'm like, of course. Like, yeah.
0: If you want to see that video, it's on all the Parish social media, Parish Built.
1: Yeah. So shout out to Miss Nikki over at AJ Sports Cards. Awesome place over there on Drusilla. I need to go check them out. Just Google like AJ Sports Cards. I'm not sure.
0: Oh, I've passed them. So, no, for real. So, I know this because that's where Goodwood's on Drusilla. So if you turn off at Jefferson onto Drusilla heading toward Airline,
1: yep.
0: AJ's is on the left.
1: That's right.
0: And then Goodwood and Unique Physique is a little farther down on the right.
1: Yep.
0: Yeah, I know where it is. I know exactly where it is.
1: Awesome spot. They do the breaks. And you're kind of familiar with the breaks, but they have 225 breakers where they do the online breaks where you can buy into the teams. And
0: oh, I saw you doing it.
1: Break the box. Of course, yeah, at the LSU game.
0: We were at the LSU baseball game a few weeks ago when LSU played Florida, that Friday game. And Terrio is sitting there on his phone watching pack break. Like, during the LSU, sitting in the guarantee suite on your phone.
1: Yes.
0: As your battery is draining, about to die, we're frantically trying to get you a charger.
1: Yep.
0: Watching pack breaks.
1: Yes.
0: You had the Royals and...
1: I had a couple good teams. I didn't hit anything. That sucked.
0: It stunk.
1: So anyway, so this is a thing for me. And we do this at the office, so I think it'd be fun to do on air. So this Topps Chrome...

0: Platinum dropped yesterday. So this is like a big thing.
1: Okay.
0: They have some older guys in here, so I picked up a box. So maybe me, I know you used to collect back in the day. So I'm thinking this may spark it, because what I'm trying to do.
1: It's not.
0: Because I know how you are. Once you get into something,
1: yeah,
0: you are in.
1: I'm in.
0: And I love you, and we're buddies.
1: I love you too.
0: And I want you to be in. I want you to enjoy this with me.
1: I'm just not interested, man.
0: You can enjoy it with me.
1: You're doing this as a hobby, and as you want to as an investment piece and all. And I'm not interested in this.
0: Well, and a little bit of both. So look, here's I got you some packs, top chrome platinum.
1: All right.
0: We'll rip them and see what we get. Hopefully we pull some monsters. Now there
1: we get some card break music. What would be good card break music? Just whatever you got over there, Muse. Maybe like the Baseball Tonight theme or something.
2: All right, there we can do that. Yeah.
0: So we got. So look, there are some.
1: Is there a certain? How do you open them?
0: Yeah.
1: See, like, I. All right. You okay?
0: Yeah. And I just.
1: What you do. All right. Here we go. All right. You first.
0: Okay. I got Pedro Martinez.
1: Pedro. Yeah, that's good. But the card's not worth anything, right?
0: This one.
1: It's a jump card.
0: I mean, a little bit.
1: So what is it? So chrome platinum.
0: Chrome Platinum. This pack kind of stunk. I do have a Matthew Lugo rookie, Dansby Swanson. He stinks. And then John Carlos Stanton. So
1: there's four in each.
0: Yeah.
1: Pack. Mike Stanton?
0: I got Mike Stanton.
1: I got Billy Wagner, Framber Valdez, Jim Edmonds, and Christian Mena.
0: Your pack stunk.
1: Yeah, stinks.
0: Okay. Kyle Riley, better known as Big Dumper.
1: You thought he should have been the MVP last year.
0: I did. You see, and this is why I like this product. This is a cool product.
1: What is?
0: Because this guy might be the greatest hitter of all time.
1: Ichiro! So is that card worth anything?
0: A couple bucks, maybe.
1: So no.
0: No, this is a base. This is a base card.
1: So what are we looking for?
0: Any insert.
1: I mean, is this a signed one? This looks like it's signed. Oh, they all have.
0: So that's, yeah. But they do have, in here they do have.
1: Like actual autograph?
0: On card autograph.
1: All right, you ready for me?
0: Is it your turn?
1: Yeah. I've opened one pack. You've opened two. Oh.
0: You have action?
1: I saw a really good player in the back of this. Rafael Palmeiro.
0: Okay. He didn't use steroids.
1: Steroid guy. Point his finger at everybody.
0: I did not.
1: Yeah, he did. Took a needle in the ass. Thomas Harrington. Hall of Famer. Eddie Murray.
0: Okay.
1: I don't know if that's worth anything, but... And then Miggy.
0: He's Hall of Famer, too.
1: Miguel Cabrera.
0: Yeah.
1: So, Eddie Murray and Miguel Cabrera. So, are these worth... What's, like...
0: Oh, I got action.
1: What? How do you know if you got
0: action? I got action because it's blue.
1: Oh, okay. So, it's a different look.
0: Yeah, this is going to be a numbered...
1: So, these are base cards?
0: Yeah. Okay. So, this is going to be a numbered... This is numbered action.
1: Okay.
0: So, we got a Nick York...
1: All right. So, he stinks.
0: Yeah, he's not great.
1: Yeah. So, you got a numbered card of a guy that stinks.
0: Okay. So, this card is definitely worth something.
1: There's no, like...
0: That card's worth something.
1: Who we got here?
0: So we got Shohei.
1: I can't even. Let me see. What's like a reflection?
0: We got Shohei on the rails and sails.
1: Hang on, I'm looking.
0: This is what you're looking for. Stuff like this.
1: Shohei. Hey, I'm looking it up. See how much it's worth.
0: Shohei rails and sails.
1: Rails and sails.
0: Topps Chrome.
1: Topps Chrome.
0: Yeah.
1: 2025.
0: Mm-hmm.
1: Let's see. Here we go.
0: Check it, Muse.
1: Trying to
0: what
1: see
0: do you think? Muse doesn't care.
1: I don't know that it's telling me the value
0: they
1: of this.
0: They probably don't have them yet. You got to look at eBay. How many more packs you got over there?
1: Two.
0: All right, let's see what you got.
1: All right, let's see.
0: I think this Shohei's worth
1: it. Oh, there it is. Oh, wait, put it back. Paulie had it on camera. Yeah, put it there. There you go.
0: Yeah.
1: It's Shohei. It's got to be worth something, right?
0: Absolutely.
1: All right. Here we go.
0: The greatest player of all time.
1: Oh, I got some. Okay, here we go. Sonny Gray.
0: He stinks.
1: Christy Mathewson. I mean.
0: HOF, bro.
1: Could that be? I mean, he's also, like, super old.
0: He's really dead.
1: Bryce Harper. That looks like one.
0: Oh, that's a good one.
1: Bryce Harper with Mike Schmidt on the back.
0: Called a doubleheader.
1: Okay.
0: You got to sleeve that.
1: Here we go. And then Tyler Anderson.
0: Yeah, I don't know.
1: Mr. Anderson.
0: I don't know much about
1: Sonny Gray. Hate that guy.
0: He stinks.
1: Don't pull for the SEC. We don't think this Christy Mathewson's worth anything.
0: No, I don't think so. I mean, a couple bucks. Not a monster.
1: Christy Mathewson was 6'2", 195. He was born in 1880.
0: Okay, I got more action. I got green. You see the green? Yeah, Can you see it? Okay, so that's what you're looking for. You're looking for color. You're looking for green.
1: Okay.
0: Javier Baez.
1: Okay.
0: Uh-huh. A-Rod.
1: Okay. Mariners A-Rod.
0: Roger Clemens.
1: Okay.
0: To 99, so it's numbered to 99.
1: But does anybody want a Clemens anything?
0: Yeah.
1: No.
0: I think so.
1: Nah. Blue Jays Clemens.
0: Blue Jays Clemens to 99. So this is a good one.
1: Okay.
0: I'll take that.
1: All right.
0: Not bad. And then Tim Raines.
1: A-Rock. All right, last one. Okay, last one. What about Pulitario? Is Terrio in here?
0: I don't think I'm in there, but...
1: Hey, the big cat. Andres Galarraga.
0: Okay.
1: No. Tomoyuki Sugano. Oh, Ellie De La Cruz.
0: Okay, he's good.
1: And Xavier Edwards. Wait, so these are all base cards, right?
0: Let me see that one. Let me see the
1: they all base cards?
0: I don't know.
1: Is that one looks different.
0: Yeah, no. Yeah, that
1: one. No.
0: Let me see the last one.
1: No, they're all the same.
0: Oh, the last one's the same?
1: Xavier, yeah.
0: No, that one's different.
1: No, it's not. It's the same.
0: It doesn't have all the lines through it.
1: What are you talking about? The lines through it? Well, this, like, not all of them have that.
0: Oh.
1: Yeah.
0: Okay. Anyway, AJ Sports Cards, go check them out. Check out Miss Nikki. They're the best over there. We want to get some autos, though. That's what we want. We want autos.
1: Is my doubleheader worth anything?
0: I think your doubleheader's probably worth something.
1: How much?
0: Well, beauty's in the eyes of the beholder. Brand new product. So there probably hasn't been any sales yet.
1: Mm.
0: But once we can list it for whatever you want to list it for.
1: Bryce Harper and Mike Schmidt. Oh, look at my notification. You read that?
0: Yes.
1: Read it.
0: Vampire Freaks. This is from Vampire Freaks. 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
1: Those are my pants for the No Doubt concert. It's been shipped 7 minutes ago.
0: Vampire Freaks.
1: 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We keep you rolling. All right, it's after further review. We had almost home free here on a Friday. Excuse me. We'll do Ask Ryan to wrap up the show here in about 15 minutes from right now. So get your questions in. Email us, tweet us, text us, 225-396-4400, 396-4400, 396-4400. 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
2: After further review.
1: Are you looking to hire?
0: Yes.
1: We actually were talking about that today over at the parish office. Might actually be looking up. What? Are you looking up the Shohei?
0: $35 sold today.
1: $35 for Shohei.
0: Mm-hmm.
1: You're rich. Congratulations. Yeah, see, that just doesn't do it for me. I guess I'll have to keep working.
0: Yeah, keep working at it. We're going
1: to
0: keep
1: working. No, keep working a job. And at your job, if you need to hire the right people, you call Globe Resources. 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See what I did?
0: I see what you did there.
1: Hashtag,
0: good for you.
1: Hashtag Radio Pro. 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

0: Brett sent a text and said, hey, Ryan, what's your price range for the Pete jersey?
1: That sounds like a loaded question to me.
0: I mean, you never want to talk first, right? Whoever talks first loses.
1: Yeah, pretty much.
0: In a negotiation. I think if you're selling the jersey, you need to have a price.
1: Yeah.
0: What do you want?
1: Let's just say I really want the jersey, but I'm not going to pay something stupid for it.
0: And something stupid is basically defined by whoever the person is, whoever the buyer is. Right? I mean, you make that determination.
1: Yeah. Mm. I mean, how about this? Who asked that question?
0: His name is Brett.
1: Just throw a number out there, Brett. And we'll just give me a starting point, and we'll go from there.
0: $30,000.
1: No thanks. I'll pass.
0: $20,000. All right, we're getting there.
1: No.
0: $10,000. Nope. I may not have a conversation.
1: Well, I mean, look, it is what it is. Then he can just hold on to it.
0: If he's got it. Here's one that's signed, but this is a Hawks jersey.
1: It's the black and blue. It's all blue. It's just ugly to me. I don't like it. I don't like the way it looks. You know?
0: This says this is a game-worn LSU jersey up for bid. It's just, I don't know how to determine authenticity. I mean, that looks pretty good, but it's tough to tell. I got another text under the text line from Rob who said, Matt, I know where a pair of Pete's Converse shoes are. One of the team managers had them. I'll send you a photo of the Providence, which isn't much if you'd like. He passed in 2017 or so. They're not signed, therefore it's not positive. Don't know if they're for sale. I wanted them donated to the Andoni Museum, but his sister kept them.
1: Yeah, no thanks. I wanted...
0: Pete's shoes are cool, man.
1: They're very cool.
0: If you can prove they're his.
1: Harder to display.
0: Oh, I don't think so. You just get a clear box.
1: Shadow box thing, yeah. The way that I have the area set up, though, this is just...

0: jerseys and baseballs. So the other, and I do have a lot of other cool stuff. I've got some cleats. I've got some like basketballs and footballs, but those are all in storage because it kind of clogs up the area. Doesn't look clean. It looks just very cluttered. So I'm trying, I'm going for a clean look with a lot of cool stuff.
1: Yeah, that makes sense. I mean, but you could do something like if you have an end table, like next to a couch, you could have your shoes in a case on an end table, like as a display piece, or on a coffee table. Like, there's a lot of ways you could do it.
0: Yeah, I guess so.
1: Game two of the NBA Finals tonight, Knicks and Spurs. Who you got?
0: The Knicks have been playing good. I think the Spurs need a little leadership. They need some old. I think the Spurs were one old guy away from just running through everything. But give me the Spurs. Give me the Spurs.
1: Like the Spurs in game two or in the series?
0: I like the Spurs in the series.
1: Even after dropping game one at home?
0: I like the Spurs.
1: So the Spurs were a heavy favorite to win the series. After they dropped game one, their odds of winning dropped to 33% of winning the series.
0: We're gonna see
1: so that. Losing a home game in the series is massive. You know what's really interesting, and you could probably speak to this as a guy who was on two World Series teams. What is so, I think, very apparent, we talked about this with Jimmy a couple of days ago before game one, and he was all in on the Spurs to win the series and to win game one and to cover. And look, they were leading game one. They led by as many as 14, and then the Knicks went on 11-0 run to finish the game, and they won by 10. And what is very apparent is you have veterans against really talented young players. And it's the first time for all of these guys. I mean, you know, Kat's in the finals for the first time. Brunson's in the finals for the first time. I mean, it's not like they have finals experience.
0: Right.
1: But they're still veteran players. And that really is the stark contrast with the two teams right now. And that's, I mean, I get the argument that Jimmy was making whenever he was making the bet on the series was that the Knicks were going through the East, which was, to use your phrase, a pillow fight.
0: Yeah.
1: Which, relative to the West, it is a pillow fight. But when LeBron's Heat teams were coming out of the East, the East was still a pillow fight, but most years they were still the best team. Yeah. So there's something to be said for being battle-tested, but sometimes the best team just comes from a weak conference. I mean, look, the Patriots were a dynasty coming out of the AFC East where that division was a joke.
0: Yeah.
1: The Dolphins sucked. The Bills sucked before Josh Allen got there. The Jets have sucked forever. I mean, would they win like 14 straight division titles, some nonsense like that?
0: I mean, look, there's 100% relevancy to that point, but I'll say this, like when you get to the end of the season like this and playoffs, championship, basketball, baseball, football, whatever it may be, the leadership of veterans or just being able to settle the young guys down is kind of what I saw. When you have that lead and you start to blow the lead, like at what point does somebody on that court be able to settle Wimby down, the young guys on the Spurs, and just like kind of get them locked back in? And although the Knicks fellas don't have playoff championship experience, they've still been in the league longer. You know, they've been through the grind more. So that stuff matters, man. I mean, it really, really does.
1: Muse, can you play number two from Mike Brown talking about the importance of the bench, because this is the other thing I wanted to point out.
2: It was huge. You know, we got a little stagnant. We struggled a little bit offensively with our starters. And when we threw, you know, Landry in, Deuce in, even Mitch in as a vertical threat, Jose did a fantastic job running the team. It gave us a different look. They weren't as sharp with their coverages like we don't. We don't spend as much time talking about the bench as their starters. And our guys were able to execute at a pretty high level and get it done for us offensively while they were on the floor.
1: Jose Alvarado. I mean, there's reasons, I think, to pull for the Knicks. And most notably for me, it's Jose Alvarado and Josh Hart, a couple of former Pelicans that were fan favorites. That, I mean, look, Josh Hart was awesome the other night. I mean, he was the leading rebounder, assist, and steals in game one. It's the first time in finals history one player has led in all three categories.
0: Wow.
1: So I love that. Brunson's a great player. I don't have love or hatred really for either of these. I don't really care about either of these teams. I mean, the Spurs are in the Pelicans division, so I really don't like the Spurs, but I don't have a strong emotional feel. I just kind of look at the Knicks and I go, it feels like their year. And with OKC out of the way, It looks like the more veteran. They just look like the more veteran team that's sure of themselves. They look like it in game one, and we'll see if that carries over here in game two in the series. You still like the Spurs, though?
0: I do. I mean, I do. I think the Spurs. I like the Spurs.
1: They're going to have to go win in New York, man. That's going to be a madhouse up there at the Garden. You know, finals basketball for the first time since 99 at MSG. But game two is tonight. Spurs are a 6.5-point favorite tonight in this ball game. If you look at the series, I'm trying to see the series bet, how that's changed for me. I can't find it. I'm looking at DraftKings. I can't find it right now. But finally, here you go. Knicks. The Knicks are now the favorite to win the series at -$1.40. The Spurs are +$1.20. So if you still think the Spurs are going to win the series, you're getting a better price now than you did. Obviously a better price now than you did before game one. All right, it's after further review. We're glad you're with us. 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Lake Charles to Orange Beach, points in between. 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We are counting down less than a month away from America 250 as we celebrate the 250th anniversary of our country. And Rouse's has great commemorative specials going on right now where you can save big and very cool branded items as well for America 250. The weekly specials are out. You can get those at the website or on their Facebook page. 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
1: How about that?
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1: 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Rouse's. This feels like home. Okay, y'all, it's after further review. Final segment of the show, final segment of the week. When we come back, we'll wrap up with a little Ask Ryan. So you know what to do. Get your questions in. Email us, tweet us, or text us. 225-396-4400, 396-4400, 396-4400. The Troy Super Regional going on right now between Troy and Little Rock. The Troy Trojans are beating Little Rock 6-2, top of the sixth. Although, Troy just booted a ball. Leadoff man on after a little air by the shortstop. See if Little Rock can get rolling here. Pulling for the our guy Chris Curry. Big fan of the show. Mm-hmm. Chris Curry, pulling for him. All right, it's AFR.
3: AFR.
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1: Have this.
2: Yep.
0: How's this look?
2: Bro,
0: I think I want to wear this to the show.
2: Is red one of the color?
0: Yeah. My pants are red. The pants I'm getting from Vampire Freaks are red.
2: We would go with the whole deal. Pull it down just. Okay, yeah, never mind.
0: What?
2: Look that way. Some dice. I didn't even notice the dice. Yeah, you did.
0: It's dice?
2: Yeah, bro.
0: It's flaming dice, bro.
2: Yeah.
0: I'm going to be in Vegas.
2: Flaming dice.
0: And I'm going to have a jackpot, like a slot machine with the 103 on my Ruckus shirt and the flaming dice on the hat.
2: Stefani on the stage. Come on. Hell out of here.
0: Bro.
2: Yeah. Yeah. You can have it. Cheers.
0: Thank you. Oh, or let me take it for Vegas and I'll give it back to you.
2: Get Gwen to sign it.
0: Would you put it in your display room?
2: No.
0: You just want sports?
2: Yeah.
0: Mm.
2: Sorry.
0: You disrespect Gwen like that.
2: I know. That's on me, dog.
0: Ask Ryan. Eric, ask Ryan, favorite beach tunes?
2: I'm a country guy on the beach, for sure.
0: Oh, God.
2: Yeah, big country guy on the beach.
0: When I went to Arizona 2 weeks ago with brother-in-law on our golf trip.
2: Yep.
0: With James, you know James.
2: Yeah.
0: James and Eli. Like, his whole playlist is country. And it's the one genre of music I hate. Like, I'm a pretty eclectic guy musically. I like a lot of different things. The one genre I hate is country.
2: Hmm.
0: We listen to country.
2: Oh, you guys drove around too.
0: We rented a car because he wanted to go. Like, we were in Phoenix. And we drove to Scottsdale and we drove to Tucson. He wanted to go see the national park and drive through. So he rents a car.
2: Yeah.
0: He likes to drive. Me, I'm like, I'm Uber everywhere. Like, when we were going to brunch, I was like, I'm getting us a Waymo. Yeah. So I did. Like, yeah. We rode a Waymo. But yeah. A little Jimmy Buffett, man.
2: Yeah. No, I mean,
0: a Pandora station. Make a Jimmy Buffett Pandora station.
2: That's fine. I can do that.
0: Ask Ryan who's winning the World Cup.
2: Well, a good friend of mine gave me a Honduras hat. No, he didn't. He gave me a Colombia hat.
0: Awesome.
2: World Cup, Colombia.
0: Same thing, right?
2: I'm pulling for Colombia.

0: World Cup. Because I have the hat.
1: Okay. I'm pulling for Ruckus because I have the hat.
0: I don't even know if Coleman is any good, but I have a hat.
1: Scott, ask Ryan. Did y'all not pull an autograph?
0: We did not pull an autograph.
1: He said, I thought there was one for Hobby Box. Did we get screwed?
0: We didn't get a Hobby Box.
1: Oh.
0: We just got the we got the blaster. Did we have enough time to do the Hobby Box? It's going to take too long. But we're going to get some good stuff.
1: Rob said, Rob, my email is matt@1045ESPN.com. He's going to send me a picture of the shoes.
0: Oh, okay.
1: Can't find the autograph. We're having trouble with the Pistol Pete deal, bro.
0: I'm telling you, man, it's tough. It's a tough ask. I get it. I understand. But I really want it. I do.
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1: 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Who's going to win the AL MVP after Aaron Judge's injury?
0: Man, that's a good question.
1: Bobby Witt's the favorite. I know you love him.
0: Bob Witt.
1: Yordan Alvarez is second. See you Monday.
2: AFR.
1: As we get on down the road, get to remind Pawpaw Cricket again like we do every week.
0: Mm-hmm.
1: Stop wearing those stupid glasses on the end of your nose. Pull out your stupid readers.
0: I think my eyes are getting better. I think they're
1: magically healing.
0: I think they are.
1: As you get older, your eyes just magically heal and get better, right?
0: Maybe mine do.
1: Maybe so. Probably not, though. So you need to call the Williamson Eye Center. You know what? I was mentioning earlier the episode of Alligator Shoes podcast. Hackett with Flynn Foster on
0: you
1: it.
0: Did.
1: Mm-hmm. I was a guest on the show. So was Gordy Rush. But so was Dr. Blake Williamson. So I saw it in the queue. So that's in my queue. I'm going to go watch that episode as
0: nice.
1: Well. And I haven't watched it, but I can guarantee you if you go watch that episode, just go to YouTube, type in Alligator Shoes. You'll see the episode with Dr. Blake Williamson. You'll get a sense of why I'm so bullish talking about him. He's genuinely, not only is he a great great ophthalmologist, he's a genuinely great human who loves doing right by people. WilliamsonEye.com.
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7: Good Friday to you. Hello there. How's it going? Heath Klein and Ford Chuck for one more day. King will be back from his undisclosed location. A little time away, a little recreation. He'll be back on Monday. And I think from here on out, it's...

the whole show there, but I'll be there and have some thoughts and maybe some, if we can get some one-on-ones, we'll try to do that. And then the next week will be ACC kickoff and then SEC down in Tampa. And just like that, all of a sudden it'll be time for some teams to start practicing and college football 2026 will be here. And we always love that. But in the meantime, there's obviously other things going on here in this month, whether we're talking about recruiting. Florida just picked up another kid today. Gators are pretty hot right now on the trail. Some big recruiting weekends coming up. We obviously keep an eye on that. We're on court watch with Brendan Sorsby. That could come down whenever and would be a huge thing. If Sorsby somehow gets approved, that's huge in a different way for the impact it'll have. But once it becomes official, all right, he doesn't get the injunction. If that's how it goes, you know, what does that do to Texas Tech? What does that do how some of the other programs go? So we got our things to keep an eye on. There's a lot of stories. And then, of course, there's the ongoing political story that, again, I can't emphasize enough how little I enjoy talking about this stuff. But it's necessary because in the end, everybody seems to agree there needs to be something better than what we have right now for college regulation. And this is one of the paths that might provide a way to get there. So it's not my favorite, certainly not Chuck's favorite either, but we'll obviously update you on the facts as necessary as things come along. And there are some more to get into coming up today. And so for a minute, I thought we were going to be leaving with that. We're not, because it's Friday. I want to have some fun. I think you probably want to have some fun. It's a Friday. So we're not going to do that in the opening segment, but we will give you your update coming up. And we'll talk about it a little bit more with Ralph Russo from The Athletic and the Audible podcast, a guy that I enjoy his work. We have not had a chance to have him on the show since I've been here. I don't know if at some point he's been on with Chuck, but he hasn't been at least in the last few years. So we're going to get him on today. I'm looking forward to that. Wes Mitchell will join us from Gamecock Central, update the latest on what's going on with South Carolina. And then we'll talk some SEC broader picture with Chris Gordy coming up on the Locked On SEC pod and from Sports Talk 790 in Houston. He'll join us coming up in the second hour of the program as well. So as I noted, I at the beginning, I was like, okay, well, we should probably update, you know, this congressman said this and this fallout from the meetings continue with the SEC meeting yesterday. And I was like, no. Let's try and do something else. Let's try and do something a little fun. And so I give you a basketball-related story. Because last night it got reported, and I don't believe it's been officially released, but it got reported that the SEC-ACC basketball matchups have been set. The SEC-ACC challenge that they play every year in basketball. And there are some things about the basketball version that are a little different than the football version in that, one, Notre Dame participates in it, and obviously Notre Dame would not participate in a football version, and it's completely done as a separate entity. And you couldn't probably do this for football because you have to have FSU and Florida play. You have to have Georgia and Georgia Tech play, Clemson, South Carolina, and obviously Kentucky and Louisville. I don't think you could realistically expect, when you're playing nine games in the SEC, a 10th game now, that those schools would be playing against a non-conference opponent. I don't think you could then say, and you guys are going to have to play 11 games against power conference teams every single year because you have these, and we're going to throw another team on you from the other conference. I don't think you could do that. It's not an issue in basketball. When you've got 30-plus games, sure, Florida plays FSU. They're not going to play in the ACC-SEC Challenge. Instead, you give people the best possible game, which is Duke and Florida, a rematch of a great game from last year with Duke this time coming to Gainesville, according to the reporting. By just looking at this and trying to think of how we would set this up, this to me remains not so much ACC-SEC, but just in general, this kind of scheduling is what I don't understand why we haven't gotten to in college football. How often have we seen over the last few weeks schools ahead scheduled home and home say, oh, we're canceling this, we're canceling this, we're canceling this. There seems like there has to be now a plan to do something different. Rather than saying, all right, let's schedule a home and home between us and another program. Sometimes it's a regional program, like we've seen South Carolina cancel games with NC State and North Carolina that they had

0: scheduled series back and forth with them. Sometimes it's series like that that are programs you have some history with, programs that are easy for your fans to travel to. Sometimes it's the opposite. If you look at Florida, Florida had booked a bunch of series that would have given their fans fun trips, trips to go west. Texas, they booked, and then Texas came into the SEC, so that one got dropped. But Texas and Florida in football was going to be a new, exciting, fun series for them as a home and homer. The other ones, though, aside from Texas, they booked Cal, they booked Utah, which they actually got to play, they booked Colorado, they booked Arizona State, and then, of course, everything changed, and so those series are not going to be happening now, which is a shame, because I think it would have been a lot of fun for Gator fans to get to make some of those trips, and vice versa. I think if you're somebody who is from a place like Cal, coming to play at an SEC school is a real change of pace for you and something you'd probably enjoy. And so you saw different programs handle it differently, but because of the expansion now, everybody's kind of in the same position of saying, yeah, I don't want to schedule at a conference. Two, even if I was scheduling, I don't know who to schedule right now. I don't know what the committee's going to value. I don't know how to do this. And just because you schedule a program that's good now, 3 years from now, with the way that personnel move and everything else, they might not be very good at all. Or you might schedule somebody like Indiana and suddenly find yourself with a bear on your hands. So I just think in general now, everybody is a little more reluctant to just say, let me do a home and home deal with somebody non-conference. So why don't we get to this where it's an understood deal, whether it's Big Ten SEC, as has been talked about, whether it's ACC and SEC, maybe you don't do it for everybody. Maybe you say, look, we'll do for 10 teams, but for those 10 teams that don't have pre-existing games and want to participate, we'll do a 10-teamer, and then we can include the other games as part of the challenge, or maybe we don't because there's still a meaningful gap between some of those programs. Give Georgia Tech credit. They've been more competitive with Georgia in recent years, but still, one program is generally considered to be pretty far ahead of the other, so maybe they'd say, let's try and not include those in the standings, just include the games we set up. But how much fun would it be if we had, coming up, instead of knowing the schedules for everybody, if we had the equivalent announcement that's coming for the ACC and SEC in basketball coming at some point today? Could be at Media Days, could be just on a quiet day in June. But just imagine if you're a fan and you know, hey, we're going to play an ACC school on the road this year, but I don't know where yet. And you're trying to figure out, okay, who would be the good matchups? Because that would be the whole thing is you would say, all right, we will weight these matchups against teams of similar strength. Because if you look at this thing, again, you're listening to a college football show, so I'm not going to give you a bunch of college basketball and analytics here. But you just look at some of these and you say, yeah, these are well-matched up games. These are games that will be interesting for TV, interesting for the fans. These are games that are worth doing. You know, Arkansas and North Carolina. So you got John Calipari bringing in his program to take on a UNC team that's going to be playing their first year with a new coach. Like, that's a good matchup. That's an interesting matchup. A Texas and Louisville kind of matchup. Again, an interesting matchup there. Something fun that you've got a program in Texas with all the resources in the world against a Louisville team that for basketball certainly is committing major resources this year. Kentucky's going to Virginia. That's a really nice basketball arena. Kentucky will be playing there for the first time since the 60s and never has played in this arena, but first time they've even been to Charlottesville since the 60s. That's, again, those are fun matchups. And most of them, not all of them are well-balanced. They've got Boston College, for example, against Georgia. Georgia's been to the NCAA tournament multiple times in the last couple of years. Boston College maybe bought tickets to go to the tournament. I don't know, but they haven't been anywhere near getting in because of what they do on the court. So not every matchup could be fair and equal, and not every matchup will excite for TV. I don't suspect that one's going to be on one of the featured channels. But more than not here are pretty well set up. And so just how fun would it be if we had that between whatever conferences it was? Just everybody knew you'll find out your last game on the schedule, and it's going to be between week one and week three. Like, you could decide where you want to put it, but it'll be early in the season in a non-conference game, and you're going to have that announcement come like 6 to 8 weeks before the season. You'll find out who that other team is, and fans can plan their travel, And fans of the team they're going to host are just going to know it's a mystery box. And so, again, you'd be guessing. All right, you know, if you're Arkansas and you've got an ACC team coming to you this year, who would that be? You know, how many times if you were in Fayetteville would fans be trying to figure out, like, okay, what, you know, we're a new program with Ryan Silverfield, and we're kind of far down the pecking order for the SEC. So, all right, who would we get? You know, who would be a logical fit? Are we getting Boston College? Are we getting Syracuse, who was good 2 years ago, wasn't very good last year? Are we getting a team like that? What are they trying to set it up based on a matchup of some kind for TV, or are we just getting somebody who's similar in ability? So we get Stanford with a first-year coach that doesn't do much. Like an Arkansas-Stanford TV game wouldn't excite anybody, but are we going to get them because at least it's sort of a closer matchup of first-year coaches and kind of overlooked programs? That kind of conversation would be fun. And I hope that we're going to get to that at some point. It's not this year or next year, but I hope we're going to get to it at some point. And I think it would be more fun if it was SEC and Big Ten than if it's SEC and ACC, just because the middle of the SEC, trying to match them up with the middle of the ACC, would be really hard. And if you look at the teams that are not available, if we take the games that have to happen every year and exclude them, by the time you take FSU out of the mix and Clemson out of the mix, now you're probably going to wind up with some overmatched teams. So I'm not sure that an SEC-ACC football challenge, once you take Clemson, FSU out of the mix, especially, I'm not sure that works well. Even Louisville, with Brahm as the coach, you know, Louisville's among the better teams in that conference. So you take them out, and for the SEC, you would still have really high-level programs available. Sure, you're losing a Georgia, you're losing a Florida. You're going to have still a Texas available, an Oklahoma available, Alabama available, Auburn. You've got some really, LSU, obviously, some really high-end programs. I can only imagine, what, you put Miami against, say, LSU or Texas, then you start getting down to, okay, who's a good fit to go against LSU? It would get old pretty quickly, I think, for the ACC trying to do those matchups. The SEC's middle is just too good for the middle of the ACC, minus those teams. But SEC, Big Ten have talked about this. I think it would be great. I think it'd be a lot of fun. I think it'd be interesting for people to get to go to spots that they don't normally get to go to. And you can avoid that challenge of trying to figure out 5 years, 10 years in advance, should this be who I'm scheduling? Is this somebody good? You could know, we're going to schedule based on what you're supposed to be. You're going to get an opponent that's about the same level as you, and a game that makes sense for where you are schedule-wise. So it just got me thinking, looking at this SEC-ACC thing. Like I say, go through the matchups, put together your own SEC-ACC, and you can see, I think, why I lean towards the idea it would be better if it was SEC-Big Ten. But we don't get many SEC-Big Ten regular season games. So when Mississippi State goes to play Minnesota, that will be more high profile because it is one of those rare SEC Big Ten in-season matchups. It's harder to do than ever right now. Obviously, high profile one with Texas and Ohio State. There have been a couple of others, but especially when it's not something that high profile, a Michigan or an Ohio State playing another really high profile team, there are very few of those games like Mississippi State and Minnesota that aren't big flashy games but are just interesting because it's two teams that don't play on a regular basis. But Minneapolis is a fun spot. If you're a Mississippi State fan and you've never been to Minneapolis, I would encourage you, go and check out the stadium. They built one of the newer stadiums in college football right now. Minneapolis, despite how maybe some people portray it, if you have been to Minneapolis, you would know it is a nice area. There's a lot to like about Minneapolis. Not so much maybe in January when it's like 10 degrees below zero, but early in the season in September, Minneapolis is going to feel great. So if you are a fan and you're interested, I would encourage you, go to that game. You'll have a good time. I'd love it if everybody had a game like that on their schedule this year. All right, it is the Chuck Oliver Show. Again, Heath in for Chuck for today. Coming up on the other side, we have the first official reporting on this year's version of the video game. We will involve our official video game correspondent on this program, David Holloway, talking some college football video games and what is awaiting you. That is coming up right after this here on the Chuck Oliver Show.
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7: Hey Friday, he's in for Chuck today. Now we have covered that I am not a video game guy in the past. You are familiar with the Chuck. You've heard him talk about how he wanted to be into the video game and came to the conclusion that maybe the video game thumbs aren't what they used to be back in the day because we had this long gap between the video game being made for college football and then the version that came back out a couple of years ago. But last night in Chicago was kind of the debut of the video game. They brought a bunch of different folks in, video game players, but also reporter types that have covered this to show off some of the new features. And so David Holloway, producer of this program, is the person who is most likely by far to actually be using his thumbs for this enterprise. We said, let's consult him. Now, David, you have not seen any of these details. I am breaking video game news to you as we speak, correct?
8: Yeah, I have not. This will be all new to me.
7: So I mentioned before on the show, Herb Street was not on the game this year. We don't know why that is. Maybe it just wasn't enough money. Maybe they wouldn't let him put the dog in the game. We don't know. Whatever it was, Herb Street out, Joel Klatt in. So it's Fowler and Joel Klatt, an ESPN Fox collaboration with a couple of Colorado alums. Are you feeling the announcing pair there, or does that not matter to you?
8: That kind of seems a little random to me, although it won't dissuade me from getting the game, but that just seems like a bit of a hodgepodge, I guess is the best way to put it.
7: I wonder if Klatt will randomly just attack the SEC for no reason in the middle of games, even if the SEC's not playing. You're doing like a Miami and Washington game, and he just... You know, both of these teams are much better than the SEC. The SEC is overrated. Just randomly just put that in. Anyway, I don't know. Maybe just kind of what I would expect from Joel Klatt. Anyway, it now features schools in Dynasty Blueprint mode that will be paying players. They said they had trouble figuring out NIL, but now literally your schools will pay players. And if you are, for example, as some people like to do, trying to build, we'll just say, a dynasty at Toledo, it will cost you more to pay the player to play for you at Toledo than it would at Georgia because you're getting a high-level player to stay at Toledo.

0: David, are you interested in having to work payroll for these folks as you try to get them to stay with you if you are building Louisiana Monroe into a dynasty?
1: I mean, I don't hate the idea. I mean, it helps get a bit more diversity and difficulty, but I mean, I think it's kind of funny, but I mean, it makes sense to me if you want to add more challenge to the game, I guess.
0: My thing is, if I was playing football, I just want to play football. I want to, like, call, you know, a sweep play that I think is going to break or something like that. I really don't want to live this experience to the point where I'm having to negotiate contracts with an offensive lineman.
1: Well, there's
0: that would
1: a lot
0: not appeal
1: of
0: to me.
1: There's a lot of types of players who do this specifically to play as a GM rather than play the game itself. My best friend's one of these people. He always used to play like GM mode for every game he got. So he'd always love to work trades, work contracts, prospects, things like that.
0: Well, now there's also this: if you're a coach, you can express interest in other schools' jobs. But here's the catch. If you express interest in other schools' jobs too much, then you damage your status at your current job. But if you express interest in a job and you get hired for the job, you have to take it. So in other words, you know, let's say, again, you're building your dynasty at Toledo. You express interest in Oklahoma State trying to get a raise at your current job. If Oklahoma State says, hey, you're great, you are required then to go to Oklahoma State. You get, no, I want to stay in Toledo. You are on your way to Oklahoma State. David, are you excited about this?
1: I like the realism. I'm not going to lie. I like that aspect, but I'm not sure if I'm excited about it, but it makes sense to me. I like it.
0: I just don't understand. So, okay, like I said, you're at Toledo. You express interest in Oklahoma State to try and get more money at Toledo or more resources, and now you're stuck playing Oklahoma State. Is that like, okay, now you got to start all over again? Is that like a bad thing?
1: I mean, I don't think it's a bad thing, but you know, I mean.
0: But you're trying to build a dynasty.
1: Yeah.
0: And the dynasty just got blown up midway through.
1: Basically, if I were to say this, don't show interest if you're not intended on taking it. I mean, that's kind of the way I'd see it.
0: People in life are not accustomed to thinking that way. People are accustomed to, let me try and get some more money. Or, hey, I'm going to swipe. If you're a dater, are you swiping right to say you're interested or left?
1: That's right, interested, left.
0: Okay,
1: so,
0: you know, there's dudes that swipe right on the first 30 females they see and wait to see what they're going to find out waiting for them if anybody's interested. So, you know, I think people are inclined to play that way. One more, mascot mode is back. So if you want to play Oregon State and you want to play Oregon State with everyone looking like a giant beaver, you can do that. You want Goldie Gopher running the ball for you at Minnesota? It's there for you. I don't know what they do for a place like Michigan that doesn't have a mascot, but if you do have a mascot, you can play with it.
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12: Wemby recovers and puts it off the backboard, a block shot. Down floor, Castle feeds Wemby for three. And he drills it. The block and the triple for the big man. Here's Fox spinning in the lane, short jumper not there, flying in, Steph Castle, spinning like a whirling dervish, able to put it off the rim and in. 13-point lead for the Spurs. Another offensive rebound and stick back, Karl Anthony Towns, and the foul.
13: He's been an absolute monster.
12: Three is good, back-to-back triples for OG Anunoby.
13: He's been a great corner three-point shooter.
12: Brunson now ducks in, layup is good, and Brunson continues. Eight straight Brunson points. The Knicks land the first haymaker and take game one. Knicks 105, Spurs 95.
14: It was the Knicks who drew the first salvo of this NBA Finals. The series opening win marked their 12th straight this postseason. The importance tonight for the Spurs is immense, as no team has ever won a title after losing the first two at home. It's game two. NBA Countdown is next.
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14: New York rallied from 14 down in the second half to claim game one, becoming the third team in the last 50 years to win a finals game by 10-plus after trailing in the final 2 minutes. They won the game because they won the fourth quarter, where the results for the two stars was quite different.
16: I've been waiting for this moment for all my life.
12: 1 minute to go in game one. Wemby just bounced it off his shoe. Turnover San Antonio. Hart's got it. He'll dribble. 55 seconds to go. It's a two-possession lead. Big turnover by San Antonio.
17: When I look at Wemby, he didn't have his normal juice. He didn't have his normal pop. And that part, you wonder.
12: Brunson holding up high against Vassell. Now cuts to the left. Free throw line. Hops back. Digs in. Shot up. And good! Brunson, big bucket, 37 seconds to go.
18: I think he's still underrated, you know, in the league, and he keeps proving people wrong, you know, game by game, series by series, you know, playoff appearance by playoff appearance.
19: He's a quick basket, doesn't have to be a three.
12: It'll be a three from Wemby, no good, bounces out, and Anunoby the rebound, and he's fouled by Fox on that rebound with 29 seconds to go, and the Knicks fans making noise here in San Antonio.
13: Hey, Brunson. Barrage, Captain Clutch yet again.
20: I've kind of run out of adjectives for this guy under pressure, how well he plays. It's incredible to me how certain he is of himself, of the result. He's built for this stage, man.
14: 13 of Jalen Brunson's 30 in the fourth quarter. New York a plus 10 with him on the floor. San Antonio

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10: The Knicks fans who made their way to South Texas will celebrate. We had a prize fight of a game one. Back and forth we went. The Knicks land the first haymaker and take game one.
11: In the fourth quarter, how everybody came alive, how the defense ratcheted up.
12: I've been saying this before the series started. I think this is a sweep. What has happened in the last month to make people think that the Knicks will allow this first to even win one game in this series?
13: We're incredible. This is the best Knicks team I've ever had. I'm 36. Best Knicks team I've ever seen. It's everything you want. We're cohesive. We communicate. We play hard. We're focused. We're talented.
14: What I felt was pride. Them dudes was